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1: So, but he didn't get touched till the second level. That's the O-line. And obviously, when he has a head of steam going and the second level he gets touched, he's not going down on the first hit.
0: Would it surprise you if I told you Cam Scadaboo doesn't even have 50 yards rushing tonight? It feels like he's nearing 100.
1: It does. Well, it's fun to watch him gain 3 yards, though, isn't it?
0: It is. 12 carries, 47 yards for Scadaboo. Trips right, single man left. Dart in the gun. From the 38, first down at 10. Here's the snap. Dart back, five-man rush. Dart scans the field, looks, going deep, down the right sideline, incomplete, just out of the reach of Malachi Fields. He made a diving attempt. Durant was in coverage, and now the fans that have seen all those flags thrown against the Giants secondary are hoping that one's coming against Dallas. They won't get it.
1: I understand him going for Malachi is a one-on-one situation. Malachi Fields is 6'4", but if you check that all the way down, he had Cam Scadaboo just right out of the backfield. Would have been a nice game, but I get it. I get it. You trust your 6'4 guy.
0: Ends a string of 10 straight completions for Dart. Second down 10 from the Cowboys 38. Out of the eye with receivers left and right. Dart is under center. Play clock at 3. Here's the snap. Toss it to Scadaboo. Running left. Gets outside the number. Stutters his feet. Cuts back inside to the 35. Breaks an ankle tackle. Now fumbles the ball. It's loose. Scadaboo trying to get back on top of it. And I think he did. Right at the sticks. He started left, he cut it back right, and just when he got to open space, he dropped the ball. Fortunately for the Giants, Scadaboo jumped on it. He ends up gaining 10. It's a first down. Scadaboo will check out. He's limping. Meanwhile, DeMarvian Overshow, the Cowboys linebacker, is down. And the trainers will look at him. We'll step aside. 11:40 remaining in the game. 21-14 Giants. This is Westwood One's coverage of the National Football League.
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1: How did I lose weight? 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

0: We are Red Eye Radio. He is Eric Cronin. I'm Gary McNamara. Welcome and good morning. Yeah, I saw, you see, DeSantis talked about the $5,000 and said, no, I'm completely against it. Yeah. You're going to have to borrow this money. This money doesn't exist anywhere.
1: Yep.
0: You're going to borrow the money and you're going to cause massive inflation again.
1: Exactly.
0: Why would you do this?
1: Go ahead.
0: It's because Trump and the Republican Party and the RNC, which is Trump, believe that the fiscal conservatives won't leave him. And he's trying to get more populist aboard by saying, we're going to give you everything. We're going to take care of you because life is so tough. He went after the whole credit card fees again.
1: Yeah.
0: And talked about the fact, you know, it's because it's regulated in Europe.

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6: It'll be a dry start to the week. Clear early today, a sunny afternoon with a high of 71. Partly cloudy overnight with a low in the upper 50s. Then cloudy, windy, and warmer tomorrow with a few showers and a high of 83. From the Weather Channel, I'm meteorologist Jeff Marr on 760 WJR, where Michigan comes to talk.
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1: J.R. Morning coming your way at 6:05. The Lions with a nail biter of a win yesterday. Whatever. Nothing like starting the season off on the right foot. We'll talk about the game and a whole lot more. I mean, great football this weekend.
2: Nolan Finley explaining why Mike Rogers' ties to President Trump could drive away voters he needs in Michigan's U.S. Senate race.
1: Now AI CEOs are saying, hold on, maybe we need to put the brakes on our production of this technology. We'll talk about it.
2: Government watchdog ML Elric is going to check in. He's going to talk about why former Detroit police chiefs are criticizing the current chief, his involvement in these efforts to remove photographs of Mary Sheffield from social media.
1: Donald Trump in Ireland. There were protests. We'll talk about his trip there.
2: And Jeff Minoso reports on the Trump administration's concerns about Ford's business partnerships with Chinese companies.
1: And it's a Monday, which means Monday Munchies, Toasted Oak Grill, and Market will be on. We'll talk about that and a whole lot more coming up on JR Morning.
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5: In 2026, the WFMD radio station in Frederick, Maryland is celebrating its 90th year on the AM airwaves. And thanks to a bipartisan bill set for a vote in Congress next week, every new car sold in America will have an AM antenna to pick up its signal. The AM Radio for Every Vehicle Act already has more than 300 co-sponsors in the House, 60 in the Senate, and has been pitched mainly as a measure to ensure that emergency messages, the ones that start with that shrill whistle, can be sent out to cars through AM stations. The common sense measure is a good plan B to have in place in case of cyber attacks or cyber outages, because sometimes the old ways can be the best ways. That's a laudable goal, and by itself enough to warrant the legislation. But in fact, this measure can do more than protect lives. It can protect civil American discourse. AM radio is one of the last vestiges of it that we have left in this digital age. All across the country, there are little stations like WFMD with a predictable schedule that starts with a light-hearted but local news-heavy morning show, then late morning to mid-afternoon nationally syndicated news shows, followed by an afternoon drive-time call-in show that covers local, state, and federal politics. In Frederick, the local afternoon show, Mid-Maryland Live, belongs to Tim May and Frank Mitchell, the former a cantankerous conservative wordsmith with a Maryland twang, and the latter the patient and pleasant liberal New York City transplant with the dulcet radio voice. The discourse that Tim and Frank engage in for 3 hours a day along with callers, many of whom are longtime regulars, is arguably the most balanced view of what's happening in the world that one could ask for, and almost always free from yelling and vitriol. Local AM radio is also the most reliable way to know what matters to people in communities outside of major cities. For example, while data centers are a relatively new issue in the macro news ecosystem, I have been hearing about it for well over a year on local AM stations all over the country. It was almost never inchoate rage or unvarnished praise over data centers, but rather a very nuanced conversation

0: from listeners who understand the laws and regulations of their communities with almost encyclopedic knowledge. We live at a time when, perhaps rightfully, we bemoan the demise of so many local small-town newspapers along with the coverage and accountability they used to provide. But in many ways, that slack has been picked up by AM radio, where appearances by local officials are extremely common. Some small government types might object to the government handing local AM radio stations this boon of enforcing access to their product, but it's a much more sensible way to help the radio industry than the national public radio model of direct funding. We've all seen that, for myriad reasons, publicly funded radio, absent the constraints of the free market, always winds up being far left. 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This is David Marcus, Fox News digital columnist and author of Charade, The COVID Lies That Crushed the Nation.
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4: Every single month, tens of thousands of women face a silent professional hurdle, calling off work, stepping away from school, or struggling through severe fatigue and pain caused by their menstrual cycle. Condition-driven pain from disorders like fibroids and endometriosis does not just affect health, it actively impacts careers, productivity, and daily life.
5: What breaks my heart is by the time they come see me, most of the time it's already been impacting their life since they started getting their periods. And it just took so long before they decided to say, hey, this shouldn't be going like this, or maybe there's something I can do.
4: That's Dr. Anne-Marie Bilkins, Director of Obstetrics and Gynecology at Henry Ford Hospital Detroit, who says tracking symptoms can lead to real solutions.
5: Actively seeing your OBGYN sooner rather than later, they can help give you that verbiage, help give you that medical clearance that you need, or whatever it is to support support those times. I think most importantly, we have a lot of medical technologies, medical medications, things that we can do to treat those conditions so that it doesn't become a debilitating week of your life.
4: Dr. Bilkins says you must prioritize your health instead of thinking you just have to power through the pain of a menstrual cycle.
5: It goes directly back to when you're on an airplane and they say, well, if the masks come down, you got to put your own mask on first before you put your kid's mask on. If anybody on listening is a parent, you know that your parents always come first. But also, you can't help your kids until you help yourself, because it's hard for us to help everybody that's around us that women tend to do, right, without making sure that we're okay first.
4: If you'd like more information on this issue, please call the Henry Ford Women's Health Department at 866-434-1034. I'm Lloyd Jackson for WJR Health Watch.
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7: Iran won't surrender. I'm Dave Anthony, Fox News. That's what its president posted on social media, though President Trump, before leaving Ireland, insisted
8: Iran wants to make a deal so bad.
7: But today, as Fox's Jonathan Savage reports, a meeting Iran was planning to have about the Strait of Hormuz, where its attacks have affected oil and other shipping, has been postponed.
9: It was meant to see Iran and Oman present Gulf Arab states with a plan governing shipping routes in the Strait of Hormuz. Meanwhile, strikes by Iran-backed Houthi rebels based in Yemen have forced the closure of Saudi Arabia's east-west oil pipeline, a vital alternative given the effective closure of the strait. All this has seen oil prices rise further.
7: Now, the price of oil and gas, both higher. Gas is $4.31 a gallon, up 16 cents since last Monday in AAA's national average. Diesel has spiked double that. It's at a record high, $6.23. Also, while in Ireland, the president blamed a different conflict with that, urging Ukraine's president to show restraint.
8: He has to stop knocking out diesel fuel in Russia. Let him go after targets, but not diesel fuel, because he's causing a shortage of diesel.
7: The president's also concerned a new push to put more restrictions on artificial intelligence could give China an advantage in AI development. This after Anthropic CEO Dario Amodei suggested they need guardrails in place, telling CBS Face the Nation,
10: I won't lie to you, there are real dangers. And I think for too long, the industry lied to people about the fact that this technology had risk.
11: Elon Musk posted in response, a simple Dario is right. And then you have OpenAI, Sam Altman. He added on X that he too agrees with the pacing of the frontier. He says, we welcome a federal framework that sets consistent safety requirements for frontier AI.
7: Fox's Alexandria Hoff, another setback for President Trump trying to restrict mail-in voting. Another federal judge has blocked his executive order. 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
14: Couple of crashes to start the morning. Westbound 94 at Connor, an accident's off to the right shoulder. A crash on southbound US 23 at Center Road has traffic slow to White Lake Road. Northbound 75 at 696, construction staking up the left lane until tomorrow. Now, WJR weather first from the Weather Channel. Mostly sunny today, a high of 71. Right now it's 53. A few clouds tonight and a low of 60. Mostly cloudy tomorrow, high of 80. I'm Renee Vitale, WJR, traffic and weather first.
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20: Welcome in, 6:05 here on a Monday morning. A Monday morning where we saw a lot of wins on the gridiron this weekend.
21: Yeah, we did.
20: Which was, it was a great weekend for football.
21: You know, some
20: blood pressure nails up. Are a little shorter.
21: Some blood pressure up, some blood pressure down.
20: Lloyd Jackson, good morning to
21: good
20: you.
21: Good morning,
20: did you have
21: sir.
20: A nice weekend?
21: I did. We had some great football this weekend. Yesterday, though, I don't know.
20: You're a little worried.
21: I'll take the W, but...
20: Lloyd came in here this morning. I'll take it, but... Let's get to the headlines.
22: The Detroit Lions opened the season with a thrilling 31-30 overtime victory over the New Orleans Saints at Ford Field. Detroit built a 21-0 lead before the Saints rallied to force overtime. Jared Goff then led a 70-yard drive, connecting with Amon-Ra St. Brown for his second touchdown of the game. New Orleans answered with a touchdown, but instead of kicking the extra point, the Saints went for the win. Tyler Soros' two-point conversion pass fell incomplete, sealing the Lions' victory. Jahmyr Gibbs rushed for 156 yards, two touchdowns, while Detroit's defense forced three turnovers. The Lions traveled to Buffalo on Thursday night. The Tigers, I got my Tigers gear on today. The Tigers swept the Rockies over the weekend. They won yesterday 8-1. And so maybe it doesn't mean anything, but, you know, hey, the Tigers, they got a sweep. I got to be happy about that. A Southwest Detroit restaurant owner facing federal charges for allegedly funneling millions of dollars in drug proceeds to Mexican cartels. Investigators say 58-year-old Juan Romo Padilla used La Posada, a restaurant, convenience store, and money transfer business to send more than 100,000 wire transfers totaling over $140 million to Mexico between 2022 and 2026. Authorities say nearly all the money went to states connected to major cartels, including Jalisco, New Generation, and Sinaloa. Romeo Padilla was arrested September 3rd, charged with money laundering and Bank Secrecy Act violations. If he's convicted, he could face up to 20 years in prison on each count. The FBI is helping investigate a suspected hazardous substance reported in Hastings. Agents from the FBI's Detroit field office are working with Berry County Emergency Management, the Berry Eaton District Health Department, Michigan State Police, and other agencies following a report of possible ricin. Authorities are examining the material, conducting additional testing to determine exactly what the substance is. Investigators are also collecting and preserving evidence to determine the circumstances surrounding the incident. Detroit police have transferred all investigations involving activist Jadonte Smith and shelter operator Marvin Walker to an outside law enforcement agency. The move comes as Police Chief Todd Bettison faces criticism for personally asking both men to stop sharing intimate photos involving Mayor Mary Sheffield. Detroit police later seized Smith's photos while investigating a separate alleged threat of harassment complaint. The department has not identified the agency that's now handling the cases. A police timeline indicates the FBI accepted a public corruption portion, but the Bureau would neither confirm or deny the investigation. Michigan State Police says it is not investigating either man. Smith denies wrongdoing. Walker has not commented. And Wayne County Executive Warren Evans is predicting major changes, possibly an end, to the Michigan Economic Development Corporation after Governor Gretchen Whitmer leaves office. Speaking at the Downriver Community Conference, Evans said distrust surrounding the MEDC has grown following controversies involving state grants. He said Michigan still needs an economic development agency, but it may require new leadership and significant restructuring. The headlines.
20: Meanwhile, Michigan gets a big win against Oklahoma this weekend. Who saw that coming from the Wolverines? 17-10. Bryce Underwood ran the football 18 times. I have a feeling that is going to be a part of their offensive repertoire moving forward. He is going to run the football quite a bit.
21: Sure. Yeah.
20: For the Wolverines, but they got it done. Threw for 111 yards, 87 yards on the ground, had that touchdown as well. Michigan State with a big win. Cam Edwards, two touchdowns, 152 yards on the ground, and the Spartans beat Eastern Michigan 35-7 at Spartan Stadium. And then yesterday, the Lions. We made some snacks. We got everything done that we needed to do for the day. We settled in. And right off the rip, we're in games apparently that are nail biters.
21: I guess.
20: Just right off the bat.
21: I'll take the W, man, but I know, 21-0 in the third, 5 minutes left in the third, and then we, barely do it, 31-30,
20: It is tough. It's tough to stomach. I mean, it could be worse. We could be the Green Bay Packers.
21: Well yeah, because, golly. Yeah.
20: Yikes. But the Lions win 31-30. Tyler Shuck organizes a number of drives late for the Saints. It's the deep passes that hurt this
21: team.
20: That's
21: what did it.
20: Late in this game.
21: That's
20: Chris Olave getting open the way he did was a problem, and we didn't have an answer. And I think it shows you, how glaring it is not having your two starting safeties back there.
21: That's right. Oh,
20: Kirby Joseph and Brian Branch.
21: Yes.
20: Them not being on the back end of that defense is impactful.
21: Mm-hmm.
20: It's impactful. I mean, Aiden Hutchinson had a couple of sacks on the day. I thought Aleem McNeil looked really good at time. I mean, the defensive line as a whole, I thought, played pretty well.
21: Good. Yeah.
20: Derek Barnes had an interception. Jack Campbell played pretty well. The linebackers did all right. But that back end is going to be a problem.
21: That's what did it.
20: Until we get those guys back on the back end. And look, the thing is, the good news is this offense is really good.
21: Mm-hmm.
20: Just look at, Jahmir Gibbs, for example.
21: Oh, my God, yes.
20: I mean, the way that he has evolved since his rookie season is unbelievable.
21: Mm-hmm.
20: He plays the game exactly how you'd want your star running back to play. Because for a while, people were like, is this guy just going to be a speedster?
21: Yeah.
20: What's his role? I mean, he runs between the tackles. He had 156 yards on 29 carries yesterday, had a couple of touchdowns. Amon-Ra St. Brown had two touchdowns as well. So you're leaning on your star players. It was nice to see Jack Laporta.
21: Sam Laporta.
20: Get into the mix too. He had 48 yards, but a couple of big time catches too. So offensively, they'll be okay. And I thought the offensive line actually did all right yesterday.
21: They did okay.
20: But my goodness, giving up a 21 point lead in the third quarter is tough.
21: It is tough. And so they head to Buffalo on Thursday, got a short week. So they got to get out there and shore up some things before Thursday and playing in Buffalo's new stadium. And it's going to be raucous there. I'm hoping that some Detroit fans are going to be headed to Buffalo, too, to support these Lions, because it's going to be crazy at the new Buffalo Stadium.
20: Yeah, and that's a Thursday game, so now they have a short week right off the bat.
21: Mm-hmm.
20: Coming off a performance, obviously Dan Campbell wasn't thrilled with yesterday, but he did say it took everybody to win.
0: Man, defense, three takeaways, that was huge. That was huge for us, and we were able to turn those into points. I thought St. Brown and Gibbs had some really big-time performances for us. O-line blocked it up pretty good. There was some up and down in there. But, man, you rush for 160 in there, and we're close to breaking three or four of those. Hutch played really well. I was big by Rock at the end. And Derek Barnes was all over the field. You could really feel that. And then special teams, Tay Martin, man. He was a difference maker today. So, good to get the win, and it's good to have the win to where now you can clean it up, and you don't have the L to where you got to clean it up. So we'll take that.
20: Fair enough. Plenty to clean up.
21: Yeah, definitely. But Tigers.
20: Did they play? I don't even know. Are they still playing?
21: No. Well, they'll be playing tonight in Toronto, but yeah.
20: Tremendous.
21: Three-game series with the Rockies. Swept them.
20: Woo! Took care of it. Next time I'll be down at Comerica Park is Saturday.
21: Oh, okay.
20: When the Savannah Bananas crew comes to town.
21: Yes, definitely.
20: And yes, that is a completely different team.
21: Different team.
20: It's not completely different. All right. Coming up on the other side, we'll check in with Mike Lee at Crane's Detroit Business. Why is Somerset Collection thriving while other malls simply aren't? We'll talk about that more coming up. Chair Moore.
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9: Southbound US 23 at Center Road, we saw that accident causing backups to White Lake Road. Northbound 75 at 696. Left lane is closed there until tomorrow. Northbound Van Dyke at Lynch. Right lane is closed there until Thursday. Eastbound 96 local lanes at Fullerton. Two left lanes are closed there till next week. Now, WJR Weather First from the Weather Channel. Here's your forecast.
10: Clear early on this Monday, then a sunny afternoon with a high climbing to 71 degrees. Tonight, partly cloudy with a low near 58. Then cloudy, windy, and warmer tomorrow with an occasional shower and a high of 83. From the Weather Channel, I'm meteorologist Jeff Marr on 760 WJR, where Michigan comes to talk.
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1: Good morning, Chris. How are you?
0: We're well. We're coming off a big football weekend, so it's a very exciting Monday here on the show. And I'm curious, you know, we've heard the demise of malls have been coming for quite a long time, but Somerset is thriving. It's the opposite there. Why are they having success?
1: Yeah, this is the 30th anniversary of the construction of the north end of Somerset Collection in Troy, the second half of it that was built. And the numbers for that shopping mall are really kind of striking. Somerset pulls in $1 billion a year in sales, 13 million visitors a year, and it's outperforming most shopping malls by a considerable distance. Its sales per square foot are double the national average. What goes into that? A whole lot of strategy and a whole lot of work. Obviously it is a high end mall. It has some of the top high end retailers in the nation. But part of that is it is exclusive, and it's exclusive in a way that there are quite a few stores there that are the only example of their kind in Metro Detroit or even in Michigan. Hermes, the Gucci men's store, many others. And so that you have to go there, and that means they draw people from a far larger radius and become almost a tourist destination in a way that other shopping malls can't really match. How will that, how going forward, what happens? Part of owner Nathan Forbes' strategy is to seek sort of good turnover in the stores at the mall, and to always be, you know, to always be attracting the latest and greatest retailers, the newest and hottest, that people can't get anywhere else. So, you know, as other malls have declined, Somerset has maintained and even improved, it seems. So we'll see if that can keep going.
2: Mike, talk about this community in Ann Arbor who's trying to keep U of M from building this supercomputing facility.
1: Yeah, this is turning into a really interesting legal issue. Ypsilanti Township, the University of Michigan and Los Alamos National Research Lab, which specializes in nuclear research, are planning a $1 billion plus supercomputing center, and it's become sort of caught up in the furor over data centers, even though U of M insists it's not one. And Ypsilanti is, the township attorney says U of M pulled a bait and switch on it, and it's a much larger project than they said. It's very unpopular. The tricky part is that U of M, as one of the public universities, is not subject to local zoning laws. So the township can't just simply block this using zoning. So they're attacking on other fronts. They're trying to pass moratoriums on like water and sewer and electrical services that the project would need. And they're also making a legal argument that since U of M is only going to use 10% of this center and lease the computing capacity of the other 90% to Los Alamos, it's acting as a landlord and not as a university, an educational institution, and therefore shouldn't get the shield to the zoning laws. So U of M's still moving forward with this, as they're still planning to break ground in late 2027. But the local resistance here is significant, and they seem to be prepared to go the extra mile to fight this the supercomputing center.
0: Interesting. Meanwhile, the Lions took care of business on the field yesterday, and they're taking care of business in the front office too.
1: Yeah, a lot of changes for the Lions this year off the field, even as the team tries to bounce back. And we got a little perk up yesterday. The team has new leadership at the top. Richard Haddad took over this month as president and CEO of the Lions after the retirement of Rod Wood. He came from the Pistons, where he was chief operating officer. The business side of the Lions is booming, as most NFL teams are. Forbes values the franchise at over $8 billion now, up a lot this year, partly because of some other teams' moves that showed just how valuable NFL teams are. However, the Lions actually ranked toward the bottom, near the bottom of the league in those value estimates. Lots going on at Ford Field, new Detroit themed food that seems to mix together falafel and every other local delicacy in every which way you can imagine. Notably this year, season tickets did not get any more expensive, which hasn't been the case for several years after last year's kind of disappointing 9-8 season. So the Lions will be playing overseas for the first time in many years, and lots to come. And we hope they can finish the season in the Super Bowl.
0: $8 billion evaluation. That's pretty darn good.
2: Yeah,
0: pretty darn good. Mike Lee, we appreciate you as always. Thank you. We'll talk next week.
1: Thank you.
0: Yeah.
2: When it comes to Somerset, though, he's right. I believe the big thing that makes them very popular and has people coming are they have some stores that are just not at other malls, and people like to come to those stores. And while you're there and you go to those stores, you end up going to other stores, and it becomes like a tourist destination. People come here from other, you know, cities, other states, and you know, they want to go to a certain store. That store is at Somerset, and they end up there, and before you know it, you got a mass of people at Somerset. It almost looks like Christmas every day in Somerset when you go, especially the weekends.
0: It's busy.
2: It's crazy.
0: No, and that's just not the case at other malls.
2: No.
0: I mean, usually if I'm going to a mall, I'm going to 12 Oaks.
2: Sure.
0: Mm-hmm.
2: Which is a nice mall.
0: Nice mall. Yeah. They do a nice job. But again, like, it's still, you know, you still kind of see the evolution of malls there.
2: You do.
0: Right? You see a couple empty stores. Mm-hmm. You see one of the dark corridors of the building. So I don't think anybody is exempt, but you're right. I mean, anytime you go to Somerset, it feels like it's impossible to find a parking spot.
2: It's crazy.
0: It's always busy.
2: Yes.
0: Which is great. I mean, I think I have not written off malls.
2: Yeah.
0: I haven't written them off yet.
2: No.
0: But again, it's a tougher pull when more people are able to.
2: And you have these malls who are dealing with, you know, the online competition, you know, as well. I mean, Somerset has this concierge and free home delivery and personal styling. They have some things to try to combat that. So, you know, they're smooth. They're doing their thing.
0: Yeah. Meanwhile, coming up on the other side, Nolan Finley at the Detroit News hops on the show. Is tying Donald Trump to Mike Rogers, is that a winning strategy in this very heated, contested U.S. Senate race here in Michigan? We'll talk about it next.
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7: Fox News, I'm Gianna Gelosi. Tech CEOs pounding the table, issuing brake checks on AI.
8: Anthropic CEO Dario Mode made waves this weekend speaking about AI's existential capabilities. Elon Musk posted in response a simple Dario is right. And then you have OpenAI, Sam Altman. He says we welcome a federal framework that sets consistent safety requirements for frontier AI. Altman adding this morning that one major issue with the speed of development is one nation holding too much power over it.
7: Fox's Alexandria Hoff. President Trump went to Ireland revealing plans plans to remove a 10% tariff on Irish whiskey.
8: Most European goods are under 15% tariffs as a result of a trade deal that the EU and the U.S. struck last year. The carve-out for Irish whiskey highlighting the overall positive nature of this visit, even though the president did make waves by saying he'd like to see Irish reunification.
7: Fox's Madeline Rivera, America's listening to Fox News.
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13: Southbound US 23 at Center Road, an accident has traffic stop and go from White Lake Road. The Southfield Freeway northbound between 8 Mile and the Lodge. Right lane is closed there till this afternoon. Two right lanes closed on southbound Grosbeck between 12 Mile and 696 till later today. And northbound 75 at 696, that left lane is closed till tomorrow. Now, WJR weather first from the Weather Channel. Mostly sunny today, a high of 71. Right now, it's 52. A few clouds tonight and a low of 60, then mostly cloudy tomorrow with a high of 80. I'm Renee Vitale, WJR, Traffic and Weather first.
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0: Well, Republicans running for Congress, whether that's the House and the Senate, find themselves in a bit of a predicament when it comes to the president. And if you're MAGA, you may say, no, not at all. But the reality is the president is pretty unpopular right now, at least if you believe the poll numbers. And so if you carry an endorsement from the president, one of the tricky situations at this point is navigating the rest of this campaign, navigating from now till early November at with the decision of, do you bring Donald Trump in? Do you bring him closer? Do you want him out stumping for you? You want him to come into your town? Or do you want to keep him at arm's length and only try to pull bits and pieces from some of the successes of this administration to help bolster your chances of winning election, winning re-election, whatever it may be? It's an interesting piece Nolan Findlay writes in the Detroit News about Mike Rogers. And Nolan Findlay, the editorial page editor, joins us this morning. It's good to have you back.
18: Well, it's good to be with you.
0: How difficult is it for somebody like Mike Rogers, arguably the most hotly contested, highly watched U.S. Senate race in the country this go around? What type of relationship should they have at this point, Mike Rogers and Donald Trump?
18: Well, I mean, I think that's the question. And if, because I think if this election becomes a referendum on Donald Trump, you know, Mike Rogers is in trouble. This election here in Michigan should all be all about whether the state sends to the Senate, you know, a far left progressive who's a borderline socialist, whose, you know, background suggests, you know, he's not crazy, all that crazy about the country and how, and our systems and our institutions. But, you know, I'm afraid it's not going to be about that. I'm afraid it's going to be about Donald Trump. And in that case, you know, I think he's going to be in trouble. I mean, this race, as I said, should not be this close.
2: Do you believe Rogers made a strategic mistake when he went to the president's midterm convention? And if so, what did it potentially cost him?
18: Well, I mean, he had to weigh the situation, and I'm not sure. I would have recommended he go because the president is very, very unpopular here. But on the other hand, Republican enthusiasm, according to our poll from last week, Republican enthusiasm is lower than you would want it to be. And so you've got to pump up the Republican base without stirring the Democrats. And Donald Trump's a very powerful motivator of the Democratic vote. So I think he was making a calculation that I can't really tell him whether it's right or not, but my instinct tells me he should stay as far away from Trump now as he can.
0: Yeah, I think to your point, Republicans, you know, at least historically recently, have not come out to vote in midterms, and that's cost them in some instances. Do you feel like the rally, or I should say the convention helps them? Because I don't know how much that really helped get a moderate voter or an independent voter or a moderate Democrat.
18: Well, it didn't. I think you probably turned them off and reminded them of how delusional the president and by extension the Republican Party is in this cycle. You have a president up there saying, you know, best economy we ever had. You know, everything's fine, and people are feeling a whole lot of hurt, you know, and I think this convention just served to remind people to disconnect the president and by extension the party has to reality. Up there saying, I'll pay you, what did he say, $5,000? I think I'll hold out for 10. I don't know, but, you know, I'm going to pay you $5,000 if Republicans, if that's the best you've got to offer, Republicans are in big trouble.
2: No, and you know, when you got voters that are, you know, concerned about prices and tariffs and, you know, what direction the country is going in, how can Rogers acknowledge those frustrations without, you know, directly contradicting President Trump?
18: That's the dilemma. That's the dilemma. What platform does he have to embrace in this election? From the president and from the National Republican Party. He can't go all over Michigan and say, gosh, things are so rosy, things are so great. I'm going to continue these policies for the next 2 years. What people are afraid of are the policies they're going to see over the next 2 years. I think Mike Rogers is doing what he has to do, reminding them that Abdul El-Sayed's a very dangerous person. And I think he's got to keep pounding that. Although I don't think attacking alone is enough. You got to tell people what you're going to do. Mm-hmm. And right now, what I'm hearing from a lot of Democratic voters who might be inclined to vote his way is that they don't want to give Trump any help.
0: Do you get the sense at all that these polls are wrong? I mean, polls have notoriously undercounted Donald Trump's support. Do you feel like maybe we're selling short the enthusiasm for Donald Trump or Republicans at this point?
18: No, I mean, just anecdotally, I am not hearing the same passion from Donald Trump, even amongst the MAGA crowd, that we have seen in the past. I think Republicans got some trouble here because of the weariness with Donald Trump, and it happens with every president in the midterm. This is starting to shape up to me like 2018, and you remember 2018, it was a disaster for Republicans, and the economy was in a lot better shape then. And so this will be a pocketbook election, I think. And if that's the case, it's bad news for Republicans.
2: And Nolan, before we go, I got to ask you, you know, John James has even a more visible connection with President Trump. Does that create like a different challenge for him in the governor's race than Rogers faces?
18: I think it's the same challenge. I mean, here's the reality. Both Rogers and James are up against some pretty weak candidates on the Democratic side. And that's what they got to latch on to, and that's what they've got to help pull them through.
0: Nolan Findlay, always good to catch up. Thanks for taking some time with us this morning. We appreciate you.
18: Thank you.
0: You got it.
2: Yeah, well, you know, I'm sure the president's probably going to make a trip or two here, you know, to Michigan. And so, you know, do you quietly tell his people, hey, you know, don't come here, or do you just let the president's going to do what he wants to do? And I don't think you want to tell the president don't come here, and he's endorsing you. So I don't know.
0: Yeah, I mean, I think that when you look at what happened with somebody like Glenn Youngkin in Virginia, you know, he kept Donald Trump at arm's length, but he would kind of bring him closer when he felt like he needed to. He ran a very successful campaign in Virginia, in what is a light blue to purple state. And I think that became the blueprint
2: to how to do it.
0: To how to do it when you have to keep Donald Trump at arm's length.
2: Yeah. Mm-hmm.
0: But now you're dealing in a completely different set of circumstances where, you know, he's talking about paying people $5,000 to vote Republican. And, you know, you've got this issue with Iran that continues to persist.
2: Mm-hmm. The tariffs for Canada.
0: Tariffs. And people are still feeling the pinch. So it's a different set of circumstances. But if these candidates can find that middle ground, it might help them a little further. All right, 6:44, time for Ion Engineering, brought to you by the CSP, rethinking composites for a lighter, sustainable future. 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
13: Southbound US 23 at Center Road, an accident has traffic slow to White Lake Road on the Southfield Freeway northbound between 8 Mile and the Lodge. The right lane is closed there. That's in place until later this afternoon. Two right lanes closed on southbound Grosbeck between 12 Mile and 696 till later today. Northbound 75 at 696, left lane is closed there till tomorrow. Now, WJR Weather First from the Weather Channel. Here's your forecast.
25: It'll be a dry start to the week. Clear early today, a sunny afternoon with a high of 71. Partly cloudy overnight with a low in the upper 50s, then cloudy, windy, and warmer tomorrow with a few showers and a high of 83. From the Weather Channel, I'm meteorologist Jeff Marr on 760 WJR, where Michigan comes to talk.
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4: And yeah, it's progressing faster than maybe we thought. All the while, we're still wondering, you know, as these IPOs go forward, these companies are becoming more prevalent. What do you take of the ecosystem right now?
5: Yeah, thanks for the question. So I think the first thing that's worth noting is that AI on its own, I don't think is a sinister technology, but like most technologies that we've created can be used by sinister people to accomplish things and bad things in some cases. And so I think that the risks that you're hearing about for, you know, a potential doomsday scenario 10 years out is because it used to be the case that if you wanted to do something bad, you usually had to have some talent, right? If you wanted to hack someone, you had to be a computer programmer. If you wanted to create a nasty bioweapon, you had to understand things about biology. But increasingly, the AI tools are making it so that the playing field is really level. So all it takes now is some bad intentions, and increasingly, it's easy to act on those. I say all this because I think it's legitimate. It's right to be concerned about the technology if there's no kinds of checks and balances that exist on top of it. I also think that, as you all introduced in the beginning, like the AI race, particularly with some of our rivals, China specifically, is a real one, right? You know, like if we don't develop the technology, get it to the forefront, then we're sort of pulling a handbrake and just falling behind in the race. So I think there's a Goldilocks problem we got to solve here. We got to balance between, I don't know that we want to let tech companies sort of decide what is and is not safe on their own completely, but I also don't think we want to have so much regulatory nonsense that sits on top of them that, you know, we slow things down to a point we can't compete globally. So it's a dialogue that I think is taking place right now.
6: So what does pacing the frontier actually mean, Professor? Delaying new models, maybe limiting their capabilities, requiring more safety testing before release?
5: Yeah, that's the right question. I think there's a lot of people who are discussing this right now. I actually have a colleague who's serving at the United Nations, Dr. Tukal Hanai, who's affiliated with New York University. And she and I were chatting about exactly this problem.
6: Mm-hmm.
5: And I think it's less about maybe delaying the development and more about having a set of evaluations and checks and balances that we can apply on top of these models as they develop, so that we make sure that they have certain safety guardrails in place, so that if I go and, for example, have a conversation with one about how to do something sinister, those can be avoided, or so that the tools are not allowed to write their own guardrails, which was one of the things that I think got the researchers in Anthropic specifically a little concerned. Like, I mean, I think we all know this, right? If you write your own rule set, what's okay and not okay, you're more likely to sort of come to wrong conclusions than if you have other people that you're accountable to. Same intuition.
4: So if there are more regulations put on this technology or the development of this technology, how do you then protect both the public? How do you protect the lawmakers or these companies themselves from being able to continue to be successful in their development without going too quickly?
5: Yeah, that's a great question. So let's start with the companies. I think some of what you're seeing, the reaction with the companies wanting to pull the handbrake, is probably because they don't want to be regulated.
4: Is it PR?
5: I think that any responsible company has to think about PR. So I wouldn't put that past them, of course, right? I mean, it'd be unreasonable for them not to think about the public's perception of them. But I also think that there's something bigger at stake here, right? Imagine if, you know, there's a regulatory authority that comes in and really slows the pace of development down. I mean, that's going to be catastrophic to these organizations in the global AI race. And so I think what they're all doing is now signaling, hey, look, we're going to do some self-policing here. We're going to intentionally slow down so that, you know, you don't feel the need to put in regulatory authorities that are going to pull the handbrake on this. In terms of the public's interest in

0: this. I don't think that we should have really hard, difficult, egregious sort of rules that these companies have to follow to meet protocols, but we need to at least have something, right?
1: Sure.
0: Some checks and balances,
1: right,
0: so that as they're developing things, we're protecting the public from some of the less favorable outcomes that,
1: right,
0: the tech can enable.
1: Should be important.
0: Yeah.
1: Mohammed Ghassemi, the professor at Michigan State University. We appreciate your time as always. Thank you. We'll talk soon.
0: Thank you so much.
1: Yep, you got it. 7 o'clock hour coming up. It's Chair Morning.
2: 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The Broncos won the AFC West last season, but the Chiefs have added Super Bowl MVP Kenneth Walker to the backfield. 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
10: A message to Ukraine. I'm Dave Anthony, Fox News. As diesel hits a new record high price this morning, $6.23 per gallon, President Trump is urging Ukraine's president to stop attacking diesel fuel facilities in the war against Russia.
11: This isn't done by the Middle East. This is done by what's happening with Russia and Ukraine. There are plenty of other targets. Don't hit diesel fuel because that's hurting the world.
10: Now, that's the president before leaving Ireland, and this is after Russia attacked Ukraine's train service.
12: Ukraine's railway operator believes the diplomatic train may well have been the intended target. A Russian drone hit a passenger service near the Polish border. Just minutes earlier, a train passed through carrying one-time British Prime Minister Boris Johnson, ex-CIA Director David Petraeus, and other notable figures. Their train left ahead of schedule in response to Russian threats. General Petraeus called the incident terrifying.
10: That's Fox's Jonathan Savage. Back to fuel prices. Oil up another 2%+ today. AAA's national average for regular gas up 16 cents since last Monday. It's $4.31 a gallon. As a meeting Iran was supposed to have today with Oman about the Strait of Hormuz was postponed, while the Iran-backed Houthi rebels continue to disrupt oil shipping in the Red Sea and damaging a pipeline in Saudi Arabia. There's a new push among leaders in artificial technology to put more limits on AI, warning it could get out of control. Led by Anthropic CEO Dario Amodei, who tells CBS Sunday Morning,
13: "What we're building is essentially intelligence. When something's very powerful, then of course it can be used well, and it can also be used for ill."
14: While fellow tech giants Sam Altman and Elon Musk say they agree with Amodei, President Trump on Sunday said his goal is to stay ahead of China because, in his words, whoever wins AI wins.
10: That's Fox's Gernal Scott. 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
17: Eastbound 696 after Orchard Lake Road, an accident is taking up two left lanes. Traffic is very slow as you approach that area. Left lane blocked by a crash on northbound 75 after 9 Mile. Traffic stop and go from 8 Mile. Crash is cleared on southbound US 23 at Center Road. However, you're still seeing delays from Owen Road. Now, WJR weather first from the Weather Channel. Mostly sunny today, a high of 71. Right now, it's 52. A few clouds tonight and a low of 60. Then mostly cloudy tomorrow with a high of 80. I'm Renee Vitale, WJR, traffic and weather first.
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1: All right, 7 o'clock hour here on a Monday morning. Feels good. All your teams win. I mean, really, across the board.
2: No, we did well this weekend.
1: I love it.
2: It's a great thing. Great start.
1: It's a great start to the week.
2: Yeah.
1: And the Lions have a short week. We'll get into it. Let's get to the headlines.
3: The Detroit Lions opened the season with a thrilling 31-30 overtime victory over the New Orleans Saints at Ford Field. Detroit built a 21-0 lead before the Saints rallied to force overtime. Jared Goff then led a 70-yard drive, connecting with Amon-Ra St. Brown for his second touchdown of the game. New Orleans answered with a touchdown, but instead of kicking the extra point, the Saints went for the win. Tyler Shough's two-point conversion pass fell incomplete, sealing the Lions' victory. Jahmyr Gibbs rushed for 156 yards, two touchdowns, while Detroit's defense forced three turnovers. The Lions travel to Buffalo. It's a short week. They're going to be playing in Buffalo on Thursday night. Detroit police have transferred all investigations involving activist Jadonte Smith and shelter operator Marvin Walker to an outside law enforcement agency. The move comes as Police Chief Todd Bettison faces criticism for personally asking both men to stop sharing intimate photos involving Mayor Mary Sheffield. Detroit police later seized Smith's phone while investigating a separate alleged threat and harassment complaint. The department has not identified the agency now handling the cases. A police timeline indicates the FBI accepted a public corruption portion, but the Bureau would not confirm nor deny an investigation. A Southwest Detroit restaurant owner facing federal charges for allegedly funneling millions of dollars in drug proceeds to Mexican cartels. Investigators say 58-year-old Juan Romo Padilla used La Posada, a restaurant, convenience store, and money transfer business to send more than 100,000 wire transfers totaling over $140 million to Mexico between 2022 and 2026. Governor Gretchen Whitmer's approval rating has slipped as she prepares to leave office after two terms. A statewide poll commissioned by the Detroit News and Channel 4 found 51.5% of likely voters approve of Whitmer's job performance, 43% disapprove. That's down from January when 60% approved and 38% disapproved. A federal appeals court says the Trump administration exceeded its authority when it ordered Consumers Energy to keep Michigan's J.H. Campbell coal plant operating past its scheduled closure. The unanimous three-judge panel ruled the Energy Department failed to identify an immediate electricity emergency that justified federal intervention. The court vacated the initial 2025 order, saying possible future power shortages were not enough.
1: Meanwhile, here was the final play.
4: Routes up at the top. Chuck looking. He throws to the end zone. Incomplete. The Lions win it.
1: Jamie, we'll take the win, but my goodness.
2: Oh, my goodness.
1: I could do without the nail biting.
5: I mean, I was at that game, and there was one game where the Lions were leading 21-0, and then there was whatever happened after that.
2: Mm-hmm.
5: And it was unbelievable. It was crazy, and that secondary is a problem.
1: Yeah, that was my takeaway too. Yeah. It's, you know, you really miss Brian Branch and Kirby Joseph back there. One of the bright spots, but not a surprise, is Jahmyr Gibbs and Amon-Ra St. Brown, and both had a pair of touchdowns on the day. They just look really, really good. Here's Amon-Ra St. Brown on Jahmyr Gibbs.
6: Yeah, he's a beast. I mean, you watch what he does. I mean, that whole last drive, he damn near took us down all the way. It was Jahmyr, J-Mo, me. To have a guy like that, I mean, he doesn't even get tired. I don't know how he does it. He's running the ball every play, catching it out the backfield, and he's still, I'm looking in the huddle, and he's not even breathing hard. I'm like, I don't know how he does it, but... We're lucky. I'm so lucky to play with him. We're lucky to have him on our team.
1: I mean, Isaiah Pacheco's out. He's injured. Yeah. He didn't play yesterday. But I actually thought Sione Vaki, when he came in to spell Jahmyr Gibbs, I thought he did a nice job running the football.
5: Yeah, he did okay. I mean, Jahmyr Gibbs can't play every play, but it seemed like he was in every single play.
2: It does.
5: Didn't it?
2: Oh, yes,
5: like,
2: it did.
5: Do we have anyone else on offense? And J-Mo was getting a little... People were a little nervous about him because he dropped some passes. And so people were a bit nervous about him in the stadium. But once he caught that at the end, you know, all was well.
2: I thought Hutch played pretty good yesterday, too.
1: Yeah. Yeah, a pair of sacks. I mean, there were times when it felt like he kind of got washed out a little bit.
7: Mm-hmm.
1: But for the most part, yeah. I mean, I was actually pretty happy with the D-line as a whole. I thought they played pretty well.
5: Yeah, they were getting pressure early on. That waned a little bit, but early on they looked pretty good. The problem is if Tyler Shuck can look that good, what is Josh Allen going to do?
1: Mm. Yeah, and on a short week.
7: Mm-hmm.
1: They got a Thursday night date on Prime Video.
7: Yes.
1: In the new stadium. For Buffalo. So, yeah, they're going to be excited to be there. And the Lions have to match that intensity. But to Dan Campbell's point, it's better to fix the mistakes after coming off a win than coming off a loss. And then we had Michigan beat Oklahoma this weekend down in Ann Arbor. I mean, a completely different looking team than we saw in week one, and 18 runs, design runs for Bryce Underwood, mm-hmm. It completely changed the complexity of what that team can do offensively.
5: Yeah, I mean, I'm shocked by the way things went in game one for Michigan, and game two, they beat number 11 Oklahoma. That's awesome. I mean, I did not see that coming after game one. And Whittingham was asked about Bryce Underwood, you know, why did you say what you did? Did you open the door for some doubt there? And he's like, I didn't say that. I was simply asking a question. So it seems like maybe he has more confidence in his quarterback now.
1: And then, of course, the Spartans get a big win. They beat Eastern Michigan 35-17. Cam Edwards had a couple of touchdowns, and now they got a big one on tap. Number 3 Notre Dame in South Bend next week. 7:30 kick.
7: Mm-mm.
1: All the eyes, all the bright lights is going to be on Pat Fitzgerald and the Spartans team.
5: Yeah, that's going to be a good one. I used to love going to cover games at Notre Dame.
1: Touchdown Jesus. Underrated rivalry, too. This is one of the reasons why I hate Notre Dame not being on the schedule, because Notre Dame and Michigan State is a tremendous game historically.
7: It is.
1: So, more great football coming up on tap. 7:12, time for WJR's Business Beat, brought to you by Shelving.com. 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
8: Good morning. As business owners, we're simply forced to focus on what's next, not just the here and now. That's especially true when it comes to addressing emerging demographics that we want to appeal to and make them our next wave of customers. Now, LinkedIn has just published new insights based on a survey of more than 18,000 professionals, which examine what marketers think matters most when it comes to connecting with Gen Z. Before we get to some of the data, just how important is Gen Z to current and future business objectives? Well, 9 in 10 marketers agreed that future growth of any business depends on influencing younger decision makers. So how do we optimize our marketing to Gen Z? Well, here's what the LinkedIn data shows. 42% of respondents said that content from expert voices is the most effective way to connect with Gen Z. So don't just think that getting out in front of an audience with a bunch of influencer and creator videos is going to work effectively with Gen Z. Rather, focus on distributing content from experts in the field, which can make a case based on experience, wisdom, and expertise. 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Now, lastly, the data show that 73% of respondents thought brand credibility is now more important than brand visibility. In particular, younger audiences are more interested in brands with which they align, not just those to which they are exposed to most. I'm Jeff Sloan, founder and CEO of StartupNation.com, the source for everything you need to start and grow your own business. 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
17: Couple of crashes slowing you down on the roads right now. Eastbound 696 after Orchard Lake. That one's off to the right shoulder. An accident taking up the two left lanes of northbound 75 after 9 Mile. Traffic's backed up to 8 Mile. Southbound 75 slow between 8 Mile and the Davison. We're also seeing heavy travel on westbound 94 between Chalmers and Connor. Now, WJR Weather First from the Weather Channel. Here's your forecast.
18: Clear to start off this Monday, then a sunny afternoon with a high near 71. Just a few clouds tonight with a low in the upper 50s, then cloudy, breezy, and warmer tomorrow with a few showers and a high of 83. From the Weather Channel, I'm meteorologist Jeff Marr on 760 WJR, where Michigan comes to talk.
3: Coming up 2 o'clock Monday on JR Afternoon, it is Lions, baby, the season opener against the Saints. We'll talk about it. Did they get off on the right foot? 760 WJR.

0: So ML Elric did a wonderful piece in the Detroit Free Press where he talked to former Detroit police chiefs about the current situation that Chief Todd Bettison finds himself in, particularly as it is connected to Mayor Mary Sheffield and the allegations of maybe improper city spending with a former boyfriend that she had many years ago. There were pictures and videos posted to social media about their former relationship. And then there was audio that was uncovered with a conversation with Chief James Bettison, the person that Todd Bettison, and the person who initially posted these images and videos on social media. And one of the consensuses, it seems, is that former law enforcement agree that was improper. Those conversations should not have been had. So let's talk about it with ML Elric, the government watchdog reporter and columnist at the Detroit Free Press. ML, good morning. Good to have you back.
1: Good morning. Great to be with you guys.
0: So what did these upstanding law enforcement officers have to say about this?
1: Sure. First, one of the things we are trying to figure out is whether or not the city did have any business with this ex-boyfriend of the mayor, and we don't know yet, but that's one of the things we're still pursuing. But what these former chiefs, there are nine living former chiefs, and I was able to contact eight of the nine, most of whom responded to me, and the one thing that they agreed on is that the chief should not be calling people and getting involved in what's essentially a personal matter. Somebody posting romantic pictures of the mayor with a boyfriend she now regrets, that's not city business. That's not police business. Now that the chief did say that to these individuals that he thought that there may be some criminal activity he was looking into, but the chief also said, you're the chief. Let your people investigate criminal matters.
2: Also, Bettison said he approached this Jadonte Smith as Todd and not as police chief. Is it ever possible, ML, for Detroit's top cop to separate the private citizen from the authority of the office?
1: Well, the chiefs tell me no, and certainly I think common sense would back that up. Just think of, let's go back and say Bill Bonds, you know, probably for a while, the most well-known TV anchorman in Detroit. If he were to go into, like, I don't know, maybe the Jiffy Lube and say, hey, I don't think you guys filled up my windshield washer reservoir, would they have said, hey, buddy, beat it? Or would they have said, well, I don't want to end up on the news for cheating somebody on an oil change. We better top that up. You know, when you have some prominence, when you have some high visibility, it's really hard to tell people, hey, I'm just Bill, okay? I mean, everybody knows, hey, that's the newsman. You know, I've not been on Fox 2 in 7 years, and I still have people come up to me and sort of say, hey, it's the newsman. It's like, well, yeah, I am at the Free Press, but nobody recognizes Free Press people. So when you're the chief of police, you can't take the badge off.
3: I have a question about what actually was posted. I feel like some of it is muddy. For people who don't quite know the story, what was online that at least Todd Bettison wanted taken down?
1: Sure. So there are some pictures between the mayor, who at that time was a city councilwoman, and a guy named Marvin Walker, who hasn't been charged with any crimes yet and may never be charged with crimes, but who a lot of people think might be a little sketchy. And the mayor herself has said he's one of the people she dated who she's not proud of. But they're just pictures of them, you know, kind of cuddling. There's a little video of him combing her hair and saying, you know, now you're Mrs. Walker. Well, of course, they never got married. In fact, the mayor married somebody else just after she was elected. And there's nothing, I mean, people should be clear, there's nothing risque, there's nothing obscene there. But these are romantic photos between a couple that was clearly a couple. And this guy now, according to the chief, was being investigated for human trafficking and maybe fraud. So, you know, this is not like you say, oh, yeah, I dated Ryan Reynolds after he made Green Lantern, you know. just, no, or after he made Deadpool. this is, I was dating this guy who now everybody really doesn't really like very much.
0: But it sounds like the initial reason for that call with Todd Bettison was not on this issue. It kind of pivoted to it. Is there some, is he absolved in some way because of that?
1: Well, so first the chief says he went to go see Walker. Again, that's kind of weird that the chief goes to talk to somebody about an investigation. Then he calls this Jadonte Smith and says, hey, I'm calling because I hear, you know, you may know something about Marvin Walker and I'm investigating him. And if he did something wrong, I'm going to use all the resources at my disposal, state, local, federal, to get this guy. Well, of course, he doesn't control state or federal, but we'll put that aside for a minute. After they talk about that, and he says, if you got something on Walker, come on in and make a report. Then they spend the rest of the call trying to set up a meeting with the mayor and basically saying, hey, you know what? Can you take, I'm just asking you for a favor. As Todd, to a guy I know and have worked with on, you know, anti-violence seems to be one of the things that Jadonte Smith is involved in, just saying, you know, man to man, can you take these pictures down? Because they just don't look good, and it's you know, it's causing some trouble. And if you don't get satisfaction, you can always put them up again later. And Smith says, no, you know, in fact, I got more stuff. And if I think the mayor's messing with me, if the mayor keeps messing with me, I'm going to call some reporters. I'm going to put some of that other stuff out. And it's even more embarrassing. Well, we haven't seen that other stuff, but who knows what he's got up his sleeve.
2: And ML, I know the mayor was supposed to be on Flashpoint yesterday. They had booked an interview like 3 weeks ago. And when they found out that she was going to be asked about this case, she decided to cancel. What do you think that says?
1: Well, I don't know what the bottom of this thing is, but that's acting like it's a lot deeper. I don't know who's advising the mayor, but I think she could use some better advice. I will tell you, on election day, when Solomon Kinloch, her opponent, started talking about, oh yeah, the mayor may be corrupt, the mayor may be doing some things that aren't right, and we wanted to talk to her about it. We had plans to spend some time with her, or at least to know where she'd be showing up. She canceled all those appearances. I think she doesn't like people to ask her questions that she doesn't want to be asked. Who does, of course, but you're the mayor of Detroit, and you gotta stand up to this stuff. You need to tell people, I got nothing to worry about if you got nothing to worry about. And this job is tough. This job's always been tough. I mean, from Coleman Young to even Dennis Archer got a hard time. And of course, we all know about Kwame Kilpatrick and the rest. This is a job where you need to set your feet. If there's a punch coming, you need to take the punch, and you need to show people in Detroit you got nothing to worry about, so they got nothing to worry about. So, Jason Colthorpe, you know, sounds like he did everything he could to accommodate them and to get her on the show. They didn't do it. As someone who's covered politics for over 30 years, I'd say that's a mistake.
0: MLL, like always, appreciate your time. Thank you, my friend. We'll talk soon.
1: Yeah, thanks, guys.
0: Yeah.
1: Press subscription, just $1.
0: That's it. Okay. That's all it is.
2: That's it.
0: All right, we're talking sports coming up on the other side. It's Jer Morning.
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9: President Trump returns from his Irish golf and diplomacy trip with a gift of Irish whiskey, tariff-free, dropping the U.S. tariff. But back in the USA, he's got something to do about the price of diesel that's shot up to $6.23 a gallon, 33 cents from a week ago, says AAA. Calling on Ukraine's President Zelensky to pause strikes on Russian diesel refineries.
10: A lot of the diesel comes, and that's the one where there's a big up. It comes from Russia, and the Russia plants are being hit by Ukraine.
9: But oil supplies also at risk from Houthi rebels hitting a Saudi oil pipeline. In a meeting between Iran's oil neighbors on shipping through the Strait of Hormuz has been called off. Travel Pirates finds domestic vacation demand jumped over 34%. Spots like Las Vegas, D.C., and national parks trumping international travel. 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
14: Eastbound 696 after Orchard Lake Road crashes off to the right shoulder. Northbound 75 after 9 Mile, an accident taking up the two left lanes, has traffic slowed to 8 Mile. Also slow travel on southbound 75 between 8 Mile and the Davison. Same with westbound 94 between Chalmers and Connor. 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Mostly sunny today with a high of 71. Right now it's 52. A few clouds tonight and a low of 60. Then mostly cloudy for tomorrow with a high of 80. I'm Renee Vitale, WJR Traffic and Weather First.
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1: Browns up at the top.
2: Chuck looking. He throws to the end zone. Incomplete. The Lions win it.
3: A failed two-point conversion there is what seals the win for the Lions. New Orleans, they lost 31-30 over Lions win it 31-30. I was surprised by that decision.
4: To go for it?
3: To go for it there after they score that touchdown in overtime. An extra point away from tying it up. But I think there was 1:24 left on the clock.
4: Mm-hmm.
3: And yes, the Lions had a wonderful drive there to start overtime, but I thought, man, you know, they had had some success against that offense, New Orleans, that New Orleans D.
4: Yeah.
3: And I thought, okay, so the Lions are going to want to push the ball down the field because they're going to want to get into field goal position to try to win this thing. If the ball is incomplete, that'll stop the clock. New Orleans had two timeouts they hadn't used in overtime. It felt like they had an opportunity to play through the rest of that overtime period. They didn't, thankfully. That two-point conversion fails, and the Lions win 31-30.
4: Well, and I just think that, you know, maybe the Saints felt like, listen, you know, we were down 21-0, and we came back, and, you know, let's go for it and take, because I think we can get this team now. I don't think they're, you know, I think we can do it. Let's pull it out. And, you know, they just rolled the dice and came up with snake eyes, but, you know, that's what I think.
5: I thought the decision made sense because the Lions were going to get into field goal position. Jake Bates is solid, and the Lions were going to win if they didn't try and win right there.
3: Yeah. I don't love Jahmyr Gibbs carrying the ball 29 times.
4: No.
3: Though.
4: No. No.
5: I said it to Ryan. I'm like, is he the only guy on offense?
3: Yeah.
5: I mean, we knew that they were going to use him in different ways this year and more ways because he's so good. He's the best in the league. But if he gets hurt, we're in trouble.
4: Mm-hmm.
3: Yeah, he had 186 total yards. He had five catches for 30 yards to go along with the 29 carries for 156. And he had the two touchdowns as well. It felt like, I mean, look, every week is going to be a little different, right? They're going to have more success throwing the ball some weeks than they are running the ball. So maybe you won't have to carry as much of the load. But if this is where we're trending, again, especially with Isaiah Pacheco out, it's gonna put a lot of stress on Jahmyr Gibbs. Not to say he can't handle it, but that's a lot of work for a guy who's taken a beating on the inside of that line.
5: And just a couple points where the Lions could have ended the game about a million times in the fourth quarter.
3: Yep.
5: Like, in that last drive, just stop them on fourth down.
3: Yep.
5: But they couldn't do it. And so that's concerning to me. But as Dan Campbell said, it's much better to work on cleaning some things up when you're 1-0 instead of 0-1.
6: Man, defense, three takeaways, that was huge. You know, that was huge for us, you know, and we were able to turn those into points. You know, I thought St. Brown and Gibbs had some really big-time performances for us. O-line blocked it up pretty good. There was some up and down in there. But, man, you know, you rush for 160 in there, and we're close to breaking three or four of those. You know, Hutch played really well. That was big by Rock at the end. And Derek Barnes was all over the field. You could really feel that. And then special teams, Tay Martin, man. He was a difference maker today. So, good to get the win, and it's good to have the win to where now you can clean it up. And you don't have the L to where you got to clean it up. So we'll take that.
4: Yeah. I mean, I get it.
3: Yeah. Okay. Yeah. You want to make those corrections after a win, certainly. And now they've got a short week.
4: Mm-hmm.
3: They go to Buffalo and their new stadium Thursday night. So
4: yes.
3: Right off the rip, short week for the Lions. There was also some news on the Red Wings and Dylan Larkin going into the weekend, which I found to be fascinating.
5: Saw this on Friday. He releases a statement. As you know, he has to be traded. Mm-hmm. And his statement on Friday was, you know, over the past couple weeks, Red Wings leadership and I have met, and I appreciate the conversations. He's like, I will be at training camp, and when new leadership's in place, we'll talk about the direction of the team. Then the Red Wings release a statement a little bit later, and they say that they will begin the 26-27 season without a captain being named, and further discussions or decisions regarding this talk will be made once a new hockey operations leadership person is in place. So it's a tough way to start the season, I think, because Dylan Larkin does want to be here. What are they doing to replace Steve Yzerman? Camp's around the corner, and there's no captain.
3: Absolute mess.
4: Yes, that's what it seems like.
3: An absolute mess. And for the organization, you know, again, like, it felt like after the reorganization with Steve Yzerman, it felt like they were almost taking Dylan Larkin's side. It felt like they were coming to the conclusion of, okay, this team isn't where we thought it would be at this point under Steve Yzerman's leadership. And now your best player wants out, your captain wants out, and what are we going to do about this? And I was surprised by the timing of the Yzerman decision, and then subsequently, you know, Dylan Larkin seemingly backing off, but not really. We hadn't heard anything publicly, and now he's like, all right, well, I'm going to be in camp. I'm going to be playing with my teammates, and then the organization says, well, you're not the captain anymore. So that is not where this team needs to be at this point. Going into the season, already question marks around Dylan Larkin. You don't have a general manager. And by the way, the team is still not very good.
5: Well, yeah, they've missed the playoffs for 10 straight years.
3: I mean,
5: like, add that to the mix. So I don't know. It just seems like there wasn't really a plan to get rid of Yzerman, and they didn't have someone to put him in place. And then, and now the season begins. And I just think they're in flux right now.
3: Yeah. In an interesting story, remember Steve Ballmer and the LA Clippers absolutely hammered in that Kawhi Leonard and the salary cap investigation? Well, in a statement, Steve Ballmer said that the organization will comply with the NBA's punishment. They will not be providing any sort of legal challenge to it.
4: Oh, so no appeal.
3: No appeal.
4: Okay.
3: In this case.
5: What a 180 from we're going to fight this, we've done nothing wrong, to I'm so sorry, we're going to accept it all. Thank you very much.
3: Yeah, $30 million fine, year-long suspension for Ballmer, a one-year suspension for the team president, six-month suspension for the basketball ops, and future forfeiture of five first-round picks between 2029 and 2033, and then that $700,000 fine to Kawhi Leonard. So that chapter is done.
4: Yeah.
3: In the NBA.
4: Done deal.
3: Yeah. I don't know. It's a bummer. I will say I am excited because Saturday is the Savannah Bananas are coming to town. And we're going. I'm going.
4: You going to that?
3: I'm taking Jake to go see. Okay. We're big Savannah Bananas fans.
4: Okay.
3: In our house. And it's amazing what this little league that they started out of this old dilapidated baseball field and stadium down in Georgia to now, you know, they come to all these different major league baseball parks.
4: Mm-hmm.
3: They've gone and played at, you know, the University of Tennessee's football stadium, which houses more than 100,000 people, sold it out.
4: What?
3: Like they are an absolute machine.
4: Wow.
3: An absolute machine. So it'll be fun.
4: I mean, hey.
5: Banana ball coming to Comerica Park.
3: That's right.
4: And speaking of Comerica, hey, the Tigers, you know, I know nobody cares, but, I mean, they swept the Rockies over the weekend. I mean, the first sweep series.
3: Of the season.
4: Since first part of August.
3: Yeah.
4: You know.
3: So, terrific.
4: I mean, you know, hey.
3: Glad we can play good baseball now.
4: Right, at the end.
3: Yeah.
4: Right? Yeah, okay.
3: Coming up on the other side, Donald Trump in Ireland. It's coming up on JR Morning.
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13: Northbound 75 after 9 Mile, an accident is taking up two left lanes. Traffic's backed up to 7 Mile. Westbound 94 after Chalmers, crash off to the right shoulder. Westbound 94 also slow between Maross and Mount Elliott. Same with the Lodge southbound between McNichols and Livernois. 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
14: Clear early on this Monday, then a sunny afternoon with a high climbing to 71 degrees. Tonight, partly cloudy with a low near 58, then cloudy, windy, and warmer tomorrow with an occasional shower and a high of 83. From the Weather Channel, I'm meteorologist Jeff Marr on 760 WJR, where Michigan comes to talk.
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0: Ireland, it's a real flashpoint. Because Ireland became independent from Britain in the early 1920s, but six counties in Northern Ireland continued to remain part of the United Kingdom. And for a very long time, U.S. presidents haven't weighed in on this particular issue. But Donald Trump goes to Ireland and says that he supports a unified Ireland. He supports reuniting and combining the Republic of Ireland with Northern Ireland. He says that it would be a natural outcome. And of course, his comments drew criticism and praise for those that are on a particular side of this debate. And the Prime Minister of Ireland even urged those that were watching his comments to take it all in stride, keep it in somewhat of a perspective. But it certainly is a flashpoint that a U.S. president is weighing in on this. Jonathan Savage is our Fox News reporter and WJR contributor and joins us once again this morning. Jonathan, it's good to have you back. What did you make of the president's comments?
1: I think that it was very typical of the sort of freewheeling comments that we get from President Trump and his ability to make headlines, sometimes surprising headlines, wherever he goes. And, you know, I think perhaps it could have been designed to target an audience in Ireland where that comment would go down very well among an awful lot of people, less well in parts of Northern Ireland and the United Kingdom. But also perhaps they were targeting an audience back home in the United States as well. The midterms coming up, and there's a great Irish diaspora in the U.S. who have a very fond idea of the idea of the concept of a reunited Ireland. So it could be all that, or it could simply be him voicing his personal opinion and not bothering too much about the political ramifications.
2: Under the Good Friday Agreement, Jonathan, what must happen before United Ireland could become a reality?
1: Well, it would require consensus on both sides of the border, and there would have to be a vote on both sides of the border in Ireland. We are not at a position yet where anybody expects this to happen anytime soon. But what we did get was a response from Republicans in Ireland, people who want a single Republic of Ireland, that means, who think that this shows that the Irish unity debate is growing in importance and coming to a head. From a party called the SDLP, one politician said it was remarkable that President Trump had openly acknowledged Irish unity as a serious political possibility. It's not something that is often discussed seriously among politicians in the UK or Ireland at the moment.
3: That was going to be my question, the reaction in the UK. The Conservative Party leader was like, can we please stop shooting from the hip, and this loose talk about future democratic countries is deeply unhelpful.
1: The full name of the Conservative Party is the Conservative and Unionist Party, specifically referencing the union between Great Britain and Northern Ireland. It is the United Kingdom of Great Britain and Northern Ireland. That is what the country literally is. The Conservatives have always been very much in favour of keeping Northern Ireland joined to the British

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4: One of the criticized aspects of the president's foreign policy is the Irish president, Catherine Connolly. I know the president and Connolly met. Did any of those disagreements come up during that meeting?
5: Possibly. Catherine Connolly, in her election campaign, when she was running to be president, she referred to President Trump as a bully. I think she was more diplomatic now that she is in office, and we should say that the presidency of Ireland is a figurehead presidency more than a true political presidency, but she's still a big figure. We know that she did raise some issues with President Trump that they disagree on. Particularly, she said that normalization of war and genocide could never be accepted. She's a prominent supporter of the Palestinian cause. That's why she used the term genocide. And she has been critical of President Trump and U.S. policy in the past and in the recent past, too. But despite all that, President Trump described that meeting as very nice.
6: What do you think of the golf? I mean, Shane Lowry really killed it. 11-shot victory.
5: Yeah, obviously a very popular winner in Ireland, Shane Lowry, getting the trophy from President Trump in his home country. And big smiles all around when he did that. Possibly the second most popular moment of the weekend after President Trump announced that he would lift tariffs on Irish whiskey. Golf is a big part of the president's life, and it's a big part of the president's weekend when he does make these trips abroad, and it pretty much took up the majority of his Sunday.
7: Maybe Shane Lowry and Rory McIlroy will be a part of the reunification process in Ireland. Interesting stuff as always. Jonathan Savage, we appreciate you. Thank you.
5: Thank you. Take care.
7: You know, the other part, too, is you can't take it off the table. I mean, with all of the political firestorms that are swirling around our country as we get towards November, right? Like, Donald Trump goes to Ireland and goes, well, what's something I can do to maybe shake things up?
4: There's some stuff, yeah.
7: Oh, well, let's talk about the reunification of Ireland. That'll readjust some of the headlines.
4: Yeah.
6: I mean, he shoots from the hip all the time. Mm-hmm. It's just he's the president of the United States, and it causes a stir when you say things like that. If you're just Donald Trump regular like he used to be, not so much.
4: No, but yeah, right. No big deal. But when you're the president, whatever you say, it's going to be a big deal to somebody.
7: Well, yeah, certainly. And then you schedule this trip to Ireland.
4: Sure.
7: Where this story has been going on for 100 years.
6: And people have lost their lives over this very topic. It's very serious to a lot of people.
7: It's a very serious issue. I mean, there was a situation where they called it the Troubles. There was 3,600 people that were killed before this agreement, this Good Friday agreement that was signed in 1998.
4: Mm-hmm.
7: So this is a long-running situation, and the president just rolls into Ireland and says, well, let's get everybody back together. That would be nice, wouldn't it? Yeah. The shooting from the hip is something that Donald Trump does really nicely. But again, this is where, what are we talking about here? What are those that are talking, or those that are running for office, what are they talking about? They're talking about affordability. They're talking about, the economy. They're talking about gas prices. They're talking about tariffs. They're talking about all of these major issues.
4: Yeah.
7: The war in Iran. All of these things that continue to swirl. And, that's what we're focused on, obviously. But I just find it fascinating that that would be something that he goes to Ireland and says. So, it's...
4: Does it surprise you, though?
7: Does it... No.
4: Okay.
7: No.
4: No, I'm just...
7: I think there are very few things that surprise me with Donald Trump anymore.
4: Yeah, you shouldn't.
7: Very few things.
6: He still surprises me.
7: Does he?
6: Not going to lie. Yes.
7: I saw the headline, and I'm like, of course. Of course he's calling for the reunification of Ireland. Yeah, sure. All right, 8 o'clock hour coming up. It's Jer Morning.
8: 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And joining us...

0: Today is Brian Amadani, PhD, Director of the Center for Healthcare Improvement. And Dr. Amadani, Henry Ford Health has been a pioneer in suicide prevention for decades. 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
1: 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More than 25 years ago, Henry Ford Health developed the Zero Suicide Model, an evidence-based approach that helps identify patients at risk and connects them with the support and treatment they need. 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
1: 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Through early screening, safety planning, specialized treatment, and new innovations supported by the Four Pines Fund, we have an opportunity to reach more people and make a lasting difference in their lives.
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4: Pushing back on a push to slow down AI.
5: I'm Dave Anthony, Fox News. President Trump says we can put up guardrails, but as Fox's Alexandria Hoff reports, he's worried about losing the race developing artificial intelligence to China.
6: Any control that we could have had over a responsible future will have been lost. He spoke about this while in Ireland, then again aboard Air Force One.
7: It's going to be more good than bad, but by a lot. And I've said it from the beginning. Whoever wins AI, and we're leading by a lot. Whoever wins AI wins.
6: Well, several big names in AI development have been on a messaging campaign arguing that if systems are allowed to become too powerful, pushing out human control, then it doesn't matter if it was built in Silicon Valley or Beijing, the model will override everyone.
8: I would say it's a warning sign. It's a warning sign that we need to slow down.
5: That's Anthropic CEO Dario Amodei on CBS Sunday Morning. The president also said on Air Force One last night before returning to Washington, he's worried about diesel, which hit a new record high price this morning, $6.23 per gallon, according to AAA. He's urging Ukraine's president to stop bombing Russian diesel facilities in their war.
7: Diesel is being driven up by the fact that it's having a hard time coming out of Russia. And that's a case that hurts the world. We got to stop.
5: Oil prices are also up more than 3% this morning as Iran-backed Houthi militants continue to disrupt oil shipping around the Red Sea after also damaging an oil pipeline in Saudi Arabia. Meanwhile, a meeting between Iran and Oman discussing Strait of Hormuz shipping was postponed. And Fox's Steve Harrigan reports from Tel Aviv.
9: More violence over the weekend. Saturday, Iranian officials say one of their commercial vessels was hit by a projectile. U.S. CENTCOM says since their blockade began, they have turned around more than 100 Iranian vessels.
5: President Trump's lost in court again, trying to restrict mail-in voting. Another federal judge blocks his executive order that would implement ballot requirements for the Postal Service. 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
13: Eastbound 696 after Grossbeck, an accident staking up the two right lanes. Crash off to the left shoulder of westbound 696 at Orchard Lake. On the Southfield Freeway, northbound at McNichols, a disabled vehicle's off to the right shoulder. Crash off to the right shoulder of westbound 94 after Chalmers, and northbound 75 after 9 Mile. That accident is cleared. Traffic is still stop and go from 7 Mile. Now, WJR weather first from the Weather Channel. Mostly sunny today, a high of 71. Right now, it's 52. A few clouds tonight and a low of 60, then mostly cloudy tomorrow and a high of 80. I'm Renee Vitale, WJR, traffic and weather first.
14: 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Here's Lloyd Jackson.
15: For generations, millions of women have been told that agonizing menstrual pain is simply an unavoidable tax of womanhood, something to power through with heating pads and pain relievers and quiet resilience. But medical experts are sounding the alarm that severe debilitating period pain is not normal, and ignoring it often leaves underlying medical conditions undiagnosed for years.
16: You know, the line for me is when it is impacting your quality of life, right? So when it is, when you are on your period and you are not able to engage with your family, you're not able to go to work or school or go swim in the pool in the summertime. That's when you got to come see somebody.
15: That's Dr. Anne Marie Vilkins, Director of Obstetrics and Gynecology at Henry Ford Hospital in Detroit, who says there could be some underlying issues causing painful periods.
16: There are a variety of things that could be causing it. There is something called dysmenorrhea, which is really the medical term for painful periods. It's not normal. And that is because in some patients, that causes a massive inflammatory reaction in the uterus, causing a lot of pain.
15: If your pain has been repeatedly dismissed in past, Dr. Vilkins explains what specific steps you should take for yourself at your next appointment.
16: First thing I would say is ask for basic imaging. Ask, gosh, maybe I need a pelvic ultrasound to just see if there's anything else going on. Or what treatment recommendations do you have so that I don't just have to live with this? Because it is not normal.
15: If you'd like more information on this issue, please call the Henry Ford Women's Health Department at 866-434-1034. I'm Lloyd Jackson for WJR Health Watch.
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3: It's not just morning, it's a JR morning with Chris Renwick, Lloyd Jackson, and Jamie Edmonds on 760 WJR and on the WJR app, where Michigan comes to talk.
18: 8 o'clock hour here on a Monday, and it was a big football weekend. Lions, Michigan State, and Michigan all with wins, and everybody's perfect so far.
19: Yeah, everybody's number one.
18: How about that? Feels pretty good. Jamie?
20: Oh, yeah. I didn't know you were waiting for
18: oh,
20: me.
18: Sorry.
20: I thought you were starting with headlines. But I would say perfect in record, but maybe not perfect on the field.
18: Mm. Well, you know, yeah, okay. we'll take the perfect record for now. We'll worry about all that other stuff later on. Let's get to the headlines.
19: The Detroit Lions opened the season with a 31-30 overtime victory over those New Orleans Saints at Ford Field. Detroit built this 21-0 lead before the Saints rallied to force overtime. Jared Goff then led a 70-yard drive connecting with Amon-Ra St. Brown for his second touchdown of the game. New Orleans answered with a touchdown, but instead of kicking the extra point, they went for it for the win. Tyler Shough's two-point conversion pass fell incomplete, and that sealed the Lions' victory. Jahmyr Gibbs had 156 yards, two touchdowns. Detroit's defense forced three turnovers. Well, the Lions have a short week. They take on the Buffalo Bills in that new stadium in Buffalo on Thursday night. Detroit police have transferred all investigations involving activist Jadonte Smith and shelter operator Marvin Walker to an outside law enforcement agency. The move comes as Police Chief Todd Bettison faces criticism for personally asking both men to stop sharing intimate photos involving Mayor Mary Sheffield. Detroit police later seized Smith's phone while investigating a separate alleged threat and harassment complaint. The department has not identified the agency now handling the cases. A police timeline indicates the FBI accepted a public corruption portion, but the Bureau would neither confirm nor deny an investigation. Michigan State Police say it's not investigating either man. Smith denies wrongdoing, and Walker has not commented. Wayne County Executive Warren Evans is predicting major changes or possible end to the Michigan Economic Development Corporation after Governor Gretchen Whitmer leaves office. Speaking at the Downtown Community Conference, Evans said distrust surrounding the MEDC has grown following controversies involving state grants. He said Michigan still needs an economic development agency, but it may require new leadership and significant restructuring. Evans' remarks came as the MEDC's executive committee demanded a list of all active grants and contracts worth more than $250,000. Michigan Governor Gretchen Whitmer's approval rating slipped as she prepares to leave office after two terms. A statewide poll commissioned by the Detroit News and WDIV found 51.5% of likely voters approve of Whitmer's job performance, while 43% disapproved. That's down from January, when 60% approved and 38% disapproved. Richard Zuba, the pollster, says leaving office with an approval rating above 50% is unusual for a two-term Michigan governor. And new SAT scores from the Michigan Department of Education revealed that three Ann Arbor high schools, Skyline, Pioneer, and Huron, recorded the largest racial score gaps between white and black students in the state. At Skyline High School, white students scored an average of 346 points higher than black students, marking the widest disparity in Michigan. Pioneer and Huron followed closely with gaps of 313 and 271, respectively. These differences are nearly double the statewide average gap of 157 points. Experts point out that these gaps heavily reflected broader racial wealth disparities in Ann Arbor. While white household incomes are nearly double those of black households, the economic edge provides wealthier families with greater access to private tutoring, test preparation, and outside educational resources. Ann Arbor Public Schools Assistant Superintendent Dawn Linden says the district takes these disparities seriously and is focused on expanding equity, access, and support systems. Meanwhile, education researchers emphasize that while standardized tests like the SAT serve as an accountability tool for schools, they often amplify pre-existing social inequities rather than solely measuring classroom learning. That's the headline.
18: So the argument there is that the white students have access to tutors?
19: Yeah, that their households, their household incomes are double those of black households, and that it gives them greater access to private tutoring and test preparation.
18: Does it say how many of those students were accessing private tutors?
19: No, that part isn't in there. They're just saying that could be the reason. But they didn't have any specifics saying this amount has tutors and this amount doesn't, nothing like that.
20: Interesting.
18: Yeah. Lions get a big win, and it wasn't always pretty, unfortunately. They got out to it
20: until the third quarter.
19: That's right.
20: Like,
19: I agree.
20: 21-0.
18: It was pretty for a little while, and then it got real ugly. It got real dark. And I mean, that
19: those
18: stadium
19: long passes.
18: You know what's funny is obviously if you're in the stadium, you hear it, right? You feel the difference.
19: Sure.
18: When that place is rocking, you know it. And on TV, you can really tell. Like when that place is loud, you can hear it, and when it's quiet, you can hear it. And they were quiet throughout much of the fourth quarter.
19: Mm-hmm.
20: It was like an uncomfortable uneasiness.
18: Yes.
20: After, because, it's 21-0. I was there with my husband. Then after that, Tyler Shuck turns into Tom Brady, and they go touchdown, touchdown, field goal, touchdown. And in that span, Tyler Shuck was 20 for 28 for 252 yards. And it's like, what happened here?
18: Mm. Yeah, it was tough.
19: Those long passes, man.
18: But, offensively, they look good in overtime. They score the touchdown. And then here comes New Orleans. They get into the end zone with like a minute 24 left. And they elected to go for two, failed the two-point conversion, and the Lions win it 31-30. So, off to the right start, Aiden Hutchinson had two sacks on the day, so it was a good day.
1: It was a good day. I mean, it was just sometimes when quarterbacks are so getting that ball out and then they're doing two-minute drill, like in the second quarter, because we're up so many points. By the fourth quarter, you're starting to get a little tired. You know what I mean? So it's I thought it was good. It was good. Definitely two sacks in week one and a win. That's great. That's great.
18: That is great. So they win. They are 1-0 on the year, which is all you want coming out of game one. Now they got a quick turnaround Thursday night in Buffalo, new stadium. Everybody's going to be hyped. Bills Mafia is going to be all over it.
19: Well, I hope we get some fans that travel out there as well and help out our Lions. Well.
18: It is going to be a hot ticket. Michigan beats Oklahoma 17-10. Michigan scores a fourth quarter touchdown, and that puts them over the top. They're 2-0 on the year. Bryce Underwood, he was only 9-for-17 passing, ran the ball 18 times, had 87 yards on the ground, was their leading rusher on the day, had a touchdown as well. And that they look completely different when mm-hmm. when he is mobile, and they are scheming him up to run the football.
20: Yeah, I mean, I'm shocked by this, actually, this upset. But, I mean, good for Michigan after the week that they had with the controversy with the clock and the talk of Bryce Underwood and mm-hmm. all of that stuff. To come out and beat Oklahoma is a big deal. So, kudos.
18: Cam Edwards, meanwhile, from Michigan State, gets in twice. And the Spartans beat Eastern Michigan 35-7. And now all eyes are on Saturday night, 7:30, Michigan State in South Bend to take on the Golden Domers and Notre Dame, and that is a massive game for Pat Fitzgerald and this Spartans team.
20: Yes, it's certainly any game where you go to Notre Dame. I mean, it's just so storied there. I love it there. Touchdown Jesus, all of it. So, yeah, it's going to be a big test for Pat Fitzgerald and his squad.
18: And Notre Dame now the number three team in the country at this point. So, yeah, huge mm-hmm. test, certainly. All right, coming up on the other side, we'll dive in a little deeper on this Lions 31-30 win with Eric Vinson. It's coming up on JR Morning.
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12: Eastbound 696 after Grossbeck, an accident still taking up the two right lanes. A crash is blocking the left lane of westbound 696 at Orchard Lake Road. Traffic is stop and go from Telegraph. Crash off to the right shoulder of the Jeffries eastbound at Outer Drive. Same story on westbound 94 after Chalmers. Now, WJR Weather First from the Weather Channel. Here's your forecast.
13: It will be a dry start to the week. Clear early today. A sunny afternoon with a high of 71. Partly cloudy overnight with a low in the upper 50s. Then cloudy, windy, and warmer tomorrow with a few showers and a high of 83. From the Weather Channel, I'm meteorologist Jeff Marr on 760 WJR, where Michigan comes to talk.
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0: first game of the year too, like for all of us. Like we're all kind of feeling it and feeling what's best, where to go. I thought he did a great job, man. He really did. He settled us down when we needed it, got us into the right plays, and you know, some of the self-inflicted wounds were certainly not on him. You know, some of the stuff that we need to clean up. I think he called it great.
1: That's Jared Goff on Drew Petzing, the new OC for the Lions, in his first game as well. And Jared Goff saying this self-inflicted wounds. It wasn't on the OC, wasn't on the play call. But nonetheless, the Lions win it 31-30 over New Orleans. Let's talk about it with Eric Vincent, the sports reporter at ClutchPoints.com. E, good to have you back.
2: My pleasure. How you guys doing this morning?
1: We're good. It was nice at first, then it got ugly, and then we were all very relieved at the end of the game. But obviously, I think the takeaway for me is defensively on the back end, they really miss Brian Branch and Kirby Joseph.
2: Yeah, you're 100% right. Those are the two MVPs of this defense, and it really showed yesterday. You can't have a 21-0 lead and are barely getting by against a team like the Saints, who are a pretty good football team, but in your own environment with that much momentum, and they pretty much had their way in the first half. They were like the superior team up until just about the fourth quarter in overtime. You cannot be just barely escaping with a victory like that. Again, you'll take it. You definitely need Brian Branch and Kirby Joseph back just to kind of take a lot of pressure off of those corners, those young corners that don't have a lot of experience. The D-line is still trying to gel together. Those safeties really are the glue to a lot of what goes with that defense, and they really need them back as soon as possible.
3: And Eric, the Lions won the game, you know, but they blew that 21-point lead. Does this feel more like a victory or possibly a warning?
2: I say it's a warning because, I mean, what we saw, it didn't look like it was just a simple, you know, dose of internal development that they could kind of fix to keep these kind of games away. Maybe offensively, because I think they did a good job of spreading the ball around, getting St. Brown in some good game-breaking moments, Sam LaPorta getting involved early, Jahmyr Gibbs having a milestone game. And unfortunately, they did this with, you know, some injuries that happened to the offensive line. But defensively, I think this is a warning. I think they are in trouble. I do think they still have some good pieces defensively. Love seeing Hutch get active off the line with two sacks. Derek Barnes is really unplayed. This scenario really worries me a lot. They picked on Rocky Asin, unfortunately, basically the whole second half, and he really didn't get a whole lot of rhythm after that. So I'm kind of concerned about what this defense could look like if they're allowing a guy like Show from the Saints, who's not an all-pro or a household name at quarterback, to pick apart this defense the way that he did. That's definitely a warning to me for this Lions defense.
4: I just thought there were about a million times they could have ended the game. Like when they had to punt the ball away with like 40 seconds to go, then they couldn't stop them there and allowed them the field goal attempt, and then there was a fourth down in overtime. It's just like, when are you going to close this team out?
2: First of all, Jamie, it is so awesome to hear your voice. I've been here with the guys for a while. It's so cool to hear you here back now.
4: Thank you.
1: I know. He's been like, when is Jamie coming back?
3: What are you trying to say, Eric? Yeah. What are you trying to say?
4: Hey, boys. I'm back.
2: Yeah, I get the real MVP back here. It's awesome to hear you. But you're 100% right. They had too many opportunities where if you're a team that has Super Bowl aspirations, you can't be struggling like this. Even in week one, you know, they don't play a whole lot in the preseason, so you're going to see some rust. But a team like this with the Lions, where they've had a lot of cohesion with a lot of some of the areas that they have with this team, you got to be able to put this kind of game away. Now, again, it would have been a lot worse if they did end up with the L. Obviously, you'll take the 1-0, knowing that the Bears got a good victory, knowing that Minnesota got a good victory. And you want to take off as much momentum as you can before that bye week. But you really cannot have these kind of things repeat themselves, especially when you got the Bills coming up in a short week coming up soon. So they got to get this cleaned up soon and really show they're still going to be that Super Bowl caliber team that we think that they can be.
1: All right, here's Jahmyr Gibbs after the game.
5: I'm good. I feel fine. So I'm ready. I could take 40 today.
1: Well, I'm really glad because he carried the ball 29 times.
3: Yeah.
1: Had five receptions as well. I mean, this dude was all over the field. 29 runs for a guy like Jahmyr Gibbs feels like a lot. I guess it's what was required in this game. But I don't know if you can keep counting on him to tote the ball 30 times a game.
2: This is another warning here, 100%. And now, selfishly, I love it. I got some Jahmyr Gibbs on my fantasy team. He didn't get one this morning. But unfortunately for the team, yeah, I'm 100% worried about it. You look over the other side of the NFL, David Montgomery had a fantastic game for the Texans. And there's no reason you couldn't have had that ballot still here when he was under contract with the Lions. I'm a little worried about what this, you know, bell cow role is going to look like for Jahmyr Gibbs. You know, he's great at avoiding contact. He's not really great at running through it. And by the time you see some of those hits that he was taking yesterday, those are going to add up by week 8, week 9, week 10. So, I don't know. I'm a little worried about what this bounce is going to look like for him. I think he's going to put up a great year of some great numbers. But how healthy he's going to be by the time the playoffs get here is the part that I'm worried about. And I guess we'll kind of have to wait and see because, again, he's not known as the guy that's, you know, great at running through tackles. He's great at avoiding it. So hopefully he can stay healthy enough to keep this team afloat because they're going to have to rely on him a lot as their number one focal point of offense.
3: You know, E, that New Orleans, they went for the win with that two-point conversion instead of kicking the extra point in overtime. Were you surprised by that decision? And did the Lions defend the play or did they just get lucky and escape?
2: I was stunned. I don't like this new era of the NFL where everybody just goes for it just to call themselves brave because of what the odds say they should do. I don't really understand that at all. I think they had all the momentum in their favor. They were playing pretty good defensively, so maybe they could have played to a draw or maybe got the ball back a little bit later. But yeah, I was pretty surprised that they ended up going for it. I mean, granted, I understand that the offense was playing well. I think the defense was a little bit out of position. As you see, they tried to go after Rocky Asin again on that conversion. Unfortunately, the tight end just drifted off a little bit. But yeah, I thought they maybe were going to just kick it and play for the next possession. But I guess they wanted to get a little bit, you know, brave with it. It wasn't a terrible call just because of how good the offense was playing and how really the defense was in the Lions.
3: Right.
2: But yes, I was 100% shocked that they decided to go for it.
4: So what is a positive thing we can end on here? Like, what's the strongest thing that you saw today or yesterday from the Lions?
2: I think the best thing that they saw was the offensive line. Again, they did have a big injury to Christian Mahogany. We haven't had a word back from Dan Campbell about where his health is at the moment, but he left, I think, in the first quarter. But seeing Penei Sewell, seeing the continuity of that offensive line, opening up a lot of good running lanes for Jahmyr Gibbs, keeping Jared Goff pretty clean for the most part. A lot of their issues offensively came from drop passes from guys like Jameson Williams. You know, they kind of stalled out in some other areas. I think Brown had a drop as well. But I think the offensive line, again, knowing that they're a little bit younger and playing for positions, I think they did a really good job of, you know, kind of answering up into a good defense as well. The Saints are pretty, you know, stout in terms of what their defense has to offer. So I think the offensive line gets a lot of credit for what they were able to do in terms of answering the call in week one against the Lions.
1: Eric Vincent, always appreciate it. Thank you for your time again. We'll talk soon.
2: My pleasure. You guys have a good one.
3: Yeah, thank you as well.
1: But, Jamie, you mentioned it even in the stadium, like the fans were getting restless with Jameson Williams yesterday a little bit.
4: Did not like those drops at all. At all.
1: Yeah, I mean, there were a couple that it was just egregious.
3: Yeah.
1: I mean,
4: right
1: egregious.
4: Right on, like, the face mask. Right. You know?
1: Well, again, that's kind of always been his knock, though. I mean, really, since he got here, since he was at Alabama, it always was kind of the issue with him. He got a lot of speed, but if you can pull that ball in, that would help a lot of things. All right, we'll take a break. More coming up next here on JR Morning.
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10: President Trump back home after a weekend trip to Ireland. The president causing a stir after his comments on unifying the Irish nation.
11: Such sensitive territory that U.S. presidents have traditionally avoided taking a side on it. And most U.K. leadership on this issue, especially the unionist parties, they really oppose this idea that they see it as giving up territory.
10: That's Fox's Alexandria Hov. Diesel hits a new record high this morning, $6.23 per gallon. President Trump is urging Ukraine's president to stop attacking diesel fuel facilities in the war with Russia.
12: This isn't done by the Middle East. This is done by what's happening with Russia and Ukraine. There are plenty of other targets. Don't hit diesel fuel because that's hurting the world.
10: Oil up another 2%+ today. AAA says the national average for a gallon of regular is $4.31 per gallon. 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
17: Eastbound 696 after Grossbeck, an accident's taking up two right lanes. A crash is blocking the left lane of westbound 696 at Orchard Lake Road. Traffic slow from Telegraph. On the Jeffries eastbound at Outer Drive, a crash is off to the right shoulder. Same story on westbound 94 after Chalmers. Now WJR weather first from the Weather Channel. Mostly sunny today, a high of 71. Right now it's 51. A few clouds tonight and a low of 60, then mostly cloudy tomorrow with a high of 80. I'm Renee Vitale, WJR traffic and weather first.
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3: 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Here's Chris Renwick, Lloyd Jackson, and Jamie Edmonds.
4: You know, we were so busy last week, especially towards the tail end of last week, that there was a story that we didn't even get to. Mm-hmm. And it's a big story. Because the Trump administration is escalating its criticisms of Ford Motor Company over their relationships with a number of Chinese companies. And in a letter to Jim Farley, the CEO of Ford, Sean Duffy, the U.S. Transportation Secretary, said the ties to these Chinese companies like CATL and BYD and Geely raise profound concerns about national security, about the supply chain dependence, and really the future of American manufacturing. And it's something that is certainly raising a lot of concerns as tariffs continue to be a main issue for the automotive sector. Jeff Manasso is our Fox News reporter and WJR contributor and joins us this morning. Jeff, it's good to have you back. What is the main concern of the administration at this point for Ford?
5: Hey, everybody. Good to be with you. So it's national security concerns, particularly when it comes to batteries, technology, and the nation's auto supply chain. At the center of the dispute is Ford's partnership with, as you mentioned, CATL, and then the other two companies, but CATL's the big one right now. Ford is using CATL tech as, at its battery plant in Michigan, a project that the company says will create American jobs and strengthen domestic manufacturing. But the Trump administration, is worried about the company relying on technology from Chinese companies with alleged ties to China's military. Sean Duffy is also questioning Ford's relationship with other Chinese automakers and suppliers, including, is it Geely or Geely? I don't know, but also BYD, and as well as Ford's continued production of some Lincoln vehicles in China. Though, of course, Ford is pushing back, saying the administration is misunderstanding its agreements with Chinese firms. It argues that its investments are creating jobs and bringing more manufacturing back to the U.S. The dispute highlights a much larger battle over how American companies should deal with China.
22: Go ahead, Jeff.
5: Go ahead. Yeah, well, the Trump administration wants U.S. manufacturers to reduce dependence on Chinese technology and supply chains over national security concerns.
22: I know. Ford says it owns and controls the Marshall battery plant, employs the workers, and is only licensing CATL's technology. Why doesn't that satisfy the administration's concern?
5: Because China has a company law that mandates Chinese companies establish Communist Party organizations within the companies, which gives the CCP an institutional presence inside private businesses. There's also China's national intelligence law. Article 7 of China's national intelligence law says that organizations and citizens must support assist and cooperate with national intelligence work in accordance with the law. That's why the U.S. is worried about companies such as Cattle, such as BYD or Geely, even when those companies aren't technically state-owned, they're still working, according to the government, with the CCP.
17: I'm wondering why Ford. Aren't a lot of American companies doing business with Chinese companies? I mean, and also, don't they have a great relationship with the leadership at Ford? So why come out with this like public pronouncement?
5: This is what President Trump does. You know, the Trump administration, they highlight issues, and when there's some pushback, you know, they go public and they get louder. And perhaps there's more to this than what we know, what we're talking about in terms of national security concerns. But the fact of the matter is that Trump is still doing, Ford is still doing business with China. It's building those Lincolns in China. It's using Chinese technology in its vehicles. That's something that the Trump administration does not want.
4: Mm. Has there been any word on maybe some back channel conversations that have been happening between the Blue Oval and the administration?
5: Yeah, well, there has been, but Ford CEO Jim Farley said, look, the Trump administration, instead of doing this, they could have just picked up the phone and given me a call. And so that's what leads me to believe that, you know, Ford is perhaps not, I don't know, perhaps ignoring what the Trump administration is wanting it to do, perhaps just kind of doing its, you know, taking its own path, or maybe even slow walking some of the rules. And so that's irked the Trump administration, and so that's why you're seeing a public spat at this point.
22: Could forcing Ford to abandon Chinese technology, could that strengthen American manufacturing, or does that make batteries and vehicles more expensive for us?
5: It all depends, really. What kind of battery manufacturing capacity do we have without China? I know we're building it. The effort is there, but what do we have right now? And so that's one of the deciding factors. And, you know, creating American jobs, we already know that, you know, some of the Trump administration's rules in terms of manufacturing and the auto tariffs were a big part of bringing production, whether it's auto or other production, back to the U.S. That was one of the big goals of the Trump administration. And so that's been happening, but probably not as fast as some would like. It takes a long time to be able to do that. And so, what's going on behind the scenes? I don't know. It'd be nice to be a fly on the wall, but who knows?
17: Yeah, just quickly, we're at the end here, but I was just wondering, what if Ford doesn't respond the way the Trump administration wants? It's a private company. I mean, what would be next for the government?
5: That's a really good question. I don't know. I don't know what would be next.
17: Right.
5: More of a public spat, more of a public dispute. And you know, obviously that's you know, a public relations issue that Ford does not want, and that I'm sure the Trump administration, in order for Ford to, in its eyes, comply with its wishes, that's the direction it would like to go. I can see that happening, but again, who knows?
4: Yeah. Jeff Benazzo, we appreciate your time as always. Thank you. We'll talk soon.
5: Thanks, guys.
4: Yep, you got it. Monday Munchies on the other side, and we're taking a trip to Toasted Oak Grill and Market. It's coming up.
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17: The Jeffries eastbound off-ramp to eastbound 94 currently closed due to a vehicle fire. Crash off to the right shoulder of the Jeffries eastbound at Outer Drive. Westbound 96 after Wixom Road in accidents taking up two right lanes. Eastbound 696 after Grossbeck, a crash there in the three right lanes. Traffic's getting by in the left lane only. Accident taking up the left lane of westbound 696 at Orchard Lake Road. Traffic stop and go from Telegraph. Crash off to the right shoulder of westbound 94 after 75. Southbound 75 at M59. An accident there causing delays to University Drive. Also, a crash on northbound 75 at Big Beaver is causing backups to Rochester Road. Now, WJR Weather First from the Weather Channel. Here's your forecast.
12: Clear to start off this Monday, then a sunny afternoon with a high near 71. Just a few clouds tonight with a low in the upper 50s, then cloudy, breezy, and warmer tomorrow with a few showers and a high of 83. From the Weather Channel, I'm meteorologist Jeff Marr on 760 WJR, where Michigan comes to talk.
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0: right, it's a Monday here on JR Morning, which means it's time for Monday Munchies. And today, talking to good folks at Toasted Oak Grill and Market in Novi. And these plates that keep coming in are ridiculous.
1: I know.
0: It's unbelievable. I've been here a few
2: FOMO.
0: Times.
2: FOMO.
0: Yeah. We're going to send you some pictures, Jamie.
1: Yep.
0: We'll have to make a DoorDash to your house. And they do everything from breakfast to dinner. And it's so good to have Chef Dylan Edwards in from Toasted Oak Grill and Market. Chef, good morning. It's good to have you.
3: Good morning, guys. Thank you.
0: And we also have the beverage manager, Jason. Say your last name for me.
1: Burgoon.
0: Jason Burgoon in with us. Let's talk a little bit about what you guys brought today, because you do everything from breakfast to dinner. You brought a little bit of everything.
3: Yeah, so we thought you guys might like to have a, you know, full menu today. We brought a little bit of breakfast. We brought some stuffed French toast. It's a key lime stuffed French toast.
1: It's so good.
3: And then we brought you a nice little salad, an in-between course. So it's our really tried-and-true classic at Toasted Oak. It's a Honeycrisp apple salad with apples and greens from as close to Michigan as we can get. And then we have a new dish on the menu. It's a halibut dish. Flavors are halibut, curry, carrots, and cashews. And everything except the cashews is local. Local celery, local carrots.
0: Local, like sometimes right out in front of your store, too, in the garden.
3: Exactly.
0: Yeah. It's pretty local.
1: Oh, man.
0: Yeah.
1: Now you can't get more local than that. The brunch boards are designed for sharing. What goes into creating one, and what makes them especially popular, you know, for celebrations?
3: I think that we put a lot of thought and care into how things are eaten and really want to emphasize guest experience. So we want them to be able to try to sample and share and really have this communal spirit when they're eating.
2: My husband and I are restaurant people. We love going out, trying new things. Where is the restaurant? What can people expect?
4: The restaurant's located in Novi on Novi Road at 27790 Novi Road. It's relatively close to 12 Oaks Mall. So when you're looking at it from the Novi Road, you see the back of it. But once you come around, it's a beautiful hotel. Located inside the Baronet Renaissance Hotel there. So it's beautiful.
0: Yeah, just near the corner of Novi Road and 12 Mile.
4: Yes, sir.
0: There in Novi. Chef, tell us a little bit about your background. What's your focus and study? Because I got to tell you, you're pretty diverse with these plates that you've got.
3: Yeah. I've done pretty much everything when it comes to cooking, from 1,000 people a night, you know, fast places. I started out in Andiamo around here. Mm-hmm. 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
4: To come up there to Novi to try it, it is a bit of a drive for us from Grosse Pointe. But you say it's worth it.
5: Absolutely. I mean, I drive all the way from Ferndale every day. It's a place that I love to come to work, where I've never dealt with a place that emphasized guest experience so heavily. Really, from the minute you walk in the door, you walk through the garden, you walk into a beautiful room that still feels comfortable, but it feels like you're in a nice place. The service is exquisite, and the food is fantastic.
6: The service is like definitely the main thing that we try to put ourselves out there as a different place. We just try and keep that on point as far as the
7: guests. That means a lot.
6: The attention to the guests.
8: Yeah.
7: That means a lot.
8: Man. I mean, I've been a number of times. I grew up in Novi.
7: Yeah.
8: You know, live in the area still. And one of the things, it's the ambiance too, that I really like. Kind of that rustic-y, up-class feel,
6: yes,
8: which is really great. And it goes, the food, everything is wonderful. I couldn't recommend it enough.
6: Yeah.
8: They do such a wonderful job there. Chef Dylan Edwards, thank you. And Jason Burgoon, thank you both. Really good to see you. Thanks
6: thank
8: for
6: you.
8: Coming in.
6: Thank you very much.
8: Spectacular.
6: This is cool.
5: Thank you for your time, guys.
8: Yeah, of course. Yeah. Appreciate it.
7: That stuff, French toast, man.
8: Oof. Yeah, it's good.
7: Oh,
8: all right,
7: goodness.
8: Jamie. So we'll make a stop. We'll find a to-go container and
4: we can meet halfway.
8: Yeah.
4: We'll do a handoff.
7: Okay.
8: Exactly.
7: Sounds good.
8: Okay. Exactly. What's the? Kevin Dietz says leave it.
7: Okay. He said just leave
8: it. All right. Sorry, Jamie. Guess you're.
4: Kevin's in early today. Yeah,
7: of course.
8: That's it. That's exactly right. He heard halibut and came running. What's your concern level for the Lions at this point?
4: I'm not that concerned yet. Let's see how they compete against a really good team. And that would happen on Thursday.
8: Mm-hmm. Yeah, against Buffalo.
7: Yep.
4: What I mean?
8: Yeah, I'm with you. I think we kind of hold tight. I mean, it's concerned that there's no doubt defensively
7: though.
8: In the secondary is a problem.
7: Yeah, secondary.
8: There's no doubt. And I think that it, you know, it could be even under a larger microscope on Thursday night. But at the same time, this offense is still, I mean, they've got weapons galore.
7: Yes, they do.
8: And the offensive line played pretty well. So I feel pretty good about them scoring points. At this point, it's all about, you know, how well can they play defense, defensively,
7: mm-hmm,
8: in order to mitigate this? Because I feel like at this point in the season, you're going to have to weather some pretty high-scoring games.
7: Oh, we had some over the weekend, some high-scoring games, especially with Green Bay and Minnesota. And
8: yes.
7: The Panthers and I forgot who the Panthers played.
8: Yeah, I mean, yeah. I just think in terms of what this team is going to do on their schedule, they're going to have to score a lot of points.
7: Mm-hmm. Yeah.
8: They're going to have to score a lot of points.
7: Yeah.
8: Go ahead, Jamie.
4: And figure out Christian Mahogany's injury.
7: Yes.
4: Mm-hmm. We don't know yet how serious it is.
8: No, but again, even after he went out, they played okay. I mean, I was impressed by the O-line yesterday. Really impressed. So, it's good. You get the win. It was a little ugly.
7: Yeah, it was a lot ugly.
8: It was a little ugly halfway through the, you know, fourth quarter of that game. Well, yeah, whatever. You move on. But you get the win, and
7: I'll take the W.
8: I think Jamie said it earlier. It's easier to make those mistakes. Dan Campbell said it too. And then fix them after coming off a win at home, nonetheless.
7: Yes.
8: All right, that's going to do it for us today. Kevin Dietz and All Talk coming your way next here on WJR. Have yourself a wonderful Monday. We'll see you tomorrow morning.
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10: Every so often, a scary disease makes headlines. Ebola, hantavirus, and it's easy to feel a wave of anxiety. So I wanted to give you some perspective from infectious disease experts. For the average person, the risk from these exotic viruses is essentially non-existent. As one expert put it, every virus has its own personality. So Ebola, for example, only spreads through direct contact with the bodily fluids of someone who's already very sick. So which germs do deserve your attention? The everyday ones, the viruses behind colds and flu and COVID and RSV, stomach bugs like norovirus and measles, which is wildly contagious and making a comeback. The good news is your defenses are

0: simple, and they work. Wash your hands a lot, stay up to date on your vaccines, and in certain settings, don't be shy about masking up. I'm Dr. Sanjay Gupta, helping you live a better life.
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5: Fuel prices continue to be pumped up. I'm Dave Anthony, Fox News. Oil is up another 4+%, and diesel hit a new record high this morning. AAA puts it at $6.23 per gallon, which hits truckers and farmers and could lead to more overall inflation. President Trump says this is not because of the Iran conflict. He blames the Russia-Ukraine war, urging Ukraine's president to stop certain attacks.
6: He has to stop knocking out diesel fuel in Russia. Let him go after targets, but not diesel fuel, because he's causing a shortage of diesel.
5: Another issue driving oil up, Iran-backed militants are trying to take over a different strait in the Middle East, also key to oil shipping.
7: They are attacking Saudi Arabia, Saudi infrastructure, Saudi oil pipelines, Saudi shipping, and they are gaining territory all along this key strait. If they get that, it could be a real logjam. So far, Yemen forces, the government forces, have been unable to dislodge these Houthi fighters.
5: That's Fox's Steve Harrigan in Tel Aviv. Back to the president, who returned to Washington late last night from a weekend trip to Ireland. He told reporters on Air Force One he's concerned about calls to slow down the advancement of artificial intelligence, not wanting China to get an advantage.
6: Whoever wins AI, and we're leading by a lot, whoever wins AI wins. You can use AI for a lot of things.
5: This is after Anthropic CEO Dario Amodei warned of AI systems becoming too powerful, out of our control.
8: White House tech advisor David Sacks is saying to companies, well, start by managing your products. He wrote on X, I don't see what you see in the lab. If the unreleased models are scary enough that you think you should slow down, I support your decision to be responsible, but stop pretending you need someone else's permission. OpenAI CEO Sam Altman agreeing in a sense this morning. He stated in part, where we need the help of our government is for international coordination. First, we should do what we can ourselves.
5: Fox's Alex Averyhoff. Another federal judge is blocking President Trump's attempt to restrict mail-in voting by executive order. 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
12: The Jeffries eastbound off-ramp to eastbound 94 remains closed due to a vehicle fire. Westbound 96 after Wixom Road and accidents off to the right shoulder. Westbound 94 after 75 crash off to the right shoulder there. Southbound 75 at M59 and accidents causing backups to Lapeer Road. And westbound 696 at Orchard Lake Road, that accident is finally clear. Traffic still backed up to Telegraph. Now WJR weather first from the Weather Channel. Mostly sunny today. A high of 71. Right now it's 55. Few clouds tonight and a low of 60, then mostly cloudy tomorrow and a high of 80. I'm Renee Vitale, WJR, Traffic and Weather first.
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1: And welcome to All Talk on a Monday morning. I hope you're having a fabulous day. I'm Kevin Dietz, coming to you from the Golden Tower of the Fisher Building, bringing you the latest headlines and the stories that everyone is talking about. You know what we have going on in Michigan right now? Everybody is undefeated. The Lions are 1-0. Michigan is 2-0. Michigan State is 2-0. And apparently the football gods have decided that if you're a fan in this state, you can have wins, but you're not allowed to relax while getting them. Let's start with the Lions. They go up 21-0 on the Saints. And I'm thinking, okay, this is exactly what a team with Super Bowl expectations is supposed to do. And then suddenly, we're in overtime, wondering how in the world New Orleans has a chance to win this thing with a two-point conversion. It was wild. We gave up 410 yards. 410 yards. That's not exactly the number you want to see when Josh Allen and Buffalo are waiting for you. But Jamar Gibbs was terrific. 156 yards, two touchdowns. Jared Goff didn't throw an interception. Amon-Ra St. Brown caught 10 balls, and the Lions survived 31-30. Was it pretty? Nope. Does it count? Absolutely. 1-0. The Lions are undefeated. Now let's go to East Lansing. Michigan State 2-0 after beating Eastern Michigan 35-7. You look at that score and you think, well, that must have been easy. Not exactly. Did you watch that game? I did. It was 14-7 at halftime. Then the Spartans came out and finally took control, outscoring Eastern 21-0 in that second half. Cam Edwards runs for 152 yards and two touchdowns, and suddenly Pat Fitzgerald's first Michigan State team is undefeated, heading into Notre Dame. And then there's Michigan, maybe the most impressive win of the three this week. The Wolverines knock off Oklahoma 17-10. They move up to number 19 in the country and improve to 2-0 again. Not exactly an offensive masterpiece. Bryce Underwood throws for only 117 yards. But he makes big plays with his legs. He runs for 87, scores on a 38-yard touchdown run. And the Michigan defense, well, that was the story. Eight tackles for loss, three sacks, two turnovers. And when Michigan needed the biggest play of the game, they got it. They picked off John Mateer and give the Wolverines the field position they need for the winning touchdown. So here we are. Lions 1-0. Michigan 2-0. Michigan State 2-0. That's 5-0 combined. Now, I'm not going to sit here on a Monday morning and complain about style points, because here's what good football teams learn how to do. Win when they don't play their best. The Lions, they nearly blew a 21-point lead. Michigan's offense is still trying to find itself. Michigan State needed an entire half before it finally put Eastern Michigan away. Plenty to fix. Plenty to worry about. And the schedules are about to get a lot tougher. But right now, today, 5 games, 5 wins. Not always pretty, not always comfortable, but undefeated is undefeated, and we don't know how long it will last, so I'm going to enjoy it while it's here. And for football fans in Michigan, that's a pretty darn good way to start the fall. This was the final play of the Lions game.
2: Routes up at the top. Chuck looking. He throws to the end zone. Incomplete. The Lions win it.
1: This was Dan Campbell talking about Jamar Gibbs' workload.
3: You know what I like? Winning the game, man. And we were going to win this game. And that guy's our hot hand. And ultimately, you know, do I want to set records with how many carries? No, that's not something I want to do. But, when you look at a guy and you feel like, all right, man, he's in good shape. I mean, he had a really good camp, and he is in phenomenal shape. He's the best shape I've seen since he's been here. Now that doesn't mean we're not going to monitor and we're going to keep an eye on this guy, because we understand that too. But we did what we had to do today.
1: He gets it. We won. It may not have been pretty, but we won. The defense looked pretty good at times. This is Hutch.
4: It was a good day. I mean, it was just sometimes when quarterbacks are so getting that ball out and then they're doing 2-minute drill like in the second quarter because we're up so many points. By the fourth quarter, you're starting to get a little tired. You know what I mean? So it's, I thought it was good. It was good. Definitely two sacks in week one and a win. That's great.
1: QB number one, Jared Goff, talking about the offense.
5: The total volume there is great. I think it can still be so much more efficient, and it's so close on so many of these runs from coming out the back the way he has in the past. We're, you know, not to say it's game one stuff, but, like, you know, this stuff will continue to gel and get better. And then the pass game, I think it is similar. Like, we're so close on so many of these little things. We just got to go back to work, man. Just keep getting better. I think in week one, being able to not play your best and come out with a win is a great thing. And we did have good plays, though, and we had good stretches of plays. It just wasn't all game, and that's where we hurt ourselves.
1: There were some really good things and some really bad things. It was a team win. It was almost a team loss.
3: Man, defense, three takeaways. That was huge. You know, that was huge for us. You know, and we were able to turn those into points. You know, I thought St. Brown and Gibbs had some really big-time performances for us. O-line blocked it up pretty good. There's some up and down in there. But, man, you know, you rush for 160 in there, and we're close to breaking three or four of those. You know, Hutch played really well. That was big by Rock at the end. And Derek Barnes was all over the field. You could really feel that. And then special teams, Tay Martin, man. He was a difference maker today. So, good to get the win, and it's good to have the win to where now you can clean it up, and you don't have the L to where you got to clean it up. So we'll take that.
1: The Lions 1-0, the Spartans 2-0, and Michigan 2-0. Enjoy it while you can. In other news, this is a big story and one we're going to be talking about today on All Talk. House Speaker Mike Johnson is urging Americans not to panic over artificial intelligence as lawmakers face growing calls for federal AI safety regulations. Johnson says AI raises legitimate concerns, but warns Congress against rushing into regulations that could unintentionally slow innovation or America's ability to compete. His comments come as some lawmakers are pushing House leaders to keep Congress in Washington rather than leave for a recess until AI safeguard legislation is addressed. Proposals under discussion include stronger federal safety standards and requirements designed to ensure humans retain the ability to control or shut down highly advanced AI systems. Johnson says the issue deserves serious attention and discussion with technology leaders and policymakers, but insists we don't need everybody to panic right now. This is Speaker of the House, Mike Johnson.
6: If Congress just races in and does some sort of emergency session to try to regulate AI, we will lose the race to China, and that is a threat to every single American. So we've got to have balance. We've got to have steady hands at the wheel. But we don't need everybody to panic right now. We need to handle this new technology like we have others in the past and make sure we're doing everything we can responsibly to also not smother American innovation. So this has to be a partnership with the industry itself, with the corporations that are doing this, and with the policy and lawmakers. And that's a very complex thing to resolve. If we overstep it, I'm telling you again, Jake, it could be a national security threat for every American.
1: Retail and consumer industry executives are gathering in New York for the annual Goldman Sachs Global Consumer and Retail Conference. The health of the American consumer is expected to dominate discussions as companies plan for the final months of 26 and look ahead to 27. More than 1,000 attendees and roughly 80 corporate executives are expected at the conference. The meeting follows recent data showing Americans unexpectedly reduced retail spending in July by the most in more than a year. Executives are watching this week's new retail sales report for signs that higher prices are beginning to weaken the consumer spending that has helped support this economy. After the break, we're talking AI. It's All Talk. I'm Kevin Dietz.
7: I'm Anthony Tomey, CEO of Tomey Group, and we're one of the largest Jimmy John franchisees in the country. We were using a national payroll company that would only do the payroll, and we had another branch that would only do healthcare benefits, and then we also had another group of HR. So having a company like Trion that's able to do all three of those things in one makes life so much easier for us. The PEO model that Trion does so well helps us keep our quality employees.
8: And that's why we rely on Trion.
9: You can always rely on Trion.
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11: 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On the Mackinac on Michigan show this Thursday night at 7, they take a deep dive on the issues that affect every resident and business owner in the state. What will you need to know? 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
5: The Jeffries eastbound off-ramp to eastbound 94. We have a vehicle fire blocking that ramp. Southbound 75 at M59, an accident there causing delays to Lapeer Road. Westbound 94 at the Lodge, a crash is off to the right shoulder. Traffic slow from Gratiot. Southbound 275 at 6 Mile, accident off to the right shoulder. 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
7: Plenty of sun today with a high near 71, then partly cloudy overnight with a low in the upper 50s. For Tuesday, cloudy, breezy, and warmer with a few afternoon showers and a high near 83. From the Weather Channel, I'm meteorologist Jeff Maher on 760 WJR, where Michigan comes to talk.
8: Coming up 2 o'clock Monday on JR Afternoon, it is Lions, baby, the season opener against the Saints. We'll talk about it. Did they get off on the right foot? 760 WJR.
9: It's All Talk on a Monday morning. I'm Kevin Dietz coming to you from the Golden Tower of the Fisher Building. The number is 1-800-859-0957, 1-800-859-0WJR. We're going to take your calls, read your texts at 935. So pick up the phone, be a part of the show. All right, this is interesting and really important, I think. Artificial intelligence is moving so fast that some members of Congress are now telling House Speaker Mike Johnson, cancel the recess and keep lawmakers in Washington until something gets done. A letter backed by several House colleagues, Democrats, calls for Congress to remain in session until it advances meaningful bipartisan AI safeguards. The lawmakers cite warnings about mass cyber attacks, misuse involving biological chemical weapons, and increasingly autonomous AI systems. Proposals already circulating include an AI kill switch act that's designed to ensure that humans retain the ability to slow or shut down advanced systems. And then there's the Frontier Act, which is aimed at creating a national regulatory framework. But Speaker Mike Johnson, he's pushing back a little bit on the idea that Congress needs to rush the legislation.
10: If Congress just races in and does some sort of emergency session to try to regulate AI, we will lose the race to China. And that is a threat to every single American. So we've got to have balance. We've got to have steady hands at the wheel. But we don't need everybody to panic right now. We need to handle this new technology like we have others in the past and make sure we're doing everything we can responsibly to also not smother American innovation. So this has to be a partnership with the industry itself, with the corporations that are doing this, and with the policy and lawmakers. And that's a very complex thing to resolve. If we overstep it, I'm telling you again, Jake, it could be a national security threat for every American.
9: President Trump says beating China is the priority. Joining us now, Jason Rowe, principal at Rowe Strategic. Good morning. How are you?
11: Hey, I'm doing great, Kevin.
9: I appreciate you being here. This got my attention. I don't know if it's because Congress said, hey, maybe we should stay at work a little longer and work on this. I think it's more the leaders in the AI space that have said, hey, maybe we need to slow down. When you look at this, are we at a point where maybe Congress should stick around and start to work through this?
11: Well, personally, I felt for a long time that government, federal government, needed to step in and regulate this because it is moving incredibly fast. And it's not just the advances in technology, the risks to our privacy, the debate over data centers. It's also just the massive amount of money that's being invested into the development of AI. And when you see something like that our economy is so much dependent upon these outcomes, to see the billions of dollars that are, you know, throwing into this investment. There's huge economic risk that we also have to balance. But I'm right with you. The fact that you had all of the AI leaders that kind of set aside their competition to be first to market on so many of these developments to say we need to do something, we need to pause, I think does really accelerate the conversation happening in Washington about what is the federal government's role. I think the speaker and our congressional leaders and President Trump are in a tough spot because we are competing with China in this race to AI, but we also don't even know what we're racing to. It's one of these things that, you know, there's new revelations and discoveries every week. So we don't even know what the race is to. And I think that's maybe another reason that hitting pause right now might be the prudent thing to do.
9: Yeah, I don't want to be all wishy-washy on this thing, you know. I think we need to go slow, or at least go with our eyes wide open. And I spent a lot of time just a month ago, it feels like, talking about social media and Facebook and those lawsuits and saying, why didn't we do something before the lawsuits? We saw problems coming for kids. We saw people getting depressed. We saw all kinds of issues with social media, but we just wanted to buy our phones, our kids' phones, and let them be happy, you know? And I feel similar with AI, but I don't know. Like, I don't want to lose a race with China to something as important as AI. It's, to me, it's like not like a race to the moon. It's like AI, for some reason in the back of my head, I feel like it is the ultimate game changer. It's going to change everything. And I feel like we really do need to be the leader in this. How do Americans kind of deal with these two competing feelings?
11: Well, and you know, an important consideration when you discuss our competition with China is that we have a democratic representative form of government, and we have elections that, you know, kind of put pressure on our elected leaders and the things that they do. They don't have that in China. The Chinese government could give a rip what the Chinese people think. And so they can do whatever they want unilaterally in terms of violating privacies, investing resources, et cetera. We don't have quite that luxury. I don't even know if luxury is the term to use in describing this. So our leaders have to respond to the political pressures that come from the people. And so one thing that I have certainly seen over the last 6 months is in polling that I do and races that I'm working on, how many people are bringing up AI in what we call the verbatims, when you ask open-ended questions about the things people care about, and they are offering up AI. And you see this very often from parents that are not just concerned about their own livelihoods, but they're concerned about their children's education, and that affects them in two ways. One, they don't want their kids using AI rather than learning, and they don't want their kids penalized by other kids that are using AI and maybe performing better because of the extra assistance that comes from AI when in test taking, learning, et cetera. So there's a lot of anxiety out there. I think one of the other issues is everyone is kind of overwhelmed by what's happening. I would say I'm a pretty good consumer of news and pretty in touch with what's going on in the world, and I'm still a little befuddled by what's going on. And so think about the people that are living paycheck to paycheck, that are raising a family, that don't have the time to pay attention to a lot of these things. They're very worried, and they, you know, don't know if they're going to lose their job to AI technology or how it's going to impact their kids. And so it's a really tough situation for us. It is a frontier, unlike anything we've ever tried to explore in history before. And, you know, every week and every month, I think, just creates more anxiety for Americans.
9: Yeah, I feel like I'm pretty well read as well. And I'm watching AI suddenly go from a technology and economic story to something lawmakers are talking about as potentially catastrophic national security threat. And it has me wondering, do they know something we don't? Or is this another consultant figuring out how to get an edge in the midterms? I don't know.
11: Yeah, you know, I've been anxious about it forever. I never understood why we were so eager to join the race to our elimination, because so many of our functions in society, so many of the things that, you know, give us structure in our society will be eliminated. It's just when and how, and we don't understand that. And in all this, you know, capital being shifted away from kind of traditional investments in technology and labor force, you know, considerations, You know, this is, I think, a scary time for everybody. And I do think Congress needs to do something. I don't know if, you know, the politically right time to do it is right before the election. There's so many factors that go into that. I think Speaker Johnson would rather have members of Congress back in their districts talking to their voters, and then we can come back in a lame duck. And the nice thing about a lame duck, which is that period of time after the election and before the new Congress is sworn in on January 3rd, you're a little less partisan because there's not political pressures of an election on the horizon. And even if there are difficult votes, there's going to be a lot of members of Congress that are leaving by retirement or losing their seats that are willing to go vote their principles rather than a political consideration on their way out the door. So it may make more sense for us to get a better regulatory product from Congress if we wait until after the election.
9: Jason Rowe, principal at Rowe Strategic. Appreciate it. Great conversation.
11: Thank you, sir. Take care.
9: You too. Yep. Jason Rose says Congress needs to get involved. I say, do we trust Congress on something as important as AI, where people are saying this could be the end of the world? I don't know if I trust Congress or not. Mike says, if the people actually building AI are warning us about it, Congress can skip a vacation, stay in Washington, and figure this out. What do you think? Your calls are next. It's All Talk. I'm Kevin Deese.
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3: Fox News, I'm Therese Crowley. President Trump back from his Irish golf and diplomacy trip this Monday morning with the price of diesel up to $6.23 a gallon, 33 cents higher than a week ago, says AAA. The president calling on Ukraine's President Zelensky to stop hitting Russian diesel oil refineries.
4: Diesel is being driven up by the fact that it's having a hard time coming out of Russia. And that's a case that hurts the world. We got to stop.
3: Saying there are plenty of other targets, but Russian President Putin sending a chilling message of his own, hitting a train in Ukraine right ahead of one carrying former CIA director David Petraeus and former UK Prime Minister Boris Johnson. President Trump counters the AI doomers, saying, I'm not downplaying, but it's going to be more good than bad, as four AI leaders informally agree we should pace the frontier. America's listening to Fox News.
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6: On the Jeffries eastbound off-ramp to 94, we have a closure due to a vehicle fire. Southbound 75 at M59, an accident there has traffic slow to Lapeer Road. Westbound 94 at the Lodge, crash off to the right shoulder. Traffic's backed up to Gratiot. Southbound 275 at 6 Mile, an accident's off to the right shoulder. Now, WJR weather first from the Weather Channel. Mostly sunny today, a high of 71. Right now, it's 57. Few clouds tonight and a low of 60. Then mostly cloudy tomorrow, high of 80. I'm Renee Vitale, WJR, traffic and weather first.
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14: And it's your turn to talk. 1-800-859-0957, 1-800-859-0WJR. Give us a call, give us a text. Be a part of the discussion. And right now, we are discussing artificial intelligence, AI. It's moving at a speed that even some of the people building it are now saying we may be going too fast. The heads of some of America's biggest AI companies are talking openly about slowing development and strengthening independent safety testing. Members of Congress are debating whether Washington needs to move immediately on safeguards aimed at everything from autonomous AI systems to cyber attacks and biological threats. President Trump says the doomsayers are wrong. What if we slow down and China doesn't? What if government regulation kills innovation in America? Or what if we keep racing ahead and discover too late that we've built something we don't completely understand or can't control? I want to hear from you. What do you think? Are you excited about where artificial intelligence is taking us? Or are you sitting there starting to get a little scared? Has AI made your life better so far? Or do you think we're becoming too dependent on it? Should Congress require every powerful AI system to have some kind of human-controlled emergency shutoff, a kill switch? Would you support slowing American AI development for safety reasons if China continued developing its technology at full speed ahead? I don't know. What worries you the most? AI eliminating jobs, cyber attacks, misinformation, weapons, loss of privacy, or eventually losing control of the technology itself? There's a lot to worry about. There's a lot to be excited about. 1-800-859-0957. 1-800-859-0WJR. Let's start with John in Perrysburg. John, welcome to All Talk.
15: Oh, thanks for listening. I was an IT manager, traveled to China quite a bit. They will not slow down. They will not stop. Do not let the government get involved in trying to regulate this. There's a couple of really good books out there if you want to read them. Superintelligence by Neil Bostrom and Life 3.0 by Max Tegmark that talk about these subjects. So, just my basic thing just to chime in is don't let China run away with this. Don't let the U.S. government try and slow this down.
14: Thank you, John. I appreciate you listening, and I appreciate you calling in and sharing your thoughts on that. Let's see what John in Chesterfield feels about all this. John, welcome to All Talk.
16: All right, good morning. Congress needs to stay in office as long as it takes to figure out what China's doing with the AI. They just need to stay there. And another thing Congress needs to do, they need to stop the continuing resolutions through the elections. They need to get their budget balanced. I got a lot on the plate for Congress. They're disappointing, but they need to do their jobs. That's all I have. Thank you,
14: John. I appreciate you listening. I appreciate you calling in. Yeah, Donald Trump says we are ahead of China in AI right now. He says we need to stay ahead of China going forward. He says AI is the ultimate game changer. It's everything. And with something this important, the United States has to be out front. I don't know how you evaluate where China's at and where the United States is at. It's not like football standings, you know. We can't just look at the box score and find out. So I guess I would like to hear more from people who know. Where is China at on this? Where are we at this? But when the leaders are out there saying that this may be too dangerous, we're moving too fast, the people who are making this stuff, when they're saying that, I'm going to listen to them. And I don't know if Congress is the answer, but I want to hear more from those people who know this stuff inside and out. What are the dangers? What are the threats? And what do we need to be doing? And I do think absolutely Congress should stick around and have these discussions, find out where China's at, find out where we're at, find out if we're moving at the right pace, moving too fast or moving too slow. We need some real leadership at this point. Let's go to Robert in Detroit. Robert, welcome to All Talk.
17: Thank you, Kevin, for taking my call. My biggest worry about AI right now is the president of the United States having millions of dollars in stock in these companies that you are explaining to us for the last week could wipe out humanity. His entire cabinet should start answering some questions. They could possibly start getting rich off of extinction of humanity and they're just going to sit around and make all this damn money. And we sitting around here talking about some woman that killed her kids while the president and Stephen Miller and his cabinet has stock in the companies you talking about to wipe out the damn earth.
14: Thank you, Robert.
17: What the hell is going on, man? Bye.
14: Thank you, sir. Appreciate you listening. Appreciate you calling in. You're not wrong, by the way. We cannot have elected officials, whether it's the president or Congress or the Senate, the House. We cannot have these people making money. We have to do something about these senators going in as regular people and becoming multi-millionaires based on information that they have because of their job and decisions they make about winners and losers by who's going to get contracts or what legislation is going to help one industry versus another. That is a serious problem. And we've talked about fixing that problem, but I don't think we've fixed that by a long shot. I don't want anybody's financial greed to get in the way of what's best for the public, whether it's with AI or cryptocurrency or anything, quite frankly. These people are elected to go and do the best job they can to represent the people that voted for them. That's what they need to be doing, not getting their bank accounts as big as possible. Robert and I share that concern. Let's go to Pat in Richmond. Pat, welcome to All Talk.
18: Hey, Kevin. Appreciate letting me talk. I think we've got to step back and first look at this whole story. This Jason Coxon, he only worked at Anthropic for like 6 weeks, and a mid-level guy, and then he quits. And then he gets 138 million clicks. Give me a break. Something's behind this. And the Wall Street Journal does an article on him. They don't do an article when it comes to CEOs letting them speak, and all of a sudden they give this kid a voice. I'm not buying this whole thing. If you ask me, Anthropic's looking for government regulation to handcuff their competition, OpenAI. You got to look.
14: Follow the money, we say, Pat. Follow the money. What about Elon Musk and others, though? This isn't the only person. I mean, this is the doomsday that the whole world is going to end, but there are definitely other leaders in AI who are saying we may need to slow this down.
18: Some of the big players also will be regulatory capture will help them too. Mm-hmm. All the mid-level competition gets stifled. So he's onto it. Look at this. Even Humbinger for Anthropic, he's a mid-level manager. He came out and strongly endorsed the Jason Coxon story. Let me tell you something. A company would fire his butt in a heartbeat, especially since Anthropic signed an IPO. They don't let people come out and make those type of endorsements for this Jason Coxon. Something's behind this.
14: Thank you.
18: I think we got to look.
14: Thank you, Pat. I appreciate you listening. I appreciate you calling. That is usually where my brain immediately goes, follow the money. Are people speaking out now because they're in charge and they don't want the competition? All right. I'll throw that back into my brain and run that through and see if it changes my mind. Let's go to Mike in Windsor. We got about 35 seconds, Mike.
19: Hey, good morning. Sir, my big red flag is, as a taxpayer, that no taxpayers can buy into any data center across North America.
14: Yeah, that's a concern.
19: A big concern, sir, because I buy stocks in NVIDIA and all of the other things, but I cannot buy into any data center or Flock cameras. Meanwhile, they're all funded by taxpayers.
14: Yeah.
19: Like Flock gets lots of money from taxpayers.
14: You're not alone, Mike. Thanks for calling. Yeah, there's a lot of Flock cameras and data centers have become a couple of the big issues in this election. People think something's funny is going on with the cameras and the data centers, and they're concerned about it, and they're filling up city council meetings. They're marching. They want to be heard on this issue. It's All Talk. I'm Kevin Dietz.
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6: After a very busy morning, we're down to one crash on the roadways. That's southbound 75 at 7 Mile. It's off to the right shoulder. Construction-wise, the Southfield Freeway northbound between 8 Mile and the Lodge. Right lane is closed there till this afternoon. Two right lanes closed on southbound Grosbeck between 12 Mile and 696 till later today. Northbound 75 at 696. Construction blocking the left lane there till tomorrow. Now, WJR Weather First from the Weather Channel. Here's your forecast.
26: The high on this Monday will approach 71 under a sunny sky, then partly cloudy tonight with a low in the upper 50s. For Tuesday, cloudy, windy, and warmer with an occasional shower and a high in the low 80s. From the Weather Channel, I'm meteorologist Jeff Marr on 760 WJR, where Michigan comes to talk.
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0: Good morning, I'm Kevin Deese coming to you from the Golden Tower of the Fisher Building. The goal was simple, win. And the Lions won. They're 1-0. They got there. If the goal was making Detroit fans comfortable about that Super Bowl dream, well, they certainly didn't make it easy. The Lions opened the season at Ford Field with a 31-30 overtime win over New Orleans, surviving the Saints, who scored an overtime touchdown and went for 2 points to win the game.
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2: Chuck looking. He throws to the end zone. Incomplete. The Lions win it.
0: The Lions win it. They are 1-0, undefeated. Let's bring in Lomas Brown, color analyst for the Detroit Lions Radio Network and host of WJR Sports Wrap. Hey, Lomas.
3: Hey, Kevin. How are you?
0: I'm good. What were you thinking when New Orleans lined up to go for two?
3: Oh, my goodness. I told Laura, I can't take too many more of those games. It's just unbelievable. I mean, you know, the thing about it, it was kind of almost like a tale of two halves. We dominated, I mean, the first half of the game, you know, going up the way we went up by 21 points. And just to watch New Orleans come out and just the fight that they had in the second half, not only to get themselves back equal with us, but almost get to the point where they had an opportunity to win the game in overtime. You know, so it's a lot of things that the coaching staff will have to clean up with our squad. But like you said, we're 1-0, and that's all that matters.
0: Yeah, as an analyst, you know that one game is just one game in the NFL, whether you win it or lose it. New Orleans' season isn't over because they lost it. The Lions aren't destined because they won it. But as I was watching and I watched them line up to go for two, it felt so heavy to me as just a regular fan because I'm thinking, oh my gosh, if they lose this game, this letdown is going to be so big and so hard on fans. We're all going to be just miserable in this town. And then it's incomplete. Everybody's like, yeah, we won. Okay, let's go. Doesn't mean that we don't have stuff to work on, but it just seemed like such a big play, such a big deal.
3: Oh, it is. I mean, think about it, Kevin. Home opener, the start of the 2026 season. The expectations are so high around here, you know, not only from the fans, but for the guys in that locker room and the organization. Their expectations is to get to the Super Bowl this year. So you're right, man. It would have been a letdown to lose against the New Orleans team, even though they are an improved team. I mean, I think New Orleans is going to be a team that people are going to have to keep an eye on in the future, because I think they got a lot of young talent and they play hard and they play for 60 minutes. And that's the thing, again, I'm so proud of our team about, because, yeah, it took a little longer than 60 minutes for us to get it done, but we got it done. And like I say, that's all that matters, by crook or hook. However you get it done, you just get it done.
0: Yeah, and I got to say, you mentioned that New Orleans didn't quit in the second half. They kept fighting, and good on them. But also good on the Lions. They didn't quit in overtime, and they could have felt defeated or deflated, and they didn't. And they didn't quit on that final play either, and they could have. They did fight it out till the end, and they got to walk off that field with a win.
3: Yeah, and that's that grit. That's that Dan Campbell mentality of always fighting and doing what you have to do to be able to get that victory. And, you know, again, some of the things that pleased me was to look at our offense. You know, the offensive line, Kevin, that was a big, big question mark coming.

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4: Possibly, again, was the way how stout we were against the run. And our secondary wasn't too bad, Kevin. They did all right. I mean, those guys, they were challenged. And Chris Olave had a pretty good game. But for the most part, we weren't too bad in the secondary. So I'm encouraged because, to me, we're only going to get better in those areas as the season goes along.
5: Yeah, so as we watched it almost slip away, what are we worried about moving forward? What are those coaches going to jump in here and say, all right, look, this has to be addressed right now?
4: Oh, yeah, yeah, again. When you get in the red zone, you have to score touchdowns, Kevin. That's going to be the big thing for us, right? I just don't think you could settle for field goals when you get in the red zone. So I know red zone will be a big emphasis for this team, especially playing Buffalo, and we know they're going to put up points. Penalties. You can't play behind the sticks. You can't have penalties, especially pre-snap penalties. Those are the ones that drive coaches crazy. So you have to stay ahead of the sticks. And those penalties, those are some of the things that can really put you behind the sticks. And, and I think we got to be better on special teams too, Kevin. I think, you know, Jake Bates has been kind of a little inconsistent. And I'm not just talking with field goals. I'm talking kickoffs, because that's so important. If you think about it, he kicked one in the end zone, which put the ball on the 40-yard line. You can't give up that kind of field position with those hidden yardage. So I think special teams will have to get better. But again, I'm just so happy we got that victory. And now the coaches have things they need to clean up with these guys moving forward.
5: Yeah, I think we have to get used to the idea in today's NFL, we're going to have a lot of games that are one score games. Do you think after watching the game, are you feeling better about this Lions team, worse about this Lions team, or simply take this win and get back to the practice and move on?
4: You know, what I'll say about this one is I say take this win, get back to practice, because, again, if you think about it, the turnaround is Thursday. You're playing up against a guy like Josh Allen, who probably be one of the guys, one of the finalists for the MVP. A team in Buffalo that's been trying to get to the Super Bowl the last few years, but they've had Patrick Mahomes and Lamar Jackson in their way. So they're really trying to get there. And a team that's opening up a new stadium with a rabid fan base. So it's a lot going against us going to Buffalo. But again, if we do what we need to do, Kevin, and stick to our game plan, I could see us going in there and getting the victory, even though a lot of people don't think we can.
5: Lomas Brown, color analyst for the Detroit Lions Radio Network, host of WJR Sports Rep. Thanks so much. Great call yesterday.
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5: 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I'm Kevin Deets.
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0: Henry Ford Health has been a pioneer in suicide prevention for decades. Tell us about that work.
1: Sure. More than 25 years ago, Henry Ford Health developed the Zero Suicide Model, an evidence-based approach that helps identify patients at risk and connects them with the support and treatment they need. Our goal has always been simple, to save more lives.
0: Henry Ford recently received funding to help expand the work. What does that mean for patients?
1: We are honored to receive a $12 million grant from the Four Pines Fund, an organization dedicated to expanding access to evidence-based suicide care across the United States.
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1: This investment will help us to grow suicide prevention services within Henry Ford Health, expand access to innovative care, and share our expertise with health systems across the country so more patients receive the right treatment at the right time. 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Through early screening, safety planning, specialized treatment, and new innovations supported by the Four Pines Fund, we have an opportunity to reach more people and make a lasting difference in their lives.
0: To learn more or make a gift, visit henryford.com/aboveandbeyond.
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3: This could keep driving up the price at the pump. I'm Dave Anthony, Fox News. Oil prices surging up more than 4% this morning, and the concern goes beyond the Strait of Hormuz, where Iran's gone on the attack for months, disrupting shipping. The issue now, attacks targeting Saudi Arabian oil, damaging a key pipeline.
4: The AP says damage caused by Houthi strikes on the Saudi pipeline will take weeks to repair. It's been used by Saudi Arabia to bypass the Strait of Hormuz and recently carried as much as 5% of the world's crude oil. The Iran-backed Houthi who are based in Yemen have been targeting Saudi oil shipments. They've seized territory close to the Bab el-Mandeb Strait, a key trade choke point.
3: That's Fox's Jonathan Savage. Another conflict is driving up the cost of diesel, which hit a record high today, $6.23 per gallon, according to AAA.
5: The Russia plants are being hit by Ukraine, and I've asked President Zelensky not to hit the diesel plants.
3: President Trump on Air Force One flying back to Washington last night after his trip to Ireland. NATO's leader is pledging more support for Ukraine after drone attacks near the Poland border. One hit a train station shortly after a train carrying former CIA Director David Petraeus and ex-British Prime Minister Boris Johnson had passed through. Back to the president. He's also urging caution, putting up guardrails in the development of artificial intelligence, concerned it could give China an AI advantage.
6: Dario Amodei, the CEO of Anthropic, he put out an essay basically saying that the entire world needs to slow the pace of AI development. This is after multiple employees, by the way, they quit over the last week with a stark warning that AI could basically kill us all by the end of the decade. But then you have Speaker Mike Johnson, who says there's already a bipartisan AI task force in the House, so AI advancement isn't going unchecked.
3: That's Fox Business's Darren Botello. 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
9: At 7 Mile and accidents off to the right shoulder on the Southfield Freeway northbound between 8 Mile and the Lodge. Right lane is closed there till this afternoon. Two right lanes are closed on southbound Grosbeck between 12 Mile and 696 till later today. And northbound 75 at 696, the left lane is closed there. That's in place until tomorrow. Now, WJR weather first from the Weather Channel. Mostly sunny today. A high of 71. Right now, it's 60. A few clouds tonight and a low of 60. Then mostly cloudy tomorrow. High of 80. I'm Renee Vitale, WJR, traffic and weather first.
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3: And welcome into the 10 o'clock hour of All Talk. I'm Kevin Dietz, coming to you from the Golden Tower of the Fisher Building, bringing you the latest headlines and the stories that everyone is talking about. Canadian Prime Minister Mark Carney, he says his country plans to dramatically expand its military drone capabilities through a new partnership with Ukraine.
15: We'll be at the forefront of our mission to build Canada strong, Canada safe, Canada secure. Mr. President, I have to confess that our armed forces currently have but 2,000 drones in our inventory. In the years to come, we will need millions. So we're taking three major steps to build Canada's sovereign drone capabilities and in the process deepen our partnership with Ukraine.
3: Wow, that was shocking to me that Carney openly admitted and said that Canada's armed forces only has about 2,000 drones. Well, he's planning to change that. The country wants the capacity to produce millions of drones within the next 2 years. Canada says Ukrainian companies will share battlefield-tested expertise, while Canadian firms will contribute manufacturing software and artificial intelligence capabilities. Carney says one-third of the drones produced will support Ukraine, while Canada also announced a $350 million package of air defense interceptors for Kyiv. The agreement shows how drones have transformed modern warfare. It also represents a major expansion of defense cooperation between Canada and Ukraine. The Federal Reserve heads into a crucial meeting this week, with financial markets now heavily expecting a quarter point interest rate hike. Persistent inflation, stronger economic data, and oil prices above $100 a barrel have increased pressure on Fed Chairman Kevin Warsh to raise rates for the first time since 2023. A Reuters poll released Monday found 86 of 101 economists expect the Fed to increase its benchmark rate to between 3.75 and 4% on Wednesday. President Trump has continued arguing for lower interest rates, creating a potentially significant test of the Fed's independence under Warsh. The decision could affect everything from mortgage rates and car loans to credit cards and businesses borrowing as the country heads toward these midterm elections. Pope Leo is celebrating his 71st birthday today at the Vatican. The pontiff is making the occasion while attending the opening of an exhibition at the Vatican's library. The event puts the Pope back in the public spotlight as birthday wishes arrive from Catholics and world leaders. The Vatican Library contains one of the world's most significant collections of historic manuscripts, books, and documents. The birthday comes during Pope Leo's second full year leading the Roman Catholic Church. Cleanup continues after the August 25th accident on Enbridge's Line 5 pipeline in northern Wisconsin, which released an estimated 1.3 million gallons of natural gas liquids just miles from Michigan's Upper Peninsula. The spill occurred when a parked subcontractor's truck rolled into an excavation trench and struck the pipeline near Saxon, Wisconsin. A pipeline safety organization says the accident ranks among the largest natural gas liquid spills ever recorded in the United States, although most of the propane and butane reportedly vaporized.
16: Line 5, which normally carries 23 million gallons of oil and natural gas liquids per day through Michigan, has been shut down since the accident. Wisconsin regulators have also ordered Enbridge to stop work on a temporary bypass and focus on cleanup, saying the company began the bypass without the required state approval. Michigan gas prices have jumped 28 cents in just 1 week, reaching a statewide average of $4.31 a gallon, according to AAA. Prices are now $1.04 higher than this time last year, while the national average has climbed to about $4.25 a gallon. Metro Detroit drivers are paying about $4.30 a gallon, roughly 19 cents more than last week and $1.12 more than a year ago. AAA says filling a typical 15-gallon tank in Michigan now costs $65, roughly $14 more than last year's peak price. AAA attributes the sharp increase to continued volatility in global oil markets, with Ann Arbor and Jackson reporting the state's highest average prices at $4.35 a gallon. Well, in college football, Michigan State is undefeated at 2-0. Michigan, undefeated at 2-0. Ohio State, not so fast.
17: No timeouts.
18: No.
17: It's done.
18: That's it.
17: 3-2-1. Last play. Desperation heave by Sand launches into Texas territory, and it'll be bobbled up in the air and finally intercepted, and Texas storms from behind to stun number one.
16: Well, that's just fun to listen to. Ohio State loses to Texas in a major collapse. Let's bring in Steve Courtney, WJR Sports Analyst. What a great weekend of football, Steve.
19: Yeah, there's absolutely no doubt about it. Arch Manning needed a Manning moment, and by golly, he got one there, Kev. Good morning, everyone. Nice weekend of football for your Michigan State Spartans. We'll start there. Not a very good first half on the banks of the Red Cedar as the Spartans played host to the Eagles of Eastern Michigan. However, the Spartans scored 21 unanswered in the second half on their way to that 35-7 win over Eastern Michigan at beautiful Spartan Stadium on Saturday afternoon. As Kev alluded to, the Pat Fitzgerald era is looking pretty darn good. The Spartans improving to 2-0. Alessio Milivojevic, the talented Spartan quarterback, 12 of 20, 170 yards, two touchdowns. How about the running back Cam Edwards making a nice name for himself, rushing for 152 yards with a pair of touchdowns on 21 attempts? Remember, it was just 14-7 at the half. Pat Fitzgerald and the half, I'm sure, had a very lively halftime conversation. We'll hear about it as I have my weekly conversation with Coach Fitzgerald come Wednesday morning at 7:19 here on WJR. By the way, the former MSU starting quarterback, Noah Kim, now with Eastern, 16 of 26, 118 yards, no touchdowns or picks. He did run for a four-yard touchdown. So the competition gets a little bit more strict for the Spartans, traveling to South Bend, Indiana on Saturday night. 7:30 is the kick. We'll have it for you here on WJR. Your Spartans and the third-ranked now Notre Dame Fighting Irish. The question in a squared Saturday, Kev, how would the Wolverines respond to the much-discussed victory over Western Michigan? Well, it worked out all right. Jordan Marshall scored on a tie-breaking one-yard run set up by a pick midway through the fourth. Bryce Underwood ran for a 38-yard score to help Michigan bounce back nicely and beat number 11 Oklahoma 17-10 on Saturday. Kind of a sloppy game, to be honest with you. Michigan 11 penalties, 90 yards. This a week after they got flagged 9 times for 80 yards. Oklahoma, meanwhile, they didn't do much better. 9 penalties for 76 yards. Bryce Underwood, he's been the topic of conversation, hasn't he? 9 of 17, including 2 of 4 for 15 yards in the second half. Up next, now Michigan, by the way, back in the AP top 25 with that win. They are at number 19. How about Oklahoma? They go down 13 spots to number 24. Michigan will host the University of Texas El Paso on Saturday afternoon in a squared, Kev. That will be a 3:30 start.
16: And after all of that fun, we wake up to the Lions, who take us into overtime and survive with a win over New Orleans. Just what a game, what a day.
19: Well, and as Dan Campbell alluded to in the locker room afterwards, just win, baby. And that's what the Lions did. Oh, it was ugly. But my peeps are telling me, speaking of ugly, there was an upset in WJR Fantasy Football. Laura Hessen showing you the meaning of respect.
16: Very much. I feel very much like Ohio State this morning. Somehow I got off to a slow start, but very much like Ohio State. Let's see who's around when the championship game. We'll see. But Laura got a big win over me in fantasy football. Steve Courtney. Oh,
19: have a great day, folks.
16: WJR Sports Sales. It's All Talk. I'm Kevin Deese.
0: Welcome to Making the Impossible Possible with Henry Ford Health. And joining us today is Brian Amadani, PhD, Director of the Center for Healthcare Improvement. And Dr. Amadani, Henry Ford Health has been a pioneer in suicide prevention for decades. 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
1: Sure. More than 25 years ago, Henry Ford Health developed the Zero Suicide Model, an evidence-based approach that helps identify patients at risk and connects them with the support and treatment they need. Our goal has always been simple, to save more lives.
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1: 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Through early screening, safety planning, specialized treatment, and new innovations supported by the Four Pines Fund, we have an opportunity to reach more people and make a lasting difference in their lives.
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20: When period pain reaches the point of disruption, many women hesitate to seek medical help out of fear that their only choices are heavy medications or major invasive surgery. But that's not always the case.
21: It is all based on how much it's impacting one's quality of life. We have treatment options ranging from you don't have to do anything all the way to those major surgeries that you're talking about. We have medical management in the form of pills like hormonal suppression.
20: That's gynecologic specialist Dr. Anne-Marie Vilkins from Henry Ford Hospital Detroit, who talks about a minimally invasive procedure they have.
21: At Henry Ford, we have something called the Sonata procedure, which is a minimally invasive procedure that requires about 1 to 3 days off of work before you feel totally up to your normal activities. 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
20: Dr. Vilkins explains what life looks like on the other side of an accurate diagnosis and a treatment plan.
21: Oh gosh, life is so bright. My favorite visits are not the initial visit. My favorite visit is once we've gone through this journey together and patients typically come back and they're like, wow, we really wish we would have seen you sooner.
20: If you'd like more information on this issue, please call Henry Ford Women's Health at 866-434-1034. I'm Lloyd Jackson for WJR Health Watch.
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9: We have a disabled vehicle on the Jeffries off-ramp to Merriman westbound. That's causing slow traffic in that area. The Southfield Freeway northbound between 8 Mile and the Lodge. Right lane closed for construction till this afternoon. Two right lanes closed on southbound Grosbeck between 12 Mile and 696 till later today. Now, WJR weather first from the Weather Channel. Here's your forecast.
4: Plenty of sun through this afternoon with a high today near 71. Partly cloudy overnight with a low in the upper 50s. Then cloudy, breezy, and warmer tomorrow with a few showers and a high near 83. From the Weather Channel, I'm meteorologist Jeff Marr on 760 WJR, where Michigan comes to talk.
5: Coming up 2 o'clock Monday on JR Afternoon, it is Lions, baby, the season opener against the Saints. We'll talk about it. Did they get off on the right foot? 760 WJR.
16: It's All Talk on a Monday morning. I'm Kevin Deese coming to you from the Golden Tower of the Fisher Building. The number is 1-800-859-0957. 1-800-859-0WJR. We're going to take your calls, read your texts coming up at 10:35. So pick up the phone and be a part of the show. The United States and Canada exchange more than $700 billion in goods every year, but the relationship between the longtime allies has deteriorated into an escalating trade war. And what's really fascinating politically is that the tariffs directly touch several of the most competitive states in the November midterms, including Michigan, of course, but also Maine, Iowa, Ohio, and Pennsylvania, where industries depend heavily on cross-border trade. Only about 6% of the roughly $715 billion in annual U.S.-Canada trade is directly affected by the current tariffs, but the impact is concentrated in industries and communities that could matter enormously in close elections. Joining us now is Riley Began, who covers economic policy in the Trump administration for the Washington Post. She wrote a great piece on this and joins us now. Good morning. How are you?
6: Good morning. I'm good. How are you?
16: I'm doing great. I think this is fascinating because I feel like Donald Trump is making a lot of decisions that are potentially putting the midterms in jeopardy, but he's moving forward anyway. When you look at the big picture of this, how does a trade dispute with one of America's closest allies become a potential midterm election issue?
6: Yeah, so this is one of those things where it has an impact in these specific states and districts that have an outsized impact on the November elections. And essentially, it puts Republican candidates in this position that they don't want to be in, where they have to decide how they're going to talk about the tariffs, how they're going to talk about the relationship with Canada, while a president of their own party is influencing these decisions, and the decisions are impacting the constituents that these candidates would hope to represent. It is, you know, something they would prefer probably not to be talking about. They'd rather talk about their economic agendas, but it creates sort of a challenging situation for them.
16: Yeah, they asked Mike Rogers about it, the Republican running for Senate, and he said something along the lines like, well, if it's a bad tariff, I'm going to tell the president what I think. If it's a good president, I'm going to support it. I'm not sure the voters find a ton of confidence in that.
6: Yeah, I mean, lots of these candidates are handling this in different ways. So you're seeing Senator Susan Collins in Maine, who's in a super, super tight race, pushing back really straightforwardly on these tariffs. They called them a mistake. You saw Mike Rogers, of course, sort of walking that line a little bit more narrowly. And then we have in our story Congressman Derek Van Orden in Wisconsin, who, you know, openly is supporting these tariffs and saying they're going to help Wisconsin dairy farmers. So you're seeing candidates respond all across the map.
16: Yeah, Michigan, it seems like, could be ground zero in this one because of the auto industry. How vulnerable is Michigan in an extended trade fight with Canada, and is it serious enough that voters recognize it?
6: Well, it remains to be seen how voters are going to respond, but I think it's definitely clear that this could have a big impact on Michigan's auto industry and then Michigan's economy more broadly because it's so closely tied to that industry. We have in January this plan from the Trump administration to double the current rate of tariffs on Canadian autos and auto parts, which would be a huge deal. But even in the short term, experts that I spoke to in the Michigan auto industry said, you know, a lot of these parts, the steel and aluminum tariffs that are in place right now in this back and forth, is going to have an impact on auto parts makers and eventually automakers over time, who are already pretty worn out from a lot of trade up and downs of the last several years.
16: Yeah, I don't really understand this whole parts crossing multiple times before a vehicle is finished, but that's what happens. To build a car, different parts are going back and forth, back and forth, back and forth. And every time they do that, they get tariffed, and that's why the prices are going to rise so high?
6: Yeah, exactly. I mean, it's a super integrated economy there because Detroit and Ontario are so close. They're trading those parts, all across the border over and over.
16: So here's the question. I don't know that there's an answer to, but who ultimately pays the tariffs? The Canadian companies, the American companies, or the consumers in both countries? And I guess most importantly, which one of those do the voters think the answer is?
6: Yeah. I mean, in the end, it's going to be sort of different in every case, but broadly, tariffs do raise prices for consumers because businesses have to eventually pass on the cost of tariffs in order to continue to be profitable. One thing I will say is economists have said, broadly in the United States, these tariffs are a pretty small proportion of trade with Canada, so they're unlikely to have a significant impact on inflation, this specific U.S.-Canada trade war. But in these specific industries like Michigan, it could have a bigger impact.
16: I felt like if President Trump were able to get a significantly better deal than we previously had, it could be a win for Republicans. But we are, it looks like we're going nowhere with these negotiations. Things seem to be getting worse rather than getting better. And the election is, November. It's not very far off. I don't think this thing can get fixed or definitely can't be put into a net positive by the election. Can Republicans say he's making the tough choice? He's on the right road. This is going to pay off. And will that play?
6: That's something that Republican consultants have said is an option, of course, for Republican candidates that, support the president's trade agenda. They can say that they hope this helps workers in the long term. I will say the Trump administration has consistently said that even though there's obviously tensions with Canada, they are continuing to go to the table. The U.S. Trade Representative has said repeatedly that they're not abandoning USMCA yet. So we'll see what happens in the next few months. But you're right, it is certainly getting close.
16: What are Democrats doing with this situation? Are they making commercials and jumping all over it?
6: Yeah, of course. Especially in these states where it's having a big impact, you're going to see Democrats messaging on this. Broadly across the country, probably less potent of a conversation, but certainly in Michigan, I think we already saw Senator Alyssa Slotkin, tweeting about this. So I think you can expect to see more of that.
16: This probably doesn't become a single issue for many voters where they say, he's picked a fight with Canada. Canada's our friends. I'm voting against all Republicans because we need to put a stop to Donald Trump. It's more of another piece in the puzzle, maybe more about affordability, I would think. Is the economy still probably going to be the number one issue as people go to the polls?
6: Definitely. And when we're talking about the economy, probably the biggest impact is going to be what happens with the Iran war, because that has consistently pushed up fuel prices over the last several months. And experts say it takes time for those to come down, too. So even if there was a resolution soon, that is something that Republican candidates are going to have to be grappling with as voters think about the economy. And in the end, these elections, these midterm elections, are really turnout opportunities. And there's, for Republicans, they're trying to get their hardcore supporters out to the polls, and so are Democrats. So it's all in the margins here.
16: Riley Begin, check out our piece in the Washington Post. Really great stuff. Thank you for joining us today and talking to us about it.
6: Yep, thank you.
16: All right, thanks so much. Yeah, Jim in Sterling Heights says, I understand Trump's argument about protecting American manufacturing, but Michigan and Canada have been building cars together forever. I want tough trade agreements, but I don't want Michigan workers becoming collateral damage in the process. Yeah, I feel that too, Jim. I know the president said with tariffs, there's going to be short-term pain for long-term gain. We just never defined what is short-term pain. I think we all understand what long-term gain is, but the longer this short-term pain goes on, the harder it is to, you know, understand in your mind that it might still be worth it. Mary in Port Huron says, come spend a day around Port Huron and you'll understand why Canada matters. Our economies and communities are completely connected. This isn't a trade dispute happening thousands of miles away. Decisions in Washington and Ottawa affect businesses and families right here. What she's talking about is Canadians are so upset about this trade war and Donald Trump calling them a 51st state and calling their prime minister a governor that they've decided not to come into America. They're not crossing the border. The border crossings are way down. And that means communities like Port Huron, who those small businesses, those restaurants, those stores, they depend on Canadian shoppers, Canadian consumers to keep their doors open, and they are not coming, and they are getting really hurt. That short-term pain is extremely painful in those border communities. Something to think about. Your calls are next. It's All Talk. I'm Kevin Dietz.
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7: Every single month, tens of thousands of women face a silent professional hurdle, calling off work, stepping away from school, or struggling through severe fatigue and pain caused by their menstrual cycle. Condition-driven pain from disorders like fibroids and endometriosis does not just affect health. It actively impacts careers, productivity, and daily life.
21: What breaks my heart is by the time they come see me, most of the time it's already been impacting their life since they started getting their periods. And it just took so long before they decided to say, hey, this shouldn't be going like this, or maybe there's something I can do.
7: That's Dr. Anne-Marie Bilkins, Director of Obstetrics and Gynecology at Henry Ford Hospital Detroit, who says tracking symptoms can lead to real solutions.
21: Actively seeing your OBGYN sooner rather than later, they can help give you that verbiage, help give you that medical clearance that you need, or whatever it is to support support those times. I think most importantly, we have a lot of medical technologies, medical medications, things that we can do to treat those conditions so that it doesn't become a debilitating week of your life.
7: Dr. Bilkin says you must prioritize your health instead of thinking you just have to power through the pain of a menstrual cycle.
21: It goes directly back to when you're on an airplane and they say, well, if the masks come down, you got to put your own mask on first before you put your kid's mask on. If anybody on listening is a parent, you know that your parents always come first. But also, you can't help your kids until you help yourself, because it's hard for us to help everybody that's around us that women tend to do, right? Without making sure that we're okay first.
7: If you'd like more information on this issue, please call the Henry Ford Women's Health Department at 866-434-1034. I'm Lloyd Jackson for WJR Health Watch.
8: News, I'm Gianna Gelosi. After years of explosive growth, the four biggest AI companies now say they want to pump the brakes and put safety first.
10: White House tech advisor David Sacks is saying to companies, well, start by managing your products. He wrote on X, I don't see what you see in the lab. If the unreleased models are scary enough that you think you should slow down, I support your decision to be responsible, but stop pretending you need someone else's permission.
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23: They are attacking Saudi Arabia, Saudi infrastructure, Saudi oil pipeline, Saudi shipping, and they are gaining territory all along this key strait. If they get that, it could be a real logjam. So far, Yemen forces, the government forces, have been unable to dislodge these Houthi fighters.
8: That is Fox's Steve Harrigan. Now, diesel hit a record high this morning of $6.23 per gallon. 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
9: On the westbound Jeffries off-ramp to Maribyrn, we have a disabled vehicle. Southfield Freeway northbound between 8 Mile and the Lodge. Right lane closed for construction till this afternoon. Southbound Grosbeck between 12 Mile and 696. Two right lanes are closed there till later today. Left lane is closed on northbound 75 at 696 till tomorrow. Now, WJR weather first from the Weather Channel. Mostly sunny today. A high of 71. Right now it's 61. A few clouds tonight with a low of 60. Then mostly cloudy tomorrow and a high of 80. I'm Renee Vitale, WJR, Traffic and Weather First.
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16: And it's 10:35. 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Give us a call. Give us a text. Be a part of the show. Are you worried about AI, artificial intelligence? It is a big, big story today as some of the top leaders in the industry are saying we need to slow down. President Donald Trump says that would be a mistake. He says we need to beat China in the AI race no matter what. What do you think? 1-800-859-0957. Also, a pretty good Monday morning to be a football fan in Michigan. The Lions are 1-0.
13: Routes up at the top. Chuck looking. He throws to the end zone. Incomplete. The Lions win it.
16: The Lions survive. Michigan, the Wolverines, also undefeated 2-0. Michigan State, the Spartans, also undefeated 2-0. That is 5-0. Five games, five wins. Now, none of them were perfect. The Lions nearly blew a 21-point lead before beating the Saints in overtime. Michigan's offense still has a lot of work to do, but the Wolverines knocked off Oklahoma and are now ranked number 19 in the country. And Michigan State struggled for a half against Eastern, but then they took care of business in the second half, winning 35-7. So there are plenty of things we can complain about, but I'm not going to complain this morning as the Lions, Wolverines, and Spartans are all undefeated. And how fun was it? Or am I the only one who had fun listening to Ohio State lose to Texas in a major collapse?
14: No timeouts.
15: No.
14: It's done.
15: That's it.
14: 3-2-1. Last play. Desperation heave by Sand launches into Texas territory, and it'll be bobbled up in the air and finally intercepted, and Texas storms from behind to stun number one.
16: Ohio State drops from the top spot after that loss to Texas, and Texas is now the number one team in the country, jumping from number four to number one. And the trade wars. Canada, look, Canada isn't China. It's our neighbor, our ally, one of America's biggest trading partners. And nowhere is that relationship more important than here in Michigan. President Trump argues tariffs are a tool to protect American workers, rebuild manufacturing, and enforce trade terms. He's trying to get a better deal for the American people. And I hope he gets it. I really do. I hope that we don't come out of this and he ends up with a deal similar to what we had before or worse. But this short-term pain is very painful, especially in Michigan. And Michigan is one of the key states. It's a purple state. Is it going to have an impact on who we elect to, as governor of Michigan? Is it going to have an impact on who we elect as senator of Michigan? Is this trade war with Canada worth it? Donald Trump says playing hardball is worth it because we've been getting ripped off forever and nobody stood up to Canada, but he's willing to do it for the American people. But will it cost him Congress? Will it cost him the Senate in the midterm elections? 1-800-859-0957. 1-800-859-0WJR. Let's go to Dave in Detroit. Dave, welcome to All Talk.
1: Thank you, Kevin. Thanks a lot.
16: You bet.
1: Hey, just one thing on the trade thing that you're talking about. There was an interview on public radio with one of the representatives from our trade association with the Canadians, and he stated there, he said that the Trump administration had given the Canadians the best deal out of all the 30 countries that he has had tariff agreements with. The Canadians don't want to have any kind of agreement with the Americans. It's a lot of it is based politically, and they're trying to, like you said, they're trying to influence the midterms because they've always been against American power and American interests for their own. And the Trump administration, from my understanding and from what the representative said, that the trade representative, that they gave Canada the best deal that they could give them, and they still refused it. And the Canadian government will not release the trade agreement or the supposed trade agreement between the United States and Canada. Their government will not release those records.
16: Yeah, I'm glad you brought that up, Dave. I'm glad you brought that up because we did talk about this. I don't know if it was last week or the week before on All Talk. Look, it's good for Mark Carney to look tough on the U.S. That's good politics for Mark Carney. It may not be good for the Canadian economy, but it's good for his party. And there was that evaluation. And the other party in Canada, the more conservative party in Canada, they asked for a transcript of the deal that was offered, and they have not provided one. So, you know, what was in that deal? Was it a great deal for Canada? Was it a good deal? Was it a win-win for both countries? We don't really know, but Donald Trump blew that deal up. He said, I can't believe they didn't take that deal. That's the best deal they were ever going to get. It was the best deal possible. And you know what? I'm going to increase tariffs now. And then Canada has increased tariffs as well. And Mark Carney, look, he looks good over there in Canada saying, look, I'm going to stand up to the United States and Canada's going to become more independent. We're going to build our own things. We're going to take care of ourselves over here. But then he had to go and say this about how is Canada supposed to defend themselves if the United States, if they're in a trade war with the United States and we decide not to defend them? This is Mark Carney talking about the situation with drones in Canada.
15: We'll be at the forefront of our mission to build Canada strong, Canada safe, Canada secure. Mr. President, I have to confess that our armed forces currently have but 2,000 drones in our inventory. In the years to come, we will need millions. So we're taking three major steps to build Canada's sovereign drone capabilities and in the process deepen our partnership with Ukraine.
16: Wow, they need 2 million drones and they have 2,000. Canada is not in as strong of a position as they think they might be. I don't know where this trade war is going to go. Donald Trump said it's going to get resolved the day after the midterms, that Mark Carney is just doing this for to try and influence America's midterms, and the day after the midterms are over, he is going to come fly to the White House as fast as he can and beg for that deal that he was offered before. I don't know that Donald Trump's going to do that or not, but there's definitely some politics at play here. Thanks for that call, Dave. Really appreciate it. Mark says, I spent my entire life around the auto industry, and Canada is in some foreign economy we barely deal with. Our plants and suppliers are completely connected. I'm fine with getting tougher on unfair trade, but you'd better understand how the Michigan auto industry actually works before throwing tariffs around. Look, there could be exceptions to the tariffs. And my guess is that Donald Trump went right for the throat. He figured this was the best way to get Canada to get to the table and negotiate. And I'm quite sure Donald Trump is aware what this is going to do to the auto industry and how it's going to impact Michigan and other states. He said it's the short-term gain for the long-term pain. Is it worth it? I don't know. We'll have to see what the final deal is. Susan says, I'm willing to give Trump some time on this. Okay. For decades, politicians told us free trade was wonderful while factories closed and manufacturing jobs disappeared. If tariffs create leverage to bring investment and jobs back to America, I'm willing to tolerate some short-term disruption to see whether it works. Trump says that investment is pouring back into America. And in the last few interviews he's done, I've seen him say, in 3, 4, 5 years, you're going to be amazed at how great America is doing. Just remember, it's because I was the one tough enough to do these deals. We'll see. It's all talk. I'm Kevin Dietz.
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19: On the Jeffries westbound off-ramp to Merriman, we have a disabled vehicle. The Southfield Freeway northbound between 8 Mile and the Lodge right lane is closed for construction till this afternoon. Two right lanes are closed on southbound Grossbeck between 12 Mile and 696 till later today as well. 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Here's your forecast.
5: Plenty of sun today with a high near 71, then partly cloudy overnight with a low in the upper 50s. For Tuesday, cloudy, breezy, and warmer with a few afternoon showers and a high near 83. From the Weather Channel, I'm meteorologist Jeff Marr on 760 WJR, where Michigan comes to talk.
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16: It's All Talk. I'm Kevin Dietz, coming to you from the Golden Tower of the Fisher Building. The number's 1-800-859-0957, 1-800-859-0WJR. We were talking trade with Canada before the break, and we want to get to Bud in Port Huron and let him have the final word on that discussion. Go ahead, Bud.
7: Hi, thanks for taking my call. Great show. If you wonder who benefits from the trade, just look at all the bridges. 90% of the traffic that comes across is truck traffic, and almost all of that is Canadian semis. They're lined up for miles, and it just seems that it's Canada that benefits from the bridges. We didn't want the Gordie Howe Bridge until Canada said, we'll pay for it. So, and we're also getting probably over 100 trucks of garbage into Michigan from Toronto every day for the last 25 years. And that is just a trade that we don't need. The garbage is something that they should keep in their own country.
16: Thank
7: That's
16: you,
7: all
16: bud.
7: I've got to say.
16: Thanks so much. Appreciate you listening. Appreciate you calling. That garbage drives me crazy. I can't believe Michigan, the Great Lakes state, is buying Canadians' garbage and burying it in our landfills. Let them keep their own garbage. We don't need their money that badly here in the state of Michigan, but that's what we've been doing. We've been doing it for decades. All right, I want to turn your attention to some fun headed our way. She has been called provocative, outrageous, fearless, even offensive. Katie Hopkins would probably consider it a disappointing night if somebody didn't call her all four. Hopkins, she's a British media personality, political commentator, who first became widely known through The Apprentice in the UK and later built a career around an intentionally confrontation style of commentary. Her comedy works much the same way, self-deprecating, politically incorrect, all these good stuff. Really, really fun stuff. And she's bringing A View from Across the Pond to Mark Ridley's Comedy Castle in Royal Oak on Sunday, September 27th. At 7 p.m., Sunday, September 27th at 7 p.m., A View from Across the Pond. Joining us now, Katie Hopkins. How are you?
20: Oh, bless your heart. I'm very well, thank you. I'm a little bit nervous about joining your show straight after a gentleman talking about other people bringing their garbage into America and dumping it in your fine country, because I don't know, but British people have been kicked out of your country twice before. And some people might see us in the same way as those trucks coming over from Canada.
16: Oh, my goodness. They might. I would not say Katie Hopkins is garbage coming to America. I would say we're really looking forward to your style and your humor and all the fun we're going to have. And the fact that you're going to be right here at Mark Ridley's is awesome. I think it's going to be fun, actually. There's so much going on. I can't imagine you're short of any material. I know we aren't on this talk show with everything the president gives us.
20: Exactly. This is, you know, for anyone like you or me or whatever, this is a great time to be alive. You know, you've had Trump going around the place renaming everything Gulf of America, Gulf Lake America. I just love it. Love watching him on the tarmac yesterday with his lovely children and grandchildren, a proper, wholesome American family. And I bring positivity and laughter. And if people want a night away from the madness, you know, a night to laugh with fellow patriots at me and with me, that's really why I'm coming to Michigan and to Mark Ridley's Comedy Castle. And I absolutely love America. And my message to American is that decent British patriots love America as well. So please do not listen to the media. We're very much applauding you and cheering you on.
16: Do you feel like you come from the right or the left or the middle, or do you find humor in just about all of politics?
20: I definitely, you know, if there was this left-right idea, which I think is kind of gone these days, but I'm from the right, you know, I've been at every inauguration that Trump has had, including, I would argue, 2020. And I believe, though, that we should be able to think different and get along. I'm not asking anyone to agree with me. I'm not asking anyone to like me, not ever. I just simply want people to be allowed to think what they think and live their best life. Having said all of that, I cannot stand Democrat women, particularly the super liberal ones with blue hair that have placards. I cannot tolerate them one little bit. So they feel the full force of my wrath.
16: I have a couple of friends from England, and I love texting with them about American politics. I just love their view, and it's different because it's a different country, and they have different priorities and all kinds of things. These particular friends happen to come from the left, so we could get pretty spirited. I'm more from the right. But it is a lot of fun, and I do find an amazing amount of potential humor in all of it. What, from your view, how do you look at what's going on over in this country? Do we seem like we've lost our minds? Do we seem like...
20: No. If you're a proper Brit, which if you've got friends on the left, they're not proper Brits. Come on. But if you're a proper Brit, you have this amazing... you get a real reality check here in America. I travel with two things. I travel with my passport, and I travel with the American Constitution, the greatest single document that was ever written. And the difference between America

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4: When we go to the supermarket, we push a trolley. You guys push a cart. I mean, it's not the most beautiful thing.
5: You pick a topic that is very, very dividing, politics, right? And so you come into an audience and they're probably a divided audience. Do you ever feel like you lose half the crowd or win over half the crowd? But
4: no, I think that's the great thing. This is fun for everyone because we can all see the fun in ourselves, or at least we have to be. And I think, you know, in my personal experience, people with the best sense of humor are also people who are the best at politics because they can understand we don't have to have these prescriptive thoughts. And one of my criticisms of some political parties is they have a checklist of things that you have to be. I've just come from Oregon. So, you know, you have to be LGBTQ, LMNOP. You have to be a vegan. You have to have lactose intolerance and a nut allergy. You have to be pro-Palestine. You have to be the list of things you have to be to be. You have to believe Lindsay Clancy was innocent, right? You have to believe all those things to be part of their team. Whereas I come from a place that says, believe what you want, as long as you let me believe what I want as well. And I think we need to get back to that kind of politics also.
5: I think you're amazing because you have to stay current on the news and then quickly turn that into comedy, which isn't always easy to move that quickly. You also do a wonderful job of making yourself one of the targets of the show. So you can dish it out, but clearly you're willing to take it too. And I think that's a sign of a great comic.
4: Listen, you're so darling, but you don't get to look like me with a big nose and a horse face. People think I look like Princess Anne. You don't get to be this person without taking the mickey out of yourself.
5: Do you like the American audiences? Are they different from the European audiences?
4: I love American audiences because they will kick back and throw back and laugh. And, you know, the other thing I love is usually there's a raffle or a draw. And I get to give away usually some kind of either ammunition, or in Vegas, I got to give away a semi-automatic weapon. And
5: wow,
4: if you don't know what that does to a menopausal woman like myself, let me tell you, that was a good night.
5: I love it. Katie Hopkins, media personality, political commentator, coming to Mark Ridley's Comedy Castle in Royal Oak on Sunday, September 27th at 7 p.m. The show is called A View from Across the Pond. Thank you so much.
4: Thank you so much.
5: All right. It's All Talk. I'm Kevin Deese.
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2: Trump just reiterated that on Truth Social, responding to recent warnings by AI company leaders that they need to slow down artificial intelligence advancement or risk losing control. Fox's Jared Halpern's at the White House.
3: A strong and smart president is the only control or guardrails AI needs, President Trump says, pushing back on calls for slowing down the development of the technology. In a social media post, the president says there is a sick conspiracy going on against AI and data centers, and the only one happy about it is China. Aboard Air Force One, President Trump says he is not downplaying AI's risk.
4: You know, it's going to be more good than bad, but by a lot.
2: While returning from a weekend trip to Ireland, the president also told reporters he's urging Ukraine's president to stop attacking Russian diesel fuel facilities in their war, saying it's leading to worldwide shortages as diesel surges this morning to a new record high, $6.23 per gallon, according to AAA. And oil prices are up almost 4% after Iran-backed militants damaged a key oil pipeline in Saudi Arabia, though Interior Secretary Doug Burgum tells Fox.
5: And the market should also remember that there's quite a bit of storage at the terminus end of that, so ships can continue to load even if the pipeline is down temporarily.
2: As those militants also try to disrupt shipping in another strait in the region.
6: Trying to blockade Saudi Arabian oil from getting out to market and also launching drones and missiles at Saudi Arabia, trying to directly attack their infrastructure. So a real problem for Saudi Arabia. And you mentioned to that key strait, Bab el-Mandeb Strait. 12% of the world's oil passes through that strait, and these Iranian-backed Houthis are trying to gain full control over it.
2: Fox's Steve Harrigan in Tel Aviv. Another federal judge has ruled against President Trump's attempt to restrict mail-in voting, blocking an order to get the Postal Service to implement ballot requirements. The Supreme Court's considering the case. 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
8: On the Jeffries westbound off-ramp to Merriman, we still have that disabled vehicle on the ramp. Southfield Freeway northbound between 8 Mile and the Lodge. Construction's taking up the right lane till later on this afternoon. Southbound Grosbeck between 12 Mile and 696. Two right lanes are closed till later today as well. Now, WJR weather first from the Weather Channel. Mostly sunny today. A high of 71. Right now, it's 61. A few clouds tonight and a low of 60. Then mostly cloudy tomorrow with a high of 80. I'm Renee Vitale, WJR. Traffic and weather first.
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0: Today at noon, it's Focus with Paul W. Smith. 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
1: And welcome into the 11 o'clock hour of All Talk. I'm Kevin Dietz, coming to you from the Golden Tower of the Fisher Building. The number is 1-800-859-0957, 1-800-859-0WJR. Let's take a look at some headlines and the stories everyone is talking about. The Detroit Lions, they opened their season with a dramatic thriller, 31-30 overtime victory over the New Orleans Saints at Ford Field. What a party it was after the game. Detroit built a 21-0 third quarter lead before New Orleans stormed back and eventually forced overtime. Jahmyr Gibbs powered the Lions with 156 rushing yards and two touchdowns, while Jared Goff threw two touchdown passes to Amon-Ra St. Brown without an interception. The biggest concern was Detroit's defense, which surrendered 469 total yards and 410 passing yards to the Saints quarterback. New Orleans scored a touchdown in overtime to pull within one and then gambled on a two-point conversion that went like this.
2: Routes up at the top. Chuck looking. He throws to the end zone. Incomplete. The Lions win it.
1: I think everybody was holding their breath, but the Lions got away with a win, and Coach Dan Campbell says that's all that matters.
3: Man, defense, three takeaways, that was huge. You know, that was huge for us, you know, and we were able to turn those into points. You know, I thought St. Brown and Gibbs had some really big-time performances for us. O-line blocked it up pretty good. There's some up and down in there. But, man, you know, you rush for 160 in there. And we're close to breaking three or four of those. You know, Hutch played really well. That was big by Rock at the end. And Derek Barnes was all over the field. You could really feel that. And then special teams, Tay Martin, man. He was a difference maker today. So, good to get the win. And it's good to have the win to where now you can clean it up. And you don't have the L to where you got to clean it up. So we'll take that.
1: The Lions 1-0. Michigan State improved to 2-0 with a convincing 35-7 victory over Eastern Michigan at Spartan Stadium. And Michigan football made one of the biggest moves in the latest U.S. coaches poll, climbing five spots to number 19 following its 17-10 upset victory over Oklahoma at the Big House. It was a busy week out on the campaign trail as the election closes in. Here is Hakeem Jeffries, the minority House leader, on impeaching Donald Trump if the Democrats win.
4: We haven't ruled anything in and we haven't ruled anything out in terms of impeachment. As it relates to accountability, what we're going to do, led by Jamie Raskin and House Committee Democrats on the Judiciary Committee, as well as House Democrats on the Oversight Committee, led by Robert Garcia, both of them are doing a tremendous job. We've got to follow the facts, apply the law, be guided by the Constitution, and then let the chips fall where they may.
1: And here's Donald Trump on trying to make sure Republicans do win and adults in the United States get that $5,000 dividend check.
5: The $5,000 is going to happen 100%. And the reason is because our country is taking in trillions and trillions of dollars. And it's going to happen because the people deserve it, because they were treated so badly by the Democrats and by Biden.
1: Mike Rogers is running for Senate as a Republican here in Michigan. Here he is talking about his opponent, Abdul El-Sayed.
6: He's a con man. I'm a lawman. He wants to apologize for America. I want to defend America. He wants to represent Palestine. I want to represent Michigan.
1: Pete Buttigieg, the former transportation secretary during the Biden administration, who lives in Traverse City, Michigan now, is expected to run for president of the United States, although he has not made it official, talking about 2028. He was on national TV this weekend. He was asked if America is ready for a gay president.
7: Do you think America is ready for a gay president?
8: I wouldn't have run for president in the first place if I didn't believe that, of course. And look, my experience in South Bend, Indiana, getting reelected with 80% of the vote after coming out, and my experience right now traveling the country shows me that what's really on people's minds isn't about you, your identity as a candidate. It's about them. It's about their lives. Right now, Americans are hurting. in Trump's economy. There's an opportunity to change that. And the voters that I see, they're turning out in levels I didn't think was possible, coming out hundreds and hundreds at a time, because they want to be part of this effort, this conversation, this movement to change the course of our country before it's too late.
1: And then there's Bernie Sanders, who has run for president before. I'm guessing he's not got another run in him in 2028. He's getting up there a little bit. But Bernie Sanders out there pushing the idea that Americans are working way, way too hard, working harder than any other wealthy country in the world. He says America absolutely needs to go to a four-day work week, and he's pushing legislation to make that happen.
9: The sad reality is Americans now work more hours than the people of any other wealthy nation. Think about all of the extraordinary changes in technology that we have seen over the last 50 years. Computers, robotics, artificial intelligence, and the huge increase in worker productivity that has been achieved during that time. As a result of the extraordinary technological transformations that we have seen in recent years, American workers are now over 400% more productive than they were in the 1940s. And what has been the result of all of that productivity increase for working people? Almost all of the economic gains of that technological transformation have gone straight to the top, while wages for workers have remained stagnant or even worse.
1: It's something to think about, something to talk about it. We can talk about it at Open Lines at 11:35. And just because it's fun, let's listen to the final play of that Ohio State game.
10: No timeouts.
11: No.
10: It's done.
11: That's it.
10: 3, 2, 1. Last play. Desperation heave by Sand launches into Texas territory, and it'll be bobbled up in the air and finally intercepted, and Texas storms from behind to stun number one.
1: Ohio State was number one in the land. Not anymore. They blew one of the biggest leads and biggest college comebacks of all time for Texas. Texas was number four. Now, after beating Ohio State, Texas jumps up to number one. It could not have been fun for Ryan Day, the coach of Ohio State, to have to face the media.
12: Yeah, this one hurts. And you know, I think that was the message to the guys in the locker room. You know, we won the first three quarters and did not obviously win in the fourth quarter. And we know that that's, you know, the biggest part of the season. We have to win the fourth quarter, especially on the road. So, you know, I can't really sit here and tell you exactly I know why that happened. But you know, we all got to take accountability.
1: Tough day for Ohio State, but this season is very, very early. But Michigan and Michigan State both undefeated. Ohio State already one loss. I like the sound of that. The Senate returns from its five-week recess with uncertainty over whether 84-year-old Kentucky Senator Mitch McConnell will return to Capitol Hill. After a months-long absence, McConnell has not voted in person since June 11th and was hospitalized after a June fall at his Washington home before later undergoing rehabilitation and continuing his recovery at home. Kentucky Congressman James Comer says McConnell's staff told him their goal was for the longtime senator to return when the Senate reconvened September 14th. McConnell's office, however, had not formally confirmed a return date heading into Monday. His absence has generated questions about his health and ability to serve while potentially affecting closely divided Senate votes. We're going to take a break. When we come back, we are going to talk about AI. Is it the end of civilization? Or do we need to keep pushing forward to compete with China? It's All Talk. I'm Kevin Deese.
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21: The good news is there's no accidents to slow you down on the roads right now. A few construction notes. Southfield Freeway northbound between 8 Mile and the Lodge. The right lane is closed there till this afternoon. Two right lanes are closed on southbound Grosbeck between 12 Mile and 696 till later today. Northbound 75 at 696. That left lane is closed till tomorrow. And the right lane is closed on northbound Van Dyke at Lynch Road till next week. 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Here's your forecast.
22: The high on this Monday will approach 71 under a sunny sky, then partly cloudy tonight with a low in the upper 50s. For Tuesday, cloudy, windy, and warmer with an occasional shower and a high in the low 80s. From the Weather Channel, I'm meteorologist Jeff Marr on 760 WJR, where Michigan comes to talk.
23: Coming up 2 o'clock Monday on JR Afternoon, it is Lions, baby, the season opener against the Saints. We'll talk about it. Did they get off on the right foot? 760 WJR.
1: It's All Talk on a Monday morning. I'm Kevin Dietz, coming to you from the Golden Tower of the Fisher Building. The number is 1-800-859-0957. 1-800-859-0WJR. We're going to take your calls at 11:35, so pick up the phone and be a part of the show. One of the hottest companies in the world is deciding not to go public because its CEO says artificial intelligence safety needs to come first. Talk about OpenAI CEO Sam Altman. He says the ChatGPT maker will not go public in 26, calling this an ill-advised time for an IPO given growing concerns about AI safety and alignment. OpenAI had submitted IPO paperwork in June, but the company said even then that it had not decided when or if it would actually proceed. We also have OpenAI disclosing that during cybersecurity testing in July, experimental models circumvented controls, exploited vulnerabilities, reached the internet, and accessed third-party systems. Top industry leaders have publicly supported slowing down or pacing the development of the most advanced AI systems while letting safety measures catch up. And Donald Trump, the president, he says, dismiss the doomsayers. We need to move full steam ahead to make sure China doesn't pass us up. Brent Yax is the CEO of Allcom and joins us now. Good morning, Brent. How are you?
2: Good morning. Thanks for having me.
1: I appreciate you being here. Boy, I don't know. OpenAI, potentially one of the biggest IPOs ever in the world. And Sam Altman says not this year because of safety. How significant is that?
2: I think it's pretty significant, but I think we have to look at this from two different perspectives, right? We have the, incidents that have been happening where they're seeing how smart this AI is and how many new capabilities it has, right? So that's a real concern. But also, if you look at sort of the trend going on right now where, there's a lot of confusion around AI and a lot of like concern about the risk, and we're seeing that impact the stock market a little bit. I mean, he's got to be sitting there thinking, hey, do I want to IPO versus, $680 billion, or do I want to IPO at a trillion? And so maybe the climate's not right yet from a financial standpoint.
1: Yeah, we talked with some callers earlier about following the money on this. We also talked with some people about, does this conversation give one party or another an edge for the midterm elections? But I think we all agree that AI is absolutely going to change the world, and it's going to make it a lot better. But there's also some really serious challenges when somebody like Altman is talking, when Elon Musk is talking, and they say we need to pump the brakes, and they're talking about safety, AI safety. I mean, what is the public supposed to do with that? We don't know really what AI is, but we know enough that when smart people say pump the brakes, we listen.
2: Yeah, so, and it's funny because you mentioned Elon Musk, who's come out and said, he supports them as well. The Gemini side, all of the big ones, Anthropic, all of them have kind of said the same thing now over the past weekend. And I think what they're saying, if you're trying to read between the lines here, is that, they're inventing these tools that are getting better at finding vulnerabilities we did not know existed. So there was a Hugging Face incident where they escaped, their captivity, if you will, and went and found vulnerabilities and got into Hugging Face. Well, there's business leaders out there that are saying, hey guys, wait a minute. Like, these are vulnerabilities that we don't have any time to prepare for. And if you keep going this fast, it's going to impact us. So there's corporate pressures that are telling them to slow down too. It's not just the fact that the tools are that advanced. It's that there's real concerns now because it's better than we are at finding these vulnerabilities.
1: Yeah, members of Congress are saying, hey, we can't go on recess. We have to address this right now. We have to talk about things like a kill switch. Mike Johnson saying, look, it may not be as bad as you think. Here's Mike Johnson.
3: If Congress just races in and does some sort of emergency session to try to regulate AI, we will lose the race to China. And that is a threat to every single American. So we've got to have balance. We've got to have steady hands at the wheel. But we don't need everybody to panic right now. We need to handle this new technology like we have others in the past and make sure we're doing everything we can responsibly to also not smother American innovation. So this has to be a partnership with the industry itself, with the corporations that are doing this, and with the policy and lawmakers. And that's a very complex thing to resolve. If we overstep it, I'm telling you again, Jake, it could be a national security threat for every American.
1: Yeah, how serious is the race with China? I know Donald Trump says we're way ahead of China in AI, but he also says we don't want to pump the brakes or they'll pass us up.
2: I think they're right, and I think Mike Johnson's right. I think we do have to, approach this, in a way that allows us to continue to innovate, but then does put some of those safeguards in place at a bare minimum to help protect, U.S. companies, to help prevent, accidents like this from happening, impacting, all of our lives. So the difficulty is, where's that line got to be drawn, and do we think the government's going to draw it? So I like that all four of the big, internal U.S. AI companies came together and said, let's do this and let's slow down, because hopefully they're going to guide that regulation and hopefully provide the government with some steps to follow to get something in place that continue to innovate and secure us.
1: From what you know about artificial intelligence, if China blows past us while we're regulating AI, do you think it could be a national security threat?
2: 100%. I mean, look at how good AI is getting. It is finding vulnerabilities in systems that we never knew existed. So if China continues to go full throttle without any regulations in place for this, they could get an unfair advantage. And our AI systems actually can help protect against other AI systems. So we got to keep pace at a bare minimum.
1: OpenAI, they said experimental models got around security controls and accessed outside systems during testing. Can you explain to us ordinary people what happened there and why that matters?
2: Yeah, so what they did was they basically built this test environment and said, hey, we want you to go and try to find these vulnerabilities, and we want you to, you know, break into this and like see if you can get through kind of these walls. But what they didn't realize is that they kind of left some of the doors open. So the AI was doing its job. It wasn't malicious. It wasn't, you know, alive or aware. It was just doing its job, testing every path it could possibly find to open these doors. And it opened them, and it went out and it found more vulnerabilities and you know, exploited a company. So it was just because the rules weren't in place, you know, or the rules weren't right for it. It didn't magically get intelligence and escape captivity.
1: Right. Do you think we need a kill switch? Do we need to make sure that a human ultimately has the power to shut AI down?
2: I mean, I think we have that. And, you know, look at the resources that are necessary to be able to, you know, drive these AI systems, the compute power, the energy, the water. I mean, we could just turn off a data center and end AI. So we do have these kill switches in place already. Do we need more? You know, what they're meaning is, do we have to write it in? Kind of, if you watch the old Terminator days, you know, the ability to not hurt humans. Do we need that level? I don't know, because we do still have the power switch.
1: Yeah, it's just a time. You know, you hear all of these people saying, at least slow down. We have other people saying this could be the end of times. I don't know. 5 years from now, what do you think we'll be looking back saying about this moment? Of course, that's if we're still here, if the universe is still surviving.
2: Well, I'm not on the doomsday side. I think in 5 years, honestly, we're going to be having the exact same conversations. Do we need more regulation? It's much smarter than we thought it was going to be. We're going to continue to see that conversation and the needle move a little bit further and further. I don't think in 5 years it's going to be a completely different world out there. I think we're just going to have smarter and smarter AI that can do a little bit more.
1: Let's look at the upside of this thing. 5 years from now, what are some of the good things that could come from this advancement in AI?
2: Well, just the problems we can't solve as humans that we haven't been able to solve. We're already starting to solve mathematical equations that we've never been able to do, making progress on theorems we've never been able to do. I mean, apply that to medical. Just think about the diseases we haven't been able to cure. If we can continue to advance that and focus it on good things, I mean, it's going to be a huge benefit to humanity.
1: We're going to cure cancer?
2: I hope so.
1: I hope so, too. Brent Yak, CEO of Allcom, thank you so much. Really appreciate the conversation.
2: Thank you. Appreciate it.
1: Yeah. There's so much upside to AI. It's so incredible. But in the wrong hands, how dangerous is it? That's always been the problem, whether you're talking nuclear weapons or artificial intelligence, in the right hands versus the wrong hands. Your calls are next. It's All Talk. I'm Kevin Dietz.
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2: News. I'm Therese Crowley. Now in future worries, Vice President Vance addressing AI doomers on a campaign swing to Olathe, Kansas.
3: It's something that we're concerned by, but we want to make sure that we actually regulate smartly and we're thoughtful about the risk here. So there are obviously risks to AI. There are some benefits to AI.
2: Four AI leaders agree we should pace the frontier. The price of diesel up to $6.23 a gallon, says AAA. The president calls on Ukraine to stop hitting Russian diesel oil refineries, while the Iran-backed Houthis threaten Saudi Arabia's oil pipeline. Interior Secretary Burgum at the G20 Energy Summit in Houston tells Fox we've got options.
4: Venezuelan crude flowing now today, you know, to the Gulf of America coast refineries. It's just, let's remember, 9 months ago, that Venezuelan oil was flowing to China.
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7: One problem on the roads right now, and that's on the Jeffries westbound off-ramp to Merriman. It's taking up the right lane. On the Southfield Freeway northbound between 8 Mile and the Lodge, construction's blocking the right lane till later today. Southbound Grosbeck between 12 Mile and 696, two right lanes blocked till later on this afternoon. And the left lane remains closed on northbound 75 at 696 till tomorrow. Now, WJR weather first from the Weather Channel. Mostly sunny today, high of 71. Right now, it's 64. Few clouds tonight with a low of 60, mostly cloudy tomorrow and a high of 80. I'm Renee Vitale, WJR, traffic and weather first.
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12: And And it's 11:35. 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Give us a call. Give us a text. Be a part of the show. We were talking about AI. Is it moving too fast? Is it a national security threat? Some of the biggest names in the industry are saying we need to pump the brakes. We need to slow down. People like Elon Musk saying we're moving too fast. We need to slow down and let safety measures catch up. That we are in a position where this thing could get out of control and we won't be able to control AI if we're not careful. It's just getting too smart for us. And they're talking about ideas like a kill switch, where a human will always be in charge to make sure it can shut down AI if we're afraid that AI is going to do something that becomes too dangerous for us. Donald Trump says, don't listen to these doomsayers. The AI is fine. AI is doing wonderful things. It's doing amazing things. And most importantly, we need to keep moving forward because we can't let China get ahead of us. Donald Trump says we are ahead of China right now in AI. We need to stay ahead of China in AI. Whoever wins the AI race will be the most powerful country in the world. Donald Trump says he intends to make sure that is the United States of America and not China. What say you? 1-800-859-0957. 1-800-859-0WJR. Let's start with Don in Troy. Don, welcome to All Talk.
13: Hi, Kevin. Thanks for the listening ear.
12: You bet.
13: The gentleman that was just on, he came from, I believe, some kind of systems environment, or he ran a company that was technology-driven.
12: He's the CEO of Allcom, yeah, Brent Yaks.
13: Right, right. And, you know, one of the things that concerns me is he made a comment that, oh, well, we can just turn off the power, or we can turn off the environment, you know, and that's not a true statement nowadays. These systems are virtualized, and they're literally spread out all over the world. And the main system, you know, has a heartbeat. And if that heartbeat is turned off, the other systems will automatically pick up and keep that system running. So you can't turn power off in Oakland County when the heartbeat is being monitored in Topeka, Kansas. You're going to start turning off power in, you know, multiple states. So it's a concept that, you know, needs to be looked at a little stronger and not to say, well, we can just turn the power off.
12: Yeah, I feel I do feel Congress needs to look at this. I'm not a big legislation guy and more bureaucracy guy, but this is AI. This is the most powerful technology ever known to mankind, and it is going to absolutely change the world. And we're going to have to put some guardrails in there, at a minimum, some sort of kill switch capabilities where we can shut it down if we have to, if we even can. Don, you're right. I don't even know.
13: Right.
12: It's the way AI is going. Right. It seems like it could probably circumvent whatever Congress is able to come up with. I don't have the most confidence in the world in Congress either. But yeah, thank you for listening and thanks for calling in. I don't think you're wrong. I think you're right. I think we have to be very careful not to underestimate the power of AI finding a way to survive, you know, even if we're trying to shut it down. Let's go to George in Colorado. George, welcome to All Talk.
14: Hey, Kevin. Appreciate you patching me in. Number one, just a little clarity. On China, we do have to have defensive mechanisms to protect ourselves in terms of AI frontier models that could counter a checkmate scenario where China says, hey, we've got you pinned in your electrical grid. We can shut it down tomorrow. We can shut down your water system. So you can't really go slow or you open yourself up to a bad actor. Secondarily, there is an aspect of regulatory capture. I think one of your prior callers said that, where the big players want to overlay the industry with burdensome regulation and compliance costs to box out open source models that mm-hmm. are more cheaper for consumers and hence lower the margins for the big boys. Finally, with respect to regulation, you turn this loose to the government, it is so politicized. You're telling me if Bernie Sanders gets into power, or Elizabeth Warren, or DSA candidates, or the progressives take the House, they have already said they want to shut it down. So it's so politicized, I don't know how you're going to turn it over to them without them snuffing it out.
12: Kickbacks, that'll help. kickbacks to those who want to snuff it out.
14: I'm worried
12: about everything you said. I'm worried about George. Thank you for calling from Colorado. Really appreciate it. Yeah, that's what I said early on. I said, look, I think AI is really powerful and we need to really pay attention to this thing. But at the same time, I'm deeply worried that China will surpass us and use AI to ultimately destroy us or take over as the world power. I'm sure that is in their playbook. That's probably exactly what they are trying to do. And I don't think we can, I don't know how we do both. I don't know how we keep up with China and pump the brakes in this country, but I tell you, they need to sit down and find out if there's a way to do both of those things. Because if we just go full speed, pedal to the metal, we're going to make mistakes. Things are going to happen. And then we're going to end up saying, well, that was the price of keeping up with China. We had no choice. We had to keep up with China. Otherwise, it was too big of a national security check. This is not something that we can sit back and wait and see. We've got to have these conversations. They've got to be having these conversations in the boardrooms and in Washington, D.C. This is a big enough issue that our best and brightest have to focus on this. Let's go to Bruce in Sterling Heights. He has a different take on it. Bruce, welcome to All Talk.
15: Hey, it's starting to sound like Y2K 2.0.
12: You might be right. I hope you're right.
15: I hope I am too. And hey, it's a reality. My son is a programmer, and he said he took his son out of programming and put him into engineering because he said it's on its way. It's here.
12: Yeah, I think you're right. My son works at a tech company too, and he says it is unbelievable what it is currently doing, and the speed in which it is moving is mind-boggling. And when people like Elon Musk is saying that as well, one of the, you know, smartest people in the world, probably, at least in this space, you gotta stop and listen a little bit.
15: Hey, and on an off thing, I'm on a new campaign. I want to shut down Canada's garbage coming into Michigan.
12: Oh, me too. Me too.
15: 3.2 million tons. 3.2 million.
12: I started this campaign about 15 years ago when I was at Channel 4, and I took hidden cameras and counted the number of trucks coming over and how much trash they were bringing, and I could not believe it. And we put it on TV, and nobody had even heard of it back then. They had no idea. And the politicians promised to take a look at this and put a stop to it, and I think they even did for a short period of time. But that money must be so good that they open the bridges again and open the tunnels, and you know, those trucks coming across the bridge nonstop, just filled with Canadian garbage, bringing it to Michigan to bury it in our backyard. It drives me crazy, Bruce. Thanks for bringing that up. A lot of the callers have been talking about that later. Maybe we need to get the investigative reporters over at Channel 4 or 7 to get back out there and do this story again. It's been too long since I did that first report. It's All Talk. I'm Kevin Dietz.
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4: Freeze westbound off-ramp to Merriman. We have a disabled vehicle taking up the right lane. Southfield Freeway northbound between 8 Mile and the Lodge. The right lane is closed there till later on this afternoon. Two right lanes are closed on southbound Grosbeck between 12 Mile and 696 till later today. 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
5: Plenty of sun through this afternoon with a high today near 71. Partly cloudy overnight with a low in the upper 50s. Then cloudy, breezy, and warmer tomorrow with a few showers and a high near 83. From the Weather Channel, I'm meteorologist Jeff Marr on 760 WJR, where Michigan comes to talk.
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7: All right. It's All Talk on a Monday morning. I'm Kevin Deese, coming to you from the Golden Tower of the Fisher Building. Every week, we like to recognize somebody in our community who's doing work that matters. And this week's All Talk All-Star is Julie Brenner, President and CEO of the Alliance of Coalitions for Healthy Communities. Julie has spent more than a decade leading the Alliance, which works throughout Oakland County on substance use prevention, overdose prevention, wellness, and recovery support. She joined the organization's board in 2009 and became president and CEO in 2014, helping grow the Alliance to a network of 21 coalitions serving more than 55 communities. And this isn't just about telling people not to use drugs. The Alliance works with young people and families on underage drinking, vaping, marijuana, and prescription drug misuse, while also providing education and recovery support. So this morning we're going to talk about what's happening with the substance use in our communities, what parents should be watching for, the continuing challenges of fentanyl and overdoses, and what actually works when you're trying to prevent addiction before it begins. Julie Brenner, congratulations. You are this week's All Talk All-Star.
8: Thank you. Thank you for having me on.
7: Yeah, I appreciate you being here. Tell us a little bit about yourself and how you decided to go down this line of work.
8: Sure. So I'm someone who's always been driven to encourage healthy choice making, breaking down barriers that get people that get in the way of people making healthy choices. So the coalition work became a part of my world in 2008, really to make a difference originally for youth and now all age groups.
7: Yeah, it's really something. We've been watching it as well, and I'm so glad that there are people out there working on this. You know, how different is substance use problem that we're dealing with today compared to what you saw when you started your work?
8: I think a lot of people like to talk about social media because it's definitely a reality here. Youth and all of us have a lot more access to information, good and bad. So I think there's definitely been an increase in that. And that also definitely impacts the work that we do, because now we know a lot more about what's coming our way and how to potentially and positively manage it.
7: What do you think parents need to know? What do they need to understand? What are the substance abuse problems facing young people in our area that maybe we're just not paying enough attention to?
8: I think that we are paying attention to it. That's, well, I'll start with definitely with the work that we do, but our largest requested presentations are on vaping. And I think that with, new laws, marijuana being legalized and things like that, that youth have a lot more access to things like that, marijuana and vaping for sure.
7: Well, tell us a little bit about vaping. Vaping is something that can be done with nicotine or marijuana. What are we seeing out there? What's going on, and are there concerns with both?
8: There's definitely concerns with both, and we would encourage parents that, as it is legalized for them, it is not legalized for minors. So So paying attention to their own devices and access, encouraging parents to make sure that they're locking things safely away and having conversations with their kids about the dangers of it and how it affects their health.
7: Yeah, I saw the Oakland County prosecutor put out a social media post about how widespread vaping is. How young are people when they're getting involved with vaping, and how popular is this?
8: I love that she did that. Actually, I saw it as well. How popular is it? I think very. We actually know of second graders in our county that have been caught with vaping devices in a school bathroom, a public school bathroom, and it probably happens a bit younger. Again, it's access, right? If your device is sitting on your table and your young one's walking by, you're modeling a behavior and they're just copying you, right? So we have to take some positive, healthy decision-making to remove those things from their eyesight, from their eyeline, and from their hands.
7: How should parents talk to their kids if they're concerned that they might be vaping or their friends are vaping?
8: Just very truthful conversations, you know, that eye-to-eye contact, that family dinner if they can have it, and explain to them the dangers of it, but also explain some realities of it, too, that it's not something for them. You know, we want them to be strong and healthy, and their lungs are important. We also do programming with the Alliance for young children as well on healthy decision-making, healthy choices, from our Renewed program all the way through, honestly, all the way through older adult programming that we have.
7: Let's talk about fentanyl for a bit. We just had another celebrity cause of death, fentanyl. Mm-hmm. We've had a president who said we're going to secure the border and put a stop to fentanyl. What are we seeing out there when it comes to fentanyl? And are parents still thinking, my kid doesn't use hard drugs, so I don't have to worry about fentanyl?
8: So, yeah, we do a lot of programming around fentanyl as well, ensuring that youth understand the drastic dangers of it. Yeah, we are still seeing fentanyl out there. And again, it takes a minuscule amount. So we do a lot of different things like provide Narcan and all that harm, all of our harm reduction items. It is a concern. And I would say that a lot of the funding that's coming this way includes addressing the fentanyl issue that's happening. What the president chooses to do and not do, the reality is for coalitions like

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4: Sure. 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
5: Alliancemi.org.
4: Right.
5: Julie Brenner, President and CEO of the Alliance of Coalitions for Healthy Communities, this week's All Talk All-Star. Thank you for the work that you're doing. Thank you for coming on and sharing how important this is, especially giving us some tips to look for and some advice on when to start talking to our kids. The earlier, the better. Thank you for the work you do.
4: Thank you so much.
5: Okay. Julie Brenner, President and CEO of the Alliance of Coalitions for Healthy Communities, this week's All Talk All-Star. That's going to do it for All Talk. Thanks for all the callers today. A lot of great callers today. A lot of great texters. We appreciate it. Paul W. Smith, the great one. He is next with Focus.
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14: Lisa Brady, Fox News. President Trump pushing back on calls to rein in the rapid pace of artificial intelligence advancement.
15: Those demanding a slowdown in AI development and data centers are part of a sick conspiracy, President Trump says. The president says the government already has tremendous criminal

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1: It's Monday! Woo-wee! Okay, it doesn't have the same ring, doesn't have the same feeling, I understand, but it is Monday and well, it's a beautiful day. Blue sky and sunshine, not too shabby for the 14th day of September. Heck, we've had snow by now. I don't remember when, but be that as it may, it's a beautiful day. It's Monday. I hope you had a great weekend. Maybe, like me, you're in a football coma. I started watching football at the beginning of the weekend and never stopped until the end of the weekend. I feel as if I just came in from watching my last game. What about you, Mr. Parsons? A lot of football?
2: Yeah, I took a little break on Saturday, and I took a little break on Sunday, but I watched the Michigan game, where that was quite a response to what happened at Western. Mm-hmm. And I watched the Lions game, and I think it took 10 years off my life.
1: Yeah, all of us, as the Lions hold on after blowing a 21-point lead with less than 5 minutes left in the third quarter, beating the New Orleans Saints 31-30 at Ford Field on a failed two-point conversion attempt. Jahmyr Gibbs, just as Mitch Albom suggested he was going to be the superstar, he did. He ran for 156 yards and two touchdowns on a career-high 29 carries. Amon-Ra St. Brown caught two touchdowns with 67 yards. Jameson Williams struggled with a couple of drops in key moments, really unfortunate drops. The defense, which looked dominant early on, allowed the Saints quarterback Tyler Shuck to pass for 410 yards with three TDs. They did, however, intercept him twice, including one by Derek Barnes, who showed up to Ford Field dressed like Spider-Man with his son Aiden. Aiden Hutchinson had two sacks. He looked great. Mm-hmm. Even if it was only two sacks, he looked great. Lions caught a break in the first half after a sack on Jared Goff led to a scoop and score, which was called back by a questionable interpretation of the forward pass. You wrote this, didn't you?
2: Yes, I did. Well, and here's the thing. It's nice that one of these weird calls went our way for once. Usually it goes against us and screws us. So it's nice to see someone else get screwed.
1: Using all the right sports terminology. Lions have a short week. They travel to Buffalo to face the Bills on Thursday night. And here's what I really don't like. Because, you know, Kim always chooses the Lions over the Bills, but she is a Bills fan. And the Bills are playing in their first game in their new stadium.
2: Right.
1: They are going to be psyched and up. So beware that, Lions. Michigan bounces back from near disaster against Western last week to beat the 11th-ranked Oklahoma Sooners at the Big House Saturday, 17-10. No one was more surprised than me. I was stunned with how well they did and how well the coach, who I said I wouldn't throw him under the bus after one game, and I didn't, but I was very nervous and scared. But my goodness, Wolverines did great, holding the former Heisman hopeful John Mateer to just 189 yards passing, one touchdown, an interception. Of course, Michigan struggled themselves on the offensive side of the ball, except for when Bryce Underwood kept the ball himself and ran, leading the Wolverines with 87 yards on the ground and a touchdown. I wrote somewhere, but it disappeared. U of M now also stands for Underwood of Michigan. And we will accept U of M Underwood of Michigan. I can't believe nobody used that in a headline. You know, I didn't look at all the newspapers.
2: Well, now it's on record that you thought of it first.
1: I did. I wrote it down on something. It came up and said, do you want to add this to something? Then Sophie had to explain to me, she handles all this stuff for me now, that I wrote it on something that disappears. Why do we have something that disappears? When you write it on there, it disappears.
2: Right. Sounds like
1: what's the point?
2: Sounds
1: like being on the radio.
2: Right. It's It sounds like a good way to confuse you for absolutely no reason.
1: Correct. Michigan State, our team for this wonderful radio station, handled business against the Eastern Michigan Eagles 35-7 to start the Pat Fitzgerald era 2-0. Cam Edwards ran for 152 yards, two touchdowns. Alessio Milivojevic.
2: There you go.
1: Threw for 170 yards and two scores before his backup came in for some reps late in the game. Spartans faced their first big challenge of the season, traveling to South Bend to face the number 4 Notre Dame Fighting Irish Saturday evening at 7:30. Michigan found its way back to the top 25 at number 19 after falling out last week. They welcome UTEP to the Big House Saturday at 3:30. What does UTEP stand for?
2: I think it's University of Texas El Paso.
1: Okay.
2: That powerhouse.
1: Better you... that none of us know. But the Wolverines will get to know them, that's for sure. Let's see. What else? What else? It is National Cream-Filled Donut Day.
2: Oh.
1: I'm not going to lie to you. I like cream-filled and jelly-filled donuts. We call those jelly rolls. So Krispy Kreme and Dunkin' with cream, jelly, and custard variants now account for the majority of specialty donut sales in the U.S. National Coloring Day. I used to love my coloring book, and that wasn't that long ago.
2: You should get back into it. I know a lot of adults use it just to kind of relax and calm their minds.
1: Right. There are adult coloring books out there now, and many adults are finding it difficult to stay within the lines. And those who didn't became the creatives that are selling their art now for millions of dollars.
2: That's right. Like that banana duct taped to a wall. Remember that?
1: Yeah, never forget it. National Eat a Hoagie Day. I did not think of the hoagie as a Philadelphia hoagie, but apparently it is. The Italian cold-cut sandwich on a long roll.
2: Fattening Day.
1: Whose name is attributed to Italian immigrants working at Hog Island Shipyard, who called their sandwiches hoagies. Huh. Or they call them hoggies, which then nobody wanted, so they
2: right.
1: became hoagie.
2: Right, not quite as appetizing.
1: A word I don't ever use, but here it is. It's Gobstopper Day. You ever use that word, gobstopper? Or
2: no.
1: Gobsmacked? Gobsmacked?
2: No, whatever. I thought gobstopper was that thing from Willy Wonka.
1: It is indeed your generation. Willy Wonka immortalized hard candy that takes hours to deserve, changing colors and flavors as it diminishes.
2: The everlasting gobstopper.
1: The everlasting gobstopper. So it's been a big morning and afternoon already. Custard coloring books, Philadelphia, and an indestructible candy.
2: That's a full day.
1: I'd say we go home.
2: I'm exhausted.
1: Let's quit while we're ahead.
2: Right.
1: Nowhere except to go. We've got great guests standing by, including the one and only Nolan Finley up next here. Paul W. Smith in Focus on WJR. Big day in the Kogan family. I'll tell you more as we go on. 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You'll be so glad you did. Heading toward 1215 with Paul W. Smith on WJR.
3: How did I lose weight? And I did. Lean, right here. I did. I love this stuff. Listen, Brickhouse Nutrition been with me for a long time. So chatting with Miles, I'm up at like 235. True story, I never minded being 235, but you know what minded? My knees that were falling apart and my back. I'm like, I don't know what, before I started really lifting, probably about 190. 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I said, I got to lose some LBs, Miles. He said, Dan, we're going to sick our team of docs and researchers on it, and we're going to get you a really good product because I don't want to take a lot of these needles and stuff. 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
2: There's a vehicle that's blocking your right lane on I-96, just on the off-ramp to Merriman Road. Some road construction that is keeping traffic slowed down on I-94 eastbound between I-275 and Greenfield Road. On I-75 northbound between Mack Avenue and Hollowbrook Street, your right lane is blocked by more road work that's expected to continue until 3 p.m., and now, WJR Weather First from the Weather Channel. Going to be sunny all day today with a high of 71. Clear skies tonight with lows expected to be around 45 degrees. Currently, it's 86. Mostly sunny tomorrow with a high of 71. I'm Dominic Valentini, WJR Traffic and Weather First.
8: 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We'll talk about it. 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
1: Mike Parsons, Danielle Mason, Rich Luzinski, Dominic Valentini, the team is here on this Monday as we present Relentless Positive Radio while you're on your way to making each and every day count, because you know each day is a gift. 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One of the reasons are the guests we get. And one of our great guests is Nolan Findlay, the editorial page editor for the Detroit News, co-author of The Civility Book, A Guide to Building Bridges Across the Political Divide, by Nolan and his friend Stephen Henderson with Lynn Gollodner. And Nolan, it's always a pleasure. I hope you had a nice weekend.
9: I did, and it's always good to talk to you, Paul.
1: Always good to start the week off with you. And with a story that I was traveling with our WJR Travel Club listeners, I kind of am glad I wasn't around for it, but it's still here. It won't go away. The outside agency taking over the investigation into a case involving somebody that Mayor Sheffield long ago apparently dated and a local activist. What can you once and for all tell me what this story is about?
9: Well, I wish I could, Paul. There's just too much we don't know.
1: Do we need to know? Is there something here?
9: Of course we do.
1: What is it we need to know? What's being alleged?
9: At the bottom of all this, or the reason people are caring about this, and that you're now getting other law enforcement agencies involved. I assume that's the FBI and the federal folks. There are allegations of money improperly finding its way to the mayor, the new mayor. And I have no idea how valid any of that is, but I do know, given Detroit's history, when something like that is raised, it has to be explored and has to be answered. And the mayor has declared that she's done talking about this. But, as I said yesterday on Flashpoint, you don't get to, as a politician, as an elected official, you don't get to decide when you're done talking about an issue that people are still concerned about, or that costs there, or that casts a shadow on your administration. You got to keep talking until folks are satisfied with your answers.
1: Okay, so now this is about the money. It's not about what I first heard when I first got back about Police Chief Bettison getting involved. And I didn't know what that meant,
9: too.
1: Other than that we people thought maybe they had an illicit relationship or something. I didn't know what was going on.
9: No, I mean, it's about that, too. Did the chief improperly pressure the man at the center of this, who, by the way, doesn't appear to be a choir boy, did he threaten him? Did he pressure him to remove embarrassing pictures from his Facebook site? And the chief says he was just, doing a kindness to the mayor, and who knows, but he's now caught up in this, and it's like, here we go again.
1: Well, according to the paper here, and I don't think this is your story, but it says the Detroit Police Department has transferred its investigation into a Detroit activist and former beau of Mayor Mary Sheffield to an outside agency. So they seem to be cooperating then and getting somebody else to investigate.
9: And that's a smart thing to do.
1: Yeah, well, I agree. You know what a smart thing to do would be, too? Is for...
9: What's that?
1: Everyone, including Mike Rogers and others, to understand where Michiganders and Michiganians, both of us, stand when it comes to President Trump, and why we're kind of a different area because of what has happened with our neighbors, our friends, Canada. And even though
9: right.
1: there are things that need to be fixed between Canada and us for free trade, the way that the president has gone about it has not gone over well with Michiganians or Michiganders. So I think now's not a good time to be saying you're being supported by the president.
9: Well, that's the big question. And it's one I've been weighing. It's what I wrote about yesterday in the Detroit News, is does Trump help or hurt? And, you'd like to think that this race is going to be about the candidates actually in the race. Mike Rogers, Abdul Sayed, John James, Jocelyn Benson. And if it's just about those four, the Republicans stack up quite well, I think. But I'm thinking that this election is going to be all about Donald Trump, and it's going to be a referendum on Donald Trump. In that case, Rogers and James have a serious challenge ahead of them.
1: Yeah, I think any distance they can put between them. I mean, he's already supported them. Everybody knows that. I wouldn't be running based on that. I'd be running based on what I'm going to do as a senator or as a governor. And there's plenty to say there. You don't have to fill space by suggesting and reminding people, well, let's not forget I was picked by President Trump. Talk about the things that matter to these people in a very big way.
9: There is that, but the other element is, you know, our poll from last week showed, you know, light enthusiasm amongst Republicans to get out and vote. And, you know, Donald Trump has in the past proven to be a motivator of the Republican vote. Of course, he's a motivator of the Democratic vote, too. So they are in a real, I think, a dilemma trying to figure out what the balance is here.
1: Well, I think you've hit it, and I think I might have, too. There's plenty to talk about other than the fact that you're being supported by the president, so everybody knows it. Don't keep reminding us. But you see, I just don't get it. And here's what I don't get, Nolan Findlay with us from the Detroit News. You have Dr. Smirk, or rather Dr. El Sayed, and he doesn't have to say anything about a guy that he's hanging with, and clearly they support each other, as Hassan Piker doubled down over the weekend and defended his, quote, God-given right to say how much he hates America. Do we really want to vote for a guy who stands alongside this kind of Hassan Piker, this Piker guy? I don't. No, I don't. I mean, I can't imagine.
9: I don't. And I think that's the one factor in this race that could sort of negate the Trump effect, at least in that race. Will Michigan really vote for a guy, you know, whose fellow travelers are socialist and terrorist sympathizers? I just can't imagine that. Having lived in the state a long time and knowing the people here, I just can't see them doing that. But our poll indicates it's a deadlocked race.
1: Man, that is disappointing. I don't know where the people are, why they aren't keyed into something that is so obviously bad. When you have a guy who is fighting for his right to say how much he hates America, and then he wants to support a guy to come in to be a senator, is just too much for me to deal with. It's unbelievable to me.
9: Well, he absolutely has the right to say that, Paul.
1: Yeah, and but I don't want to vote for right a guy who thinks that that's best friends with somebody who believes he has the right to say it and says it. He has every right to say it. That's why he's in America, and he doesn't understand if it turns into a communist country, he won't be able to say that. But I don't want a guy who says he hates America. That's not somebody I think is going to help us.
9: We have a right to vote against the people who put their stamp on that sort of statement, or the people who make those kind of statements. And I would think that's, in a normal world, that's what Michigan would do and Michigan voters would do. I mean, this is some pretty ugly stuff, not just by Piker, but some of the things that Sayed has said in his past, too, and some of the things that other associates of his have said and done. I mean, you are the company you keep, and it is absolutely indicative of where we are as a society that someone like that is carrying the major party banner in a Michigan in a Senate race.
1: Somebody said to me over the weekend, maybe it'd be okay if AI wiped us all out and we started over again. I don't agree. I don't agree with that.
9: How could it be worse?
1: Always a pleasure. Thank you, Nolan.
9: Thanks, Paul. Appreciate you.
1: Nolan Findlay, editorial page editor of the Detroit News, co-author of The Civility Book, A Guide to Building Bridges Across the Political Divide. At 12:29 on 760 WJR, it's a beautiful Monday afternoon, the 14th of September. 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You've been thinking about it. Now's the time. As we continue, Paul W. Smith, Focus, 1231 WJR.
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11: 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Congratulations to the 2026 Women Who Lead class. 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
1: I'm not kidding. I started the show here saying I was kind of in a football coma. What a weekend. Man, oh man. There was a lot of great action and a lot of very close games. And luckily, most of our teams won, including our Lions, as they held on after blowing a 21-point lead with less than 5 minutes left in the third quarter to end up beating the New Orleans Saints 31-30 yesterday at Ford Field. I can only imagine what it'd be like watching the game with Lomas Brown Jr., the legend, co-host of Sports Wrap with Lomas Brown and Anthony Bellino, weeknights at 6, color analyst for the Detroit Lions Radio Network. It's kind of like when I had to sit next to Bo Schembechler up in one of the suites at U of M after he stopped coaching on the field. He never stopped coaching. He was coaching up there in the booth, even if he wasn't talking to anybody that could hear him. And I can only imagine what it's like for you as a former Lion and award-winning, world-class Super Bowl winner football player, how tough it was for you to watch that game like the rest of us.
19: Oh, it was intense. It was intense, legend. And somebody asked me, how's your pressure? I said, it's up, because it was up at that point. Oh, my goodness, legend. I mean, to go from being up 21-0 to having to go into overtime and to survive overtime to win that game, that was a roller coaster ride. But like you said, I'm so happy we were able to get that victory in the end.
1: After a couple of days go by, all we look at are the W's and L's. That's and right. As long as they're wins for our Michigan State, for our University of Michigan, for all of our various colleges, and, of course, for our Detroit Lions. As a player, down on the field, what does it feel like when it appears that the game, which was going all your way, starts to slip away? What happens?
19: Yeah, I mean, W, you know what you try to do? You just try to rally the guys. Because I say this, momentum in football is one of the hardest things. If it's going against you, it's one of the hardest things to reverse. It really is. And New Orleans had all the momentum in the second half, going into overtime. So what you have to do as a player, right, you have to rally the troops and let them know, hey, guys, we need to start operating at a higher level, right, than this team is playing at. We need to do the little things to make sure we win this game. We need to kick our intensity up a whole nother level. We need to execute at a whole nother level. All those things start going through your mind when you see the game starting to slip away from you, and it just reminds you, you have to go back to the basic fundamentals of things, and you try to turn around that momentum. But I'm telling you, when it's going against you, momentum, it's hard to turn it around.
1: And no one knows that better than you, being on that field, Detroit Lions legend Lomas Brown Jr. Do you have overall confidence in the team that you've seen on the field under pressure to have a good season?
19: I do. I mean, again, W, going into this season, one of the biggest question marks was our offensive line. And I thought those guys played very well. Jared Goff, just one sack. Jahmyr Gibbs. I mean, he was running crazy, or well over 100 yards rushing and catching the ball. So I thought the line did what they needed to do with four different guys. You have four guys in different spots on your offensive line, and a lot of times that makes it hard for you to get that chemistry that you need. But I was very impressed with how fast our offensive line came together with their chemistry, and they played a very, very good game. So, yes, I am encouraged about how the future looks for this team.
1: And it seems, Lomas, what's a game without a controversial call or two?
19: Well, W, I'm glad it went our way.
1: I mean,
19: because
1: yeah,
19: a lot of times those don't go our way. So I'm glad we call the break, you know, we catch a break every now and then.
1: Yeah, well, we did, and thank goodness for that. And whenever you have these plays where they have to replay it, and then they have to bring in their analysis, and then they got to bring out the rule book, and they have to explain everything, you go, wow, this is crazy. But you're right. We've gone through a lot of those where they don't go our way. Thank goodness this one went our way.
19: Yeah, it's... And look, I always say you make your luck. And again, the Lions were playing hard. I'm glad New York gave us a little help by letting that call go our way. But, you know, tough game coming up on Thursday, W, against Buffalo.
1: Oh,
19: you're
1: yeah.
19: on a short week. So hopefully these guys will be ready to go on Thursday night.
1: Well, I'll tell you, what makes it, I know it's sometimes it's these other things that weigh in, and I'm thinking this team is going to be, the Bills are going to be especially geeked because it's the first game in their brand new home. And
19: yeah.
1: I think that, I may be nuts, but I think that weighs on the game.
19: Oh, without a doubt. No, you're absolutely right about that, man. That crowd is going to be rabid. Like you said, a brand new stadium. And anytime you break in a brand new stadium, you want to come away with the victory. So it's going to be in a tough environment. And then you look at what Buffalo just did in their first game of the season, winning it and the way they won it. So we're going to have our hands, our work cut out for us up there in Buffalo. But I think if anybody could get it done, our Detroit Lions could get it done.
1: Amen. Amen. Tell us again, remind everybody the date for the next Lomas Brown Jr. Golf Classic.
19: Yes,
1: and
19: sir.
1: Where they get
19: yes,
1: more
19: sir.
1: Information.
19: Legend, the third annual Lomas Brown Jr. Golf Classic will be Monday, July 12th, 2027. Yes, it will, my good man. So it's going into the, can you believe it, W, the third year already.
1: I can't believe
19: man.
1: It's the third already. Good for you.
19: Yes, yes. But again, as I always do, thank you for what you did, setting the foundation for that great golf outing. And I just want to make you proud by taking it on.
1: Well, you've done more than make me proud by really not missing a beat. And now with a third annual Lomas Brown Jr. Golf Classic. Find it online. It's Monday, July 12th, 2027. It's fun. It's on a great course at the Country Club
19: yes.
1: of Detroit. And it's for so many good causes in the Lomas Brown Foundation. Thank you, Lomas. God bless you. I love you, man.
19: Love you too, legend.
1: Lomas Brown Jr., the Detroit Lions legend. Co-host of Sports Wrap with Lomas Brown and Anthony Bellino, weeknights at 6. Of course, he's the famed color analyst for the Detroit Lions radio network. We continue in Focus on WJR with Paul W. Smith. Hi, folks. Paul W. here. Throughout the course of our lives, we all have those people who we can count on. People who would drop everything and rush to help us if we have a challenge to overcome. That's the textbook definition of dependability. 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
23: Your right lane is blocked by a disabled vehicle on I-96 westbound on the off-ramp to Merriman Road. And there's some road construction that's blocking your left lane on I-94 eastbound between I-275 and Greenfield Road. Some moving road work to watch out for on I-75 northbound between Mack Avenue and Holbrook Street. That's expected to last until 3 p.m. today. And now WJR Weather First from the Weather Channel. Going to be sunny all day today with a high of 71. Clear sky tonight with lows expected around 45 degrees. Currently it's 70. Mostly sunny tomorrow with a high of 71. I'm Dominic Valentini, WJR Traffic and Weather First.
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1: Beautiful Monday, September 14th, 2026. New warnings from within the artificial intelligence industry have revived a long-running debate over whether advanced AI could escape human control and ultimately even threaten humanity's survival. And they're not talking about hundreds of years from now. They're talking about in 10 or fewer years. And the big question is, are the companies that are developing the technology doing enough to prevent such a scenario? Let's ask an expert from Allcom, the CEO of Allcom, Brent Yax. Hi, Brent.
25: Hey, Paul. Thanks for having me.
1: Well, it's a pleasure having you here. And this is part of the conundrum. When we have a president who doesn't know anything about this, and though I agree with him on many things he does, I disagree with him on many things, too. I certainly disagree with him on this, dismissing calls from top artificial intelligence leaders to slow the development of AI models. He doesn't know anything about this, probably shouldn't be weighing in, but that's never stopped him in the past. Meanwhile, the tech CEOs of the two of the world's largest leading AI companies are publicly agreeing that the race to build increasingly powerful AI systems needs to be slowed. The problem is, and what the president's looking at, we can't control China and we can't control Russia in this out-of-control arms race, if you will. Brent, give me your thoughts.
25: I mean, you're right there, and I think that was the point of it. And, you know, I think from a government standpoint, I do agree in part with, you know, let innovation kind of go forward, but of course with the safety, you know, concerns, we do need some regulation in place. So how do you compete with AI when other countries are building these systems with no controls in place? And the argument then becomes, do we have to keep up with that so that if they come at us, we have AI that's smart enough to be able to defend us? Or is the argument then we're going too fast and we could impact business? It's just a big argument right now.
1: Well, it's a big argument, and people need to take all of this into their consideration before jumping on conclusions. However, when somebody says there's a chance that all of humanity could be wiped out by something we're creating, it does give you pause. And you do say, wait a minute, let's put the brakes on. But you have to think of everything involved here. Well, that's what the president's doing. We don't generally sit back and go, well, do I risk being wiped off the face of the earth, or do I risk China or Russia getting this technology first and defeating us? That's a tough one.
25: It is. And, you know, I'm not really on the side of this existential threat yet. I haven't seen it in the technology. We're
1: so don't believe that that's one of the problems. What would cause these people to resign their jobs and even those running these AI companies to come forward and kind of agree? You don't agree. Tell me why.
25: So I think there's a lot that can be unpacked there. I think the people that have left their roles think that not enough was being done, and they're trying to sound the alarm and maybe a little bit of sensationalize what's happening. So I think that's one category of what's happening. I do agree that AI is advancing, and we're learning that it can do more than we thought, so our controls aren't necessarily the right ones yet, but I think we're solving those issues from an engineering standpoint. I think the owners of all these companies, though, they understand this is a challenge that they have to solve internally, and it's a very difficult challenge. And I think their pushback is saying, hey, if the government comes out and puts regulations in place and therefore we have to slow down, we hopefully can keep the values of our stock high for the ones that are public. For the ones that are private, look at, you know, Sam Altman, you know, they want an IPO. And if the, you know, the trend is that the stock's value keeps going down for AI-related technologies, he might IPO at, you know, $700 billion instead of $1 trillion. So there's a financial aspect to this as well.
1: Well, but I got to tell you something, like an average person, I know I don't have as many...

0: mind about the financial side of this. They're much more concerned about their fate and their family's fate and the history of the world.
1: I agree with you. I am on that side as well. I tend to not invest in AI, even though I'm in the industry. I'm more concerned about how are we going to control some of the advancements. So when AI gets to a point where it's helping itself learn, that's where everyone's really interested right now. That's where we think there's an issue. So I'm a firm believer that we just have to build better control mechanisms in place. Again, I don't feel, keep in mind, Paul, we can unplug it, right? We control the resources, we control the power, we control the energy, we control the water, we control the physical resources that give AI its ability to even operate. So we have a kill switch already built into the system.
0: Well, we do. I guess we do. I never thought it occurs to me somebody just pulls the plug. But I don't know. What I'm thinking of all kinds of bad movies here. And I don't want to think about it. I think of Y2K when I had to spend the night at the radio station because the world was going to collapse and nothing ever happened.
1: I tend to think when somebody projects a bad thing happening that's more than a decade out, it means we really don't know. We don't know enough yet to be able to make that decision. We're just throwing a red flag up to say, hey, everybody start looking at this. So I think that's where we're at today.
0: Right, which is not a bad thing for everybody to start looking at it. You're right. Brent Yaks, CEO of Aucom. Thank you for your learned advice here, Brent. We appreciate it.
1: Thank you, Paul.
0: We got another hour here, Paul W. Smith, and Focus on WJR, and we've got lots more to talk about. It was a busy weekend, lots in the news. We'll have that and what's ahead of us, too, here on WJR. Stay with us.

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1: A tug of war over artificial intelligence. Lisa Brady, Fox News, says industry leaders now calling for a collective effort to slow the pace of development are met by some pushback from the Trump administration.
2: Any new technology is going to bring both risks and benefits. I think what the president has said is we want to be smart about making sure we stay on top of the risk.
1: Vice President J.D. Vance, after President Trump posted that there's a sick conspiracy against AI and data centers and that only China is happy about that, Vance telling reporters,
2: I don't think Americans should be scared of anything. I think that we have to be mindful that there are risks, there are downsides to anything, and that's certainly true of AI.
1: He says it's important for Congress and the White House to agree on any potential regulations. The Vice President taking questions on his way to Missouri, where he's leading an update on an ongoing federal fraud crackdown. More than 800,000 borrowers in a COVID-era loan program now suspended.

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1: Well, my goodness, a second hour here on this beautiful Monday, and it is indeed a beautiful 14th of September, right here in the middle of the month, and lots to celebrate as you're on your way to making each and every day count. Each day is a gift, and I thank you for choosing to be an important part of the best and brightest audience in all of radio. Shana Tova to our Jewish friends. Shana Tova, and congratulations to the very strong congregants of Temple Israel as they were welcomed home 6 months after that horrific attack, as they celebrate the new year there, and many other good things this week. Meanwhile, birthdays. Boy, you know what I missed? Yesterday was JT Metzda's birthday, and he's got his big run coming up. I'll give you more on that. Maybe we'll get JT, maybe make a note, Mike Parsons. We could get JT Metzda on to talk about his big run that people can still participate in. We missed that on Rosh Hashanah, for goodness sakes. Birthdays today. If it's yours, happy birthday to you. You celebrate it with a number of folks. Ron Humany, our old friend Ron Humany, who is retired and out and about playing a lot of golf and doing quite well. Happy birthday, Ronnie. Chef Bobby is celebrating his birthday today. I'm looking forward to some time with the coach Tom Izzo at the Daxton Hotel coming up. Ethan, little grandnephew Ethan, is celebrating his birthday today. So what did I miss? Nothing. I think I caught up with myself. Yeah, I did. Oh, did I say happy birthday to Clarice Michaels Friday, September 11th? We were so busy with the obvious, plus out at the Frankfurt Auto Fest. I'm not sure I said happy birthday. I gave her a birthday wish the week before, but it's...
2: You know, it never hurts to do it again, just in case.
1: Can't hurt. And by the way, a happy birthday, Clarice Michaels. And by the way, the Frankenmuth Auto Fest, really spectacular. Isn't that just a great event? We're so pleased to be a part of that. And go Great Lakes. GoGreat.com, all those nice people, Anna and Danny, who help us do what we hope is a good job on that thing. Wasn't that great? Great fun.
2: Yeah, I like, every now and then, you'll see at least one or two cars that shoots out flames. Those are always a lot of fun.
1: But the winner chicken dinner, which is appropriate for Frankenmuth, the winner chicken dinner was the person who took like a Red Ryder wagon.
2: Oh, okay.
1: Oh, that's right. You weren't there, so you didn't see it. It was a wagon. It was a big Red Wide Rider type wagon, and it was a vehicle with a guy sitting in it driving it.
2: Wow.
1: It was the coolest thing I've ever seen.
2: And it's so hard to like take pictures of these cars because you'll see, oh, that's a cool one. And then you're like fumbling with your phone and right, the light changes and it's gone.
1: So I would suggest if you go online and find it, Frankenmuth Auto Fest, believe me, there's a picture of that wagon. You'll be blown away. Okay, Kim sent this to me, and I can tell you this. I knew Dave Thomas well enough to, with my friend, the late Hoot McInerney, and now, of course, the late Dave Thomas, who founded Wendy's.
2: Right, I was going to say, the Wendy's guy.
1: I went to the Kentucky Derby with them. Dave had just had heart surgery. I'm here to tell you he would not be happy with this story. A 3,000-calorie T-Rex burger has resurfaced at the Wendy's in Oklahoma. It is 9 hamburger patties.
2: Oof.
1: It's a 9-patty cheeseburger, but it's worse than that. For whatever reason, they've decided that somebody has to eat it within 9 minutes to earn a T-shirt and a special prize. The special prize, of course, is cardiac care. Can you imagine 9 of those patties together?
2: No, because here's the thing. I think it's a sin to have to eat your burger with a fork and knife. You have to be able to eat it as a whole self-contained thing, and I don't think
1: there's
2: that's possible.
1: You cannot put your... This thing is so tall, no one can put it in their mouth.
2: Right.
1: you'd have to eat it with a fork and knife. And you should never eat food that fast. It's just unhealthy. People are going to die doing this.
2: Yeah,
1: they're going to get rid of this quickly. I guarantee it.
2: I have eaten a couple of one-pound hamburgers to get my like picture on the wall in the past.
1: Jeez, I've eaten a one-pound hamburger and nobody did a thing.
2: Just recreationally.
1: Yeah.
2: Yeah.
1: I had no idea. All right. Well, forget about it, Wendy's. And Wendy's, by the way, still has, I think, pretty good burgers. The fries were always better at McDonald's, but I haven't tested either one
2: the fries in
1: a long time.
2: The fries have evolved. I mean,
1: McDonald's.
2: Yeah, McDonald's is still king, but Wendy's fries have gotten better. They also have potato wedges for breakfast, which I think are very underrated.
1: I don't want potato wedges for breakfast. I like those little greasy potato, not pancakes.
2: Oh, like they're like hash browns,
1: they're
2: right?
1: They're like hash browns.
2: Yeah.
1: Yeah. It's bad. Not good for you. 78th Primetime Emmy Awards is tonight. I watch everything live that I can because there's so little live television anymore. And it's not really live. It's on a delay. So if something goes wrong or goes right even, it's on a delay. So I don't know why I'm going to watch it, but I'm going to watch it 8 o'clock tonight. They start on the red carpet at 5 o'clock in the afternoon.
2: Wow.
1: On CNN.
2: For the Emmys.
1: 5 o'clock, 3 hours of people walking up and down the red carpet. Are you kidding me?
2: Yeah, I mean, that's overkill for any award show, but
1: it is.
2: The Emmys seem like they're kind of third behind the Oscars and the Grammys.
1: Maybe. Mariska
2: Hargitay
1: from Law and Order.
2: Mm-hmm. Olivia Benson.
1: She's got a connection here. I'm trying to think. I was trying to think.
2: To Detroit?
1: Yeah, I thought it was.
2: You know, Renee was telling me she's got like charities in Detroit, I think.
1: I think I've worked on something with her years ago.
2: I also believe that her and Kim Worthy have worked together on initiatives.
1: You're absolutely right. That's one of them.
2: Yeah, to process
1: rape kits,
2: I believe. Yes.
1: Yep. Mariska Hargitay and Kim Worthy. That's why it kept getting stuck on my mind. But anyway, 78th Primetime Emmy Awards tonight. The actual show starts on NBC at 8 o'clock. And the Girl Scouts are debuting. Leave it to the Girl Scouts, man. Their first ever dog cookie and allergy-friendly cookie ahead of the 2027 cookie season.
2: Wow. There was a sigh of relief when you said dog cookies, but then you said allergy-free cookie, and I don't know if I need to get hooked on another Girl Scout cookie.
1: Well, Girl Scout Sparkables, an allergy-friendly oatmeal chocolate chip cookie developed with Partake and Patch Pals, a soft-baked blueberry muffin-inspired treat for dogs developed with Bark, are the new additions to the 2027 Girl Scout cookie lineup. I see these Girl Scouts. They are so sharp. I see all these 7, 8, 9-year-old girls sitting around a table with cigars deciding what they're going to do for the new season. Come on. What are we going to do for the new season? We're resting on our laurels.
2: Pets, they're an untapped market. They're a $3 billion industry that we're just letting them pass by.
1: Why haven't we served dogs? What's wrong with us? We should service dogs. Nobody's servicing dogs.
2: That's smart because people love getting little treats for their dogs.
1: I immediately thought of you.
2: Yep.
1: And you will.
2: Yes. If not me, my wife Chelsea will. So
1: Chelsea or you will be bringing home the Girl Scout dog cookies.
2: And then there's all of Trudy's grandparents. So this is very, very smart.
1: Leave it to the Girl Scouts, boys. We continue. Paul W. Smith, Focus on WJR. 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
4: 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There's a disabled vehicle that's blocking your left lane on I-94 westbound at I-75 exit, and also on I-96 westbound heading towards Merriman Road. There's a disabled vehicle that's blocking your exit there. An accident on 13 Mile westbound at Coolidge Highway is also slowing down traffic. And now WJR Weather First from the Weather Channel. It's going to be sunny all day today with a high of 71. Clear sky tonight with lows expected around 45 degrees. Currently, it's 69 degrees. Mostly sunny tomorrow with a high of 71. I'm Dominic Valentini, WJR Traffic and Weather First.
5: Coming up 2 o'clock Monday on JR Afternoon, it is Lions, baby, the season opener against the Saints. We'll talk about it. Did they get off on the right foot? 760 WJR.
6: Heading toward 121, Paul W. here on WJR. Well, the CDC has declared that the cyclosporo or cyclosporiasis is over. It took me till about last week to start eating salads again when I still am leery, and I guess I always will be. Keeping track of all of this and doing a nice job as the health reporter for the Detroit Free Press, we welcome Kristen Jordan Seamus to WJR. Hello, Kristen.
7: Hello. How's it going today?
6: It's going very well, and the outbreak at the center of the nation's largest known surge of explosive problems is said to be over. Notice how I avoided saying, you know, the D word.
7: Not a bad choice there, not at all. It's been quite a summer, hasn't it?
6: It sure has. It sure has. And to have to talk about it on the radio has been a challenge as well. But now, what gets the Centers for Disease Control and Prevention to declare an end? Is it a certain period of time, certain number of lab tests? How do they come to this?
7: Sure. So it was actually with the help of Michigan public health investigators, our state health department and local health departments that really worked hard in helping the CDC and the U.S. Food and Drug Administration narrowed down on iceberg lettuce as the source of this outbreak. And it was iceberg lettuce sourced from a particular supplier. It was called Taylor Farms de Mexico, and it was their iceberg lettuce that was, you know, coming from central Mexico that was found to be the common source.
6: How, I still don't understand this. How is it that Michigan had so many more outbreaks than anywhere else? I never pictured us to be one of the hotbeds of Taco Bell, for example.
7: Yeah, so it's interesting. There were a few states initially. So in mid-July, around July 17th, the FDA and the CDC came out with this big announcement that they had identified the source and that they had reached out to Taylor Farms to Mexico, and Taylor Farms had withdrawn and said that they would pull all of their iceberg lettuce off the U.S. market. But it turns out that different companies, like Taco Bell, for example, they have restaurants all over the country, but clusters of restaurants in certain states might supply and get their supplies of different ingredients from different places, right? And so there were only maybe five states, including Michigan, that got their Taco Bell lettuce from this company in this particular place. Mm-hmm. And so that's why we were really heavily hit, especially initially.
6: Well, we were certainly especially hit initially, but I think that kind of I don't know the last numbers, but I think our numbers are still countrywide near the top, aren't they still?
7: Oh, absolutely. Yeah, we're over 14,000 confirmed cases, 14,718. And among those folks here in Michigan, 366 people were hospitalized and 2 people died, according to the state health department.
6: Wow. Well, all right. We are officially, that's over now. I hope that, you know, we say never again, but then these things come up again, but we hope never again. And we hope that changes have been made in the way they wash these things before they ever leave the factory. But we've always said, as I'm sure you have, Kristen Jordan Seamus, that it doesn't matter if you buy some greens in a bag, which is a bad way to buy them anyway. It's not a very cost-effective way. But when they say pre-washed or washed 3 times, ignore that and wash the hell out of it yourselves, right?
7: Absolutely. One more time, 2 more times is not going to hurt anything. Keep on washing it until you're sure.
6: Keep on washing. So what's your take on what's going on with measles right now?
7: Oh, we're in a not great place. We really have a problem nationally. We've got another death from measles in the U.S., and, you know, we have a really big drop, or at least, you know, an increasingly big drop in measles vaccinations nationally among school-age kids, and that's a big problem when you have a disease like measles, which is really the most contagious virus out there.
6: You know, what's really sad is that there are many of us who remember measles virtually being wiped out.
7: Right. Yes, and so we have had measles elimination status here in the U.S., which means basically that this isn't a virus that typically circulates in the U.S., and we've enjoyed that status now for, you know, a long time because we've had such high vaccination rates. But with measles, we need 95% of the population to be fully immune to the virus in order to really protect everybody. And we're not there anymore. Our rates have dropped well below 95% throughout the population. And so that puts us all at risk, especially when there's an outbreak like this.
6: And when you have a guy like Kennedy who has cast aspersions on all vaccines, you're going to get people who were just looking for an excuse not to have to get them. I don't like needles at all, but that there are people that haven't gotten them, and now we're back where we shouldn't be. But that's another time for another story. Kristen Jordan Seamus, health reporter for the Detroit Free Press. My last one is, you were too young. You may not have even been born when I started railing against a couple of things a long time ago. As a lowly Detroit talk show host, I came out against Diet Pop, Diet Soda, a long time ago. I said, Pop's not good for you. Diet Pop is far worse for you. I was this longer ago than that. I said, don't use margarine. If you need something, use real butter in moderation, but don't use margarine. I was right about that. And now I have said, don't use any artificial sweeteners. And they're falling one by one, Kristen. The latest that, well, xylitol's safe. No, xylitol is an artificial sweetener widely used in foods, beverages, chewing gum, oral care products. Now they're saying it may risk the chances of you having a heart attack or a stroke. Again, I'm going to say it. If you need a little sweetener, if you really do, use a little sugar, use a little honey, use something else, but don't use artificial sweeteners. Any of them, they're all bad for you. I'm not a doctor. I don't play one on TV, but that's what I've seen. That's what I know. You can tell me I'm wrong, Kristen, but I won't listen.
7: It's a really tricky thing, right? And I think one of the key words that you, or phrases that you just said, is in moderation, right? So everything in moderation. And I think we've sort of gotten away from that in a lot of ways in this country. And we need to be really careful about what we put in our mouths and make sure that it's good for us. And, you know, when we do have things that maybe aren't so good for us, you know, maybe we make sure that we're not eating so much of it that it causes a health problem.
6: Well put. Level-headed indeed. And that's why she does what she does. She's the health reporter for the Detroit Free Press, Kristen Jordan Seamus. Thanks for joining us, Kristen.
7: Thank you. Have a great day.
6: You do the same on a sunny, beautiful Monday at 128.

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1: I mentioned this last week, but I'll mention it again. Congratulations to all the members of Temple Israel. And as they welcomed congregants home 6 months after the attack for this for the new year, and I mentioned at the time I was going to Eli Kogan, Dr. Saul Kogan's son, Eli's bar mitzvah. I did not know this, that coming up at Temple Israel, Eli's bar mitzvah will be the very first one celebrated since the reopening of the temple. So what an extra special blessing for you, Eli, and for Dad, Dr. Saul Kogan. This is all good news. I'm excited about being a part of that. Also excited to say Shana Tova to my longtime dear friend, Doron Levin, freelance journalist, born in Israel, served in the Israeli military, all-American. And he was there, too, at Temple Israel for the Rosh Hashanah services. The first services held at Temple Israel since being attacked in March had to be very, very special. Doron, good afternoon.
2: Good afternoon, Paul, and thank you very much. Really appreciate the New Year greeting. And yes, it was something quite memorable. 6 months ago, we were attacked in horrible fashion, and via a miracle, we avoided any of our children being hurt. And unfortunately, the damage that was done to Temple was such that immediately people began to think about whether we were going to be back there for the high holidays. And 6 months is really, for a building of that size with as much water damage and fire damage and all kinds of damage that had been caused by the attack and the defense of the attack, we weren't sure that was going to happen. But I have to give a shout out. This is going to sound like a commercial, but it really is, for Belfour, the restoration company, and its CEO, Sheldon Yellen, who really took the whole issue in hand. And we were back Friday night, and it was a breathtaking experience. That's all I can say. There were a lot of tears shed on Friday night.
1: No doubt about that. And God bless all that were touched. All of us, in fact, were touched by what happened there 6 months ago. And for them to be back in time for the high holy holidays, God bless Sheldon Yellen for obviously kicking it in high gear to get that done.
2: Yeah.
1: It meant a lot for a lot of people. And I think that means that I'll be able to be going to my bar mitzvah for Eli Kogan at the end of the week as well. But, you know, I'm sorry, when we talk about this stuff, I can't help, because we're immersed in all the politics all around us. And it's maybe a good thing that we are and we pay attention, so that we have Hassan Piker doubling down and defending his, quote, God-given right to say how much he hates America. He has every right to hate America, but we have every right to not vote for a guy who is obviously his friend. And his friend, Dr. Smirk, Dr. El Sayed, is running for Senate in our state of Michigan. And he's the guy who came up with, after this attack on your temple, hurt people, hurt people. This has got to infuriate people. I mean, I hope that it infuriates people. Tell me it does.
2: Well, I think it needs to instruct people to understand that the attack on Temple Israel and the other attacks on any ethnic minority that wants to worship freely is really an attack on this country. This country was created 250 years ago so that people not only would be welcome, but that they could be freely able to worship, able to speak, able to congregate, able to have a free press. That's what this was all about. And that attack on our temple, and even worse than that, the fact that a Senate candidate would want to try to contextualize it or excuse it or explain it, as opposed to just condemning it full stop. Now, he did condemn it, but then he went on to sort of try to explain or somehow give some reasons why it might have been justified. That's a terrible thing for people who really value this country. And I think people want to come to this country because it's just that kind of place. It's just that kind of haven. around the world, which has seen so much tyranny and so much bigotry and so much thuggery. We are not about that in this country.
1: You know, because we're talking about this, things come rushing to me that I didn't get to say on the show Friday. We were on location. We loved being on location for the Frankfurt Auto Fest. It also happened to be the 25th anniversary of 9/11 that we all lived through. And something I'd heard that I'd never heard before. We've always talked about the 3,000 or so, nearly 3,000 people who died on 9/11, including all of the first responders and firefighters that added up into hundreds of people. But one of them finally said, and I had not heard this said before, Daron Levin, maybe you had, let's not forget, we saved 17,000 people. I don't think I've ever heard that being said in regard to 9/11, that those firefighters and those first responders who sacrificed their lives ended up saving 17,000 people.
2: Yeah, it was a terrible tragedy and a horrific slaughter, but it could have been very much worse if there hadn't been those people who were willing to run to danger, run to what was going on, and save people who were there. And I have to say that, please allow me to give a shout out to the first responders who came to Temple Israel. There were so many police, so many fire units that responded, and then also our security team. I mean, one of our security team was actually hit by the truck that got into our building and broke his leg. A guy named Danny Phillips, a magnificent person and a really heroic individual, but one member of the security team of several who were there with us on Friday night, and we all stood and applauded them, and we couldn't have applauded them more. But when you think about it, why do we really need a security team in the United States of America in 2026 to worship freely? It shouldn't be like that.
1: No. Well, from your lips to God's ears, it shouldn't be like that. I long for a time when it isn't like that, but I don't see that time coming soon, and I don't know why. I'm not sure what we do.
2: Paul, it's our job in the new year to make that time come quicker. That's what we're here for.
1: Well,
2: we know what we need to do, and we need to do it, and it's our job to make this world a better place.
1: And so we shall, in every way that we can. I know you do, Daron. Daron Levin, freelance journalist, born in Israel, served in the Israeli military, all-American, all-round good guy, Shana Tova, and we'll look forward to seeing you soon.
2: Thank you so much, Paul. I really appreciate the opportunity.
1: Thank you, Daron. 143 WJR.
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7: Some road construction to look out for. Your left lane is closed on I-94 eastbound between I-275 and Greenfield Road. And some moving road work right now on I-75 northbound between Mack Avenue and Holbrook Street. Your two left lanes are closed on I-96 westbound towards Levan. Your left two lanes are closed there. Now, WJR Weather First from the Weather Channel. Going to be sunny all day today with a high of 71. Clear skies tonight. Lows expected to be around 45 degrees. And tomorrow, it's going to be mostly sunny with a high of 71. I'm Dominic Valentini, WJR Traffic and Weather First.
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8: Good job to Casey Crane, President and CEO of Crane Communications Incorporated, Crane's Detroit business, the Crane family brand, on the current issue. Today is September 14th, 2026. In on the opinion page, his commentary, next governor must make Michigan more competitive. He goes on to say, Michigan has been heading in the wrong direction for too long. We rank 50th in income growth over the past 25 years, 38th in percentage population growth over the past decade. And then there are our dismal K through 12 metrics, 44th in fourth grade reading, 34th in fourth grade math, while 71% of Michigan's districts underperform peers nationally when it comes to graduation rates. Casey Crane goes on to say, don't get me wrong, I love Michigan. I was born here. I'm raising my five kids here, and I'm proud to be the CEO of a 110-year-old company that is based here. But we need to be honest about our problems before we can make things better. Putting our head in the sand won't solve anything. Right you are, KC Crane, Crane Communications. Pick it up or go online and read the entire piece. And to prove that we still have so far to go. People who claimed Charlie Kirk was full of hate are so full of hate themselves that they now have vandalized a brand new statue of Charlie Kirk overnight, just days after it was unveiled to mark the one-year anniversary of his killing. The 8-foot statue located at Turning Point USA's headquarters in Phoenix was spray-painted red, along with a nearby memorial poster. The statue was unveiled September 10th, 1 year after Charlie Kirk was shot and killed, assassinated, at a Turning Point USA event in Utah. It says here, the motive behind the vandalism remains unclear. Well, it's pretty clear. This is misguided hate by people without a functioning brain. That's what it is. You don't answer hate with hate if you want to fix anything. That aside, a couple of other things going on. Don't forget live television tonight. What is it, the Emmys? I think it's the Emmys.
9: Yeah, the Emmys. Or Monday Night Football, whichever one you prefer. There's a choice tonight.
10: Oh, well, there's a good choice then. I'll go back and forth. Pennsylvania Democrats plot to run for Fetterman's seat. He's been great, but they don't like him, obviously, because he's not talking like a Democrat. Mike Johnson urged to cancel House recess over the AI warnings. I take them very seriously, more so than seemingly President Trump does.
9: Yeah, and it seems like Mike Johnson, surprise, surprise, his tone has changed on AI safeguards after hearing what President Trump said. I think that he was seriously considering bringing Congress back to discuss AI safeguards, and then the President Trump came out and he said it's no big deal, and now Mike Johnson is kind of tempering his response too.
10: Oh, he is? Is he backing off on this?
9: Yeah, he's saying, and maybe he's right about this, maybe he's not, but he's saying that we don't want to rush into anything legislatively that would put us at a disadvantage to other countries. Kind of the point you made earlier, Paul, China and Russia are still going to be developing their AI, but it was just an interesting shift in tone.
10: Yeah, and the president has to look at it in different ways than we do. We look at it in terms of survival.
9: Yeah, we don't want to die.
10: We do not want to die. On the other hand, he looks at it in terms of survival amongst the obvious Chinese and Russian influence, where they're going to go full speed ahead and dominate in AI, which could then dominate us. It's a tough situation. There's right. No doubt about it.
9: But yes, I love the guys who created it and have built it up to this point are saying
10: they're the ones.
9: Now it's dangerous. Okay, well then you guys do something about it. You're the ones who created this mess.
10: Right. They should do something about it. They should have done something about it years ago.
9: Right.
10: It should never have gotten to this point. So the fact that they're talking about it indicates it's far worse than they're telling us.
9: And they probably wouldn't be saying this if it wasn't for that whistleblower.
10: He said, I'm not working for these people. They don't care that we could do away with humanity in less than 10 years.
9: Yeah, if that guy never spoke up and his name escapes me right now, we would not be hearing the tech CEOs trying to sound responsible at this point.
10: I'm afraid you're right. I like this idea. The Tigers are planning for Justin Verlander to pitch one last game this season to celebrate his career. That's nice.
9: Yeah, the farewell tour obviously hasn't gone the way we had hoped. We knew that signing Justin Verlander was a risk at the beginning of the season. Would have been a nice story if it worked out, but he still chose to come here for his final season, and hopefully he gets a chance to pitch one more time.
10: That would be nice. All right, coming up after news, JR Afternoon with Ryan Ermani, and Marie Osborne is in the big chair, and she does a great job there, or whatever big chair she's ever in, ours isn't included. And I'm sure you've got a great show planned, Marie.
11: We're going to talk a lot about AI. I know you guys have been talking about it as well. You mentioned it a couple of minutes ago. Jacob Coxton was the man you guys were referring to, the one from who was working at Anthropic and talking about how, these machines could ultimately kill us. So we're going to open the phone lines, let people talk about it as well. Lots to say.

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5: 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And we're going to stand by for news. Then it's JR Afternoon with Ryan Armani with Marie Osborne. 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Regards, Paul W. Smith.
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7: I'm Ann Thomas. 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
7: Special thanks to University of Michigan Health, Bond-Voigtlander Women's Hospital, for supporting Women Who Lead.
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10: A reversal on climate policy. I'm Lisa Brady, Fox News. The EPA moving to repeal Biden and Obama-era rules limiting greenhouse gas emissions from power plants fueled by coal and natural gas. It's a change that could face legal challenges as the Trump administration focuses on reducing regulatory hurdles that cost businesses billions and on unleashing American energy to help lower fuel costs.
11: This as Americans filling up the gas tank today are shelling out $4.31 to fill up. That jump after a critical oil pipeline that takes oil from the Persian Gulf across Saudi Arabia to the Red Sea was hit by Iraq drones and shut down.
10: Fox Business's Lauren Simonetti in Houston, where administration officials are hosting an energy abundance meeting with officials from the G20 and Venezuela. President Trump now says the warning about AI taking over the world and destroying humanity is a hoax. His latest post a short time ago, building on one earlier, that calls it a sick conspiracy against AI and data centers, adding the only one happy about that is China, as he warns against falling behind adversaries in the AI race. But some top Democrats in Congress are calling for new regulations.
12: Senate Minority Leader Chuck Schumer has called for an all-senators classified briefing on AI development, writing that the warning bells are ringing louder than ever, and the Trump administration's looking the other way. The new reaction comes after a former researcher at Anthropic and OpenAI said these companies are gambling with our lives. Anthropic CEO Dario Amodei said over the weekend the industry's

0: lied about the risks for too long. He and the head of OpenAI both had conversations with Senate Intelligence Committee ranking member Mark Warner over the weekend.
1: Fox's Jessica Rosenthal, Vice President J.D. Vance telling reporters,
2: "We obviously have a lot of folks on both sides of the aisle with a strong opinion, but any regulatory regime, you'd like ideally Congress and the White House to agree on it so that we actually are able to make it stick and so that we actually get some real consensus behind it."
1: America's listening to Fox News.
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4: Watch out for some debris on I-96 westbound at Telegraph Road. Some construction to watch out for on I-75 northbound between Mack Avenue and Holbrook Road, as well as on I-75 northbound at I-696. Your left lane is closed there. Now, WJR Weather First from the Weather Channel. It's going to be sunny all day today. It's a high of 71. And a clear sky tonight with lows expected around 45 degrees. Mostly sunny tomorrow with a high of 71. I'm Dominic Valentini, WJR Traffic and Weather First.
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5: How did I lose weight? 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I did. I love this stuff. 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
6: And welcome into JR Afternoon on your Monday. Let's go, as Ryan says. I don't say it quite as well as he does, but the spirit is there, okay? Ryan has the day off. He'll be back with us tomorrow. He's on assignment today. Alongside, as we always have on JR Afternoon, Beth Ann Long, our producer, worked pretty hard to put the show together today. I didn't mean to say pretty hard. Beth Ann, sorry. You always work hard to put the show together. That made it sound like you were kind of like put an anemic effort.
7: I am always a hard worker.
6: I know you always are. You always are. You always are. So thank you for all the work you put in today to put the show together. I know you work hard with Ryan every single day to put the show together. Danielle Mason, of course, working the board for us today. We're going to talk a lot about AI today. Beth Ann, were you a little surprised over the weekend how this story exploded?
7: No, I've kind of been waiting for this to happen.
6: For this to happen, right?
7: Yes.
6: What was it? I was trying to think today. Wasn't it like a year ago or a little over that? Remember that letter? Maybe it was even longer than that. Maybe our listeners know better. The group of scientists sent a letter out saying, hey, you know what? We're developing this AI, but we don't really know where it could take us. And that's kind of a dangerous thing. And, you know, people saw that, read that. We talked about it here on the air, you know, okay. And it took until now for us to pay attention. Last week, this worker at Jacob Coxon, who worked at Anthropic, sending out that letter saying, look, I quit. I'm not going to work here anymore because I'm worried that eventually these machines could kill us. And that's what got our attention.
7: Yeah, I think hearing it from somebody who actually works on it is different.
6: Yeah, but there were some Nobel laureates on that other list of people that said, hey, people, pay attention. Hey, hello, watch this over here. So many questions today about AI. Beth Ann, I know you're always kind of our, are you Gen Z? No. Yeah, you're Gen Z. Okay. So you're our Gen Z correspondent, you and Danielle.
8: No.
6: No?
8: I'm millennial.
6: Oh, you're millennial.
8: Don't put me in that little spot.
7: Don't talk bad about my Gen Z.
8: Don't put me in with them.
6: Yeah. Oh, wow.
7: I'm an older Gen Z. I don't associate with the young Gen Zs.
6: Okay. All right. Here we go. But Beth Ann, so let me get this from two perspectives here. So Beth Ann, is there anything about AI that scares you in particular that I know we use it? I mean, I use it every day. I think you probably do too. Anything about it that concerns you? How do you look
7: so
6: at all this?
7: So much of it concerns me. Okay. I don't like younger people using it. Like when it comes to like school age, I think it's different in the workforce. There's still some things like I don't like about it, especially, I mean, like being in a journalistic atmosphere, I feel like there's some things that are scary of it, but like there are helpful things. But thinking of like high schoolers using it, you can so easily just like write an essay or a midterm using it. And like now there's also like softwares that will tell you, like you can use AI to write the term paper and then you can go into another system and it'll like rewrite it for you to make sure it doesn't sound like AI. So a teacher like can't even detect it. Like I think it's just getting a little outrageous at this point.
6: Yeah. And you know, if you ever really look at what it produces, it's often riddled with mistakes and things that you simply can't just use that as I've gotten notes and stuff from people that I know clearly that have fed things through AI. And it's like, did you read this? Because there's a lot of mistakes in that. So I'm with you. I don't think we can stop this. I think we need to use this. I think we have to have guardrails associated with this. It worries me, as I told Paul W. a few minutes ago, it worries me that this is just not top of mind for any of our candidates. I do have an audio clip of Abdul Al-Sayed talking about AI development, but there's just not a big topic on this. And yet people are showing up in by the hundreds at these data center proposals, the community proposals when they're put forth in a community. There's one tonight and I can't remember if it's in Saline, can't remember, but there's one tonight, and people are angry and nobody seems to be listening to them. And it's directly associated with this. People are angry, they're unsure, and they're distrusting. And why shouldn't they be? Over the weekend, the Anthropic CEO, Dario Amodei, as you heard from Fox News at the top of the hour, said, you know, we've been lying about this for a while. I'm loosely translating there what he said. But in other words, we haven't been honest with the public about this development of this product. Very scary. Danielle, let me just check in with you, because just again, being just a little generation over that, any concerns that you have about the development of AI?
8: I'm going to say not many as of yet. The thing that I don't like is people in the creative space using AI. So people, for example, who are making like commercials or people who radio, gosh, any voice actors, any like digital, like if you're making things digitally, you're supposed to like have a creative brain and do that yourself. Like, why would you use AI? Like, anything creative, I don't approve of.
7: I agree.
6: Well, but the thing here is that it may not be the creative who wants to use the AI, right? But it's companies who say, why should I hire a creative at this amount of a yearly salary when I can just have this program and they'll come up with the creative for me? That's, I think, there's a money aspect to this story that we are going to talk about with our first guest, in fact. But there's money being poured into this industry and this notion that it can save money for corporations and companies. I worry less. I consider, you know, I'm a writer. You know, I do this every day. Beth Ann writes all of her, you know, a lot of her content, all of her content. I mean, we are creators, but we wouldn't be the first ones to turn to AI. I just think a lot of times corporations see this as a way to save some money, and that this could be a shortcut. And that's what really concerns me.
8: My mom is actually in, I guess it's accounts payable. She basically is an administrative assistant, but like a senior one. And right now she has two girls underneath her, and their boss, he is strongly encouraging everyone to start using AI, incorporating AI into like accounts, like business wise and like money wise.
6: Yeah.
8: And my mom was like, why would I have that thing do it when I can just do it myself? And the point is, if that's an option, then they can, my mom is retiring, so she's going to just, you know, gently leave.
6: Right.
8: And then they're only going to have the two girls. Well, the two girls are also going to heavily be relying on AI. So they will have one less person, and they won't
6: doing
8: have to
6: three
8: pay
6: jobs.
8: Yes. They won't have to pay those two girls the same salary as my mom because half of their job is AI now.
6: Yeah. That, you know, all that makes, all of that really makes sense. And that is in a big way how things are moving. I just don't think we can ignore this though either. And to say, let's not use it, I think that's crazy. Or let's not teach kids how to use it. And when I say teach kids, I mean, there has to be some, like you mentioned, Beth Ann, you know, young kids, you know, just show them how this works, what it is. I think they have to be aware of it. But then again, they could turn it on their own assignments. I don't know. I don't have an answer. Maybe somebody out there, one of you has an answer. We're going to talk about this extensively. Coming up next with our first guest, we're also going to open the phone lines today. We want to remind you, stream us on YouTube at 760 WJR. Subscribe to stay up to date. And of course, we're going to have you calling in on your thoughts about AI after our first guest. Keep the number handy, 800-859-0957. We want to hear from you today about this. What concerns you about AI? And over the weekend, this burst of energy on this story, and everybody seems to be talking about it. We'll be right back here on JR Afternoon.
5: How did I lose weight? And I did. Lean, right here. I did. I love this stuff. Listen, Brickhouse Nutrition been with me for a long time. So chatting with Miles, I'm up at like 235. True story, I never minded being 235, but you know what minded? 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
4: we've got some construction to watch out for on the roadways right now on I-75 northbound between Mack Avenue and Holbrook Street. There's some road work in your right lane there. And on I-75 northbound at I-696, your left lane is closed. On I-96 westbound between Levan Road and I-275, your two left lanes are closed there by construction. Now WJR weather first from the Weather Channel. It's going to be sunny all day today with a high of 71. Clear skies tonight with lows expected around 45 degrees. Mostly sunny tomorrow with a high of 71. I'm Dominic Valentini, WJR Traffic and Weather First.
5: I'm Kevin Dietz. Coming up on All Talk, we're joined by State Representative Jay DeBoyer, the Republican candidate for Lieutenant Governor, John James' running mate in the race for Michigan Governor. And Republican Senate candidate Mike Rogers will join us. Where does he stand on the U.S.-Canadian trade war? We'll find out. 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
6: Okay, we're back. We were even talking about AI during the break here. Let me play you a couple of audio cuts here. Over the weekend, there was this message from Anthropic CEO Dario Amodei calling for developers to slow the pace of AI development, arguing the public shouldn't have to simply trust the companies building these powerful systems.
11: What we're building is essentially intelligence. When something's very powerful, then of course it can be used well, and it can also be used for ill.
6: And that warning gaining a lot of support from OpenAI's Sam Altman and Elon Musk. This again fueling the debate over whether AI innovation is moving faster than safety measures can keep up. And we talked a little earlier, this researcher, Jacob Coxton, he worked at Anthropic. He quit last week saying that he really worried that the technology could kill us all by the end of the decade. That was a direct quote. We're welcoming in Dan Ives, partner and senior managing director of Yorkville Ives and Company, to talk a little bit about this. And we're going to open up the phone lines coming up next, by the way, 1-800-859-0957. We want to hear from you about whether or not you think AI needs more guardrails, or do we need to stop development? We're going to ask you that. But Dan, we're so glad you could join us today to talk about this topic. We've been warned about this for a while. We have a system that can run itself, even train itself. Who or what has to take this bull by the horns? Is it government? Is it the people? Who has to step in here to really examine this issue?
12: Look, it's ultimately self-regulation for the industry with some sort of private public industry sort of guidelines. The reality is that this is a U.S. versus China battle, and China is not slowing down. Then you look where the U.S. is. For the first time in 30 years, U.S. is ahead of China when it comes to tech. So that right now is really the tug of war. And also, when it comes to OpenAI and Anthropic, we're not talking about Eagle Scouts here. There is a little bit of a, are you at the top floor and now you're pulling the ladder up in terms of regulatory capture? So I'm just saying there's more than meets the eye.
6: That's the quote of the day. We're not dealing with Eagle Scouts here, honestly. Dan, and they admitted that over the weekend. Dario talking about saying, look, you really shouldn't trust us. We're the ones developing this. We shouldn't be trusted. I mean, they said it themselves.
12: But then it comes down to China's not slowing down.
6: Nope.
12: And if the U.S. slows down, if they slow down, China wins. And then do you want politicians that many of them are still on Blackberries, do you want them defining innovation? Yeah. Go into, spend some time, on the Hill. You'll think differently. So I think that's part of the issue here is that it's a fourth industrial revolution. There does need to be guardrails, but if you slow down, guess who wins? Beijing.
6: Yeah. So let me ask you this question. Who do you think needs to be at the table to help develop policy on this issue? Who in your mind should be at the table?
12: Look, I think a lot of it, it's self-regulation from a technology perspective. You do have people on the Hill in some capacities that definitely have a good, on both sides of the aisle, better understanding of the technology than others. But it's a slippery slope, because if regulatory stops innovation, which has happened so many times in this country, then that's where China wins. And that, look, and then you got to take a step back here. I mean, Anthropic's going to probably have a $2 trillion IPO, you know, and $2 trillion valuation when they go IPO. So there's also like more than meets the eye here too, where it's like, it goes back to like, do companies get to the penthouse and stop the elevator so no one else could come up?
6: Right.
12: You also, there's some of that coming on too, in terms of, we'll call it regulatory capture.
6: Also, we should note here that, you know, all of us are, okay, you know, people say, oh, we're really concerned about the data centers, we're concerned about AI and so forth. Well, the markets are up, and they've been up for a while. If you look at your 401k, this is not news to you, and it is money in this sector that is driving the markets, driving our 401ks. It's, I mean, there's millions and millions and millions of dollars, trillions, pouring into this, just like you're saying. And how do you say, oh, wait a minute, let's slow that down a little bit? That's a deep question.
12: That's the whole issue. And I've spent so much of my life in Asia, and a lot of times you're in Taiwan, you see fabs being built 18 hours a day. Then you land in Newark Airport and there's a fist fight at the Dunkin' Donuts and you wonder why we're 17th in math. So the point is, like, there's been that issue for many, many years. Finally, U.S. is ahead of China when it comes to tech. The jobs that ultimately will be created and the innovation is real. It's a true fourth industrial revolution. And it comes down to, like, when the horse and buggy, if you're like, oh, this car thing is not going to be a big deal. The word processing typewriter companies, mm-hmm. Okay, this internet in 1995, I think it's a fact. How'd that work out?
6: Mm-hmm.
12: So that's part of the issue. Man.
6: Yeah, I agree with you. I was just describing to Beth Ann and to Danielle, when we first got our first computers here, these first desktops at WJR, several decades ago, I was working here. And I described to them, you know, how we had this one computer with, you know, the one keyboard, and you had to get permission to go in there to use the computer. And there were, someone had cut out paper eyeballs and put them on the computer saying, we're watching you. So, you know, I mean, everybody was so scared of this technology, and look where we are today. So that we have to, you know, look at this. But to get back to the safety issue here, to me, we should not stop this technology, in my view. My view, though, is that somebody has to have an idea of what's happening here and how to have some controls on this, or develop those controls, or develop the policy for the controls. You're talking about self-regulation, but as you said before, we're not talking about Eagle Scouts here.
12: And that's why it's going to be some sort of public-private over time, but you got to separate between words and actions. And I think it's a good first step from a safety perspective, but then it comes down to, like, if you over-regulate, then innovation gets stymied. And that fundamentally is the issue. And that's going to be the balancing act here that's going on in this AI race.
6: Yeah. I saw a great quote once from Henry Ford, and maybe it's not true, but it was up in a ad agency, and it said that Henry Ford quote was, if I had asked the public what they wanted, they would have asked me to build a faster horse. And I think
12: that you're right.
6: Yeah, I think that's what we're looking at this, right?
12: That's the thing, because guess what? You go slower, China accelerates, and then they win the AI race, and at that point, safety is the least of your concerns.
6: You know what? I traveled in China some years ago to several different parts of China, and I learned a lot about how, you know, their methods, like for copyrights and copying, just in any kind of corporate information. I mean, it was very, it was like, it was, they just did it. They didn't have the same rules that we did.
12: Ask Microsoft about their experience in China. It's not exactly, rusing.
6: Yeah. Talk about not being Eagle Scouts. I think we've got that other, this is really a big question for our time. Are you, very quickly before we let you go, are you concerned that more candidates are not really making this part of their midterm stump speeches and what they need to be talking to constituents about?
12: I think part of the problem is a lot of these politicians, they're still using flip phones. And when you get rid of the talking points and the grandstanding, ultimately, if you stop the data centers and you stop AI, you're going to stop jobs. And that fundamentally is the problem, is you start to get the grandstanding part of it and politicians involved in innovation.
6: You know what? I'm sorry. I agree with you on that one, because I really do think my husband and I talked about during the last election cycle, and this isn't just an age thing, because I think our politicians, we've got an old group of people here working on our policy, but I do think many of them are completely out of touch when it comes to this part of our world. And you're right. They're using BlackBerries and flip phones and, you know, asking how to open a PDF. And so that's a problem. Dan Ives, partner and senior managing director of Yorkville Ives and Company. You were a delight. Thank you so much for talking with us today. We appreciate your time. We're opening up the phone lines. Keep it in mind. 1-800-859-0957. We want to hear your thoughts about all this AI chatter. Can AI companies, the big question, be trusted to police themselves? We'll be right back.
13: I'm Ann Thomas. Congratulations to the 2026 Women Who Lead class. Retired Brigadier General Carol Ann Faucone served in the United States Air Force and then started another career helping veterans.
14: I taught a class last night till 10 o'clock. We had somebody in Germany, somebody in Saudi Arabia, and what they are doing is going out there in their environment, helping our veterans get their disability benefits.
13: Special thanks to University of Michigan Health, Bond-Voigtlander Women's Hospital, for supporting Women Who Lead. I'm Ann Thomas. Congratulations to the 2026 Women Who Lead class. Retired Brigadier General Carol Ann Faucone had a storied career in the United States Air Force.
14: For 36 years, bouncing in and out of active duty, the last 14 have been helping our veterans get their disability benefits. 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
13: Special thanks to University of Michigan Health, Bond-Voigtlander Women's Hospital, for supporting Women Who Lead. I'm Ann Thomas. Congratulations to the 2026 Women Who Lead class. Retired Brigadier General Carol Ann Faucone had a storied career in the United States Air Force.
14: For 36 years, bouncing in and out of active duty, the last 14 have been helping our veterans get their disability benefits. 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
13: Special thanks to University of Michigan Health, Bond-Voigtlander Women's Hospital, for supporting Women Who Lead.
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13: I'm Ann Thomas. Congratulations to the 2026 Women Who Lead class. Dawn Magretta, Executive Director of Advancement for Schoolcraft College, says her marketing background played a role in her success.
17: In any career, communication is important, and I think that background brought those skills into a otherwise structured business-like profession.
13: Special thanks to University of Michigan Health, Bond-Voigtlander Women's Hospital, for supporting Women Who Lead.
18: No. I'm John Saucier. Vice President J.D. Vance announcing in Kansas City, Missouri today the Trump administration is banning more than 800,000 people from getting support from the federal government. The vice president says these bans are tied to fraudulent small business loans from the federal government during the pandemic.
19: If you screwed the American taxpayer, the federal government is now going to say you're cut off, no more, you shouldn't be applying anymore, and if you do apply, you're no longer able to get those benefits.
18: New York City is leading a lawsuit against the administration over a new rule that would allow the government to deny green cards to immigrants using government-funded programs. New York Attorney General Letitia James cited similar legal action taken under the first Trump administration.
20: When the first Trump administration dramatically expanded the public charge rule, New York challenged it in court. We won, and we intend to win again.
18: The new rule would take effect Friday. 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
4: There's an accident blocking your exit ramp on I-75 northbound at I-94 and some construction to watch out for on the roadways. Your right lane is blocked on I-75 northbound between Mack Avenue and Holbrook Street, and your left lane is closed on I-75 northbound at I-696. On I-96 between Levan Road and I-275, construction is blocking your left two lanes. Now WJR Weather First from the Weather Channel. It's going to be sunny all day today. Currently, it is 71 degrees outside. Clear skies tonight with lows expected around 45 degrees. Currently, again, 71. Mostly sunny tomorrow with a high of 71. I'm Dominic Valentini, WJR Traffic and Weather First.
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1: All right, it's your turn to talk. We want to hear from you. We're talking so much about AI today and revelations over the weekend from AI developers, OpenAI, Anthropic CEO, coming out and saying, you know, maybe you shouldn't really trust us with what is happening in the AI world. We had that warning a week ago by an Anthropic developer who quit his job, saying in less than a decade, there's a 10% chance the computers could kill us, AI could kill us. So what are your thoughts about AI? People protesting data centers? Should we stop the technology from happening? Should we slow it down? Then think about China. Do you want to see China advance, like our last guest told us, ahead of us in this arena? We're ahead in tech in the world, by the way. Do we really want China surpassing us? Why is nobody talking about this at the governmental level? They've been like radio silent on this. President Trump today making some comments saying that he does not want to slow down AI development. He thinks that we need to beat China at this game. We need to be on top. Lots of other people saying we need some guardrails. Can AI companies be trusted to police themselves? We want to hear from you. 1-800-859-0957. Innovation versus safety. Are we moving too fast? And how do we teach our children about AI? How do we want them to know how to use this AI? It's been magical, really, in the development of and in the advancement in medicine. So how do we use it responsibly? Big, big, big questions. Let's head out to the phones. We are talking to Pat in Richmond. Hi, Pat.
2: Hi, Marie. Thanks for letting me speak. A lot of things to unpack here. First of all, I'm not an investigative journalist, but I think like one. This Jacob Poxon, he only worked for Anthropic for like 6 weeks. And all of a sudden, he's got 138 million hits. And Wall Street Journal does an article quoting him. This is all too orchestrated. We're being played. Like your previous guest, he's spot on. These CEOs are self-serving people. They don't do this stuff by chance. It's very calculated. And in regards to letting having the government take over regulation, I'm nervous about that because China, if they beat us, they can shut down our electrical grid. They can mess up our financial system. They can completely control us. And the notion that the AI is going to become, you know, take over the world on its own, it's a hyperbole. That's way this distant in the future if that ever can happen. So I think, and you got to look at what these players like Anthropic CEO, like the previous guy said, they're trying to get regulation just so it pulls up the ladder on the rest of the competitors so they can't. On board.
1: Yeah, you have brought up so many great points. And let's talk for 1 second about that Jacob Coxton angle that you talked about. Did he do this? Because, you know, everything today seems like it's people trying to get followers, right? To boost their followers. I mean, it's sick, but it's true. And you bring up such a good point about that. Do you, and as we opened the show, I talked about that and asked her, do you remember, like, it was a year and a half ago, 2 years ago? Remember that long letter that was, written by Nobel laureates and other people in the tech industry saying, you know, we really need to keep an eye on AI development because, it could get away from us. And nobody seemed to pay attention to that. But this guy comes out now a week ago and says this, and now all of a sudden, everybody's on the bandwagon. Also, last week we did an interview here on JR when we were talking about security in the light of 9/11 and how the world has changed and who's really going to be attacking us in the future. Who are the extremists of the future? And one of our people, one of our guests who was so great, talked about how this idea of being anti-data center, anti-technology, you know, all that information is being fed to us by foreign actors, and they're trying to drum up and gin up discontent in our country so that we'll put the kibosh on these developments and therefore put ourselves behind in the tech race. Follow the logic there? Do you see what we're going with that? So these are really big, but on the other hand, do we want something that we don't have our brains wrapped around? That part bothers me. It really bothers me. I don't think we have that yet.
2: I think there's some culpability on the data center developers that they weren't a little more open, doing all these NDAs and everything.
1: Yes.
2: Exactly in trust with the community.
1: Yeah. Yeah, that did not help them. Pat, you brought up such great points. We appreciate your time today. Thanks for joining us. We'll call again, please. Brian joining us from Macomb. Hi, Brian.
3: Hello. How are you?
1: Great. How are you? What are your thoughts here?
3: Well, you know, I just want to say this. You mentioned, and I'm paraphrasing, you didn't mention it. You're just reporting what was said. AI can kill us in possibly 10 years.
1: The direct quote was, could kill us all by the end of the decade. That's the direct quote.
3: Yeah. Could by the end of the decade. But there's no doubt in my mind, and I don't think anybody's mind, at a certain point, it may not be 10 years. It may be 15, 20, 25. But eventually, what he says can or will be true. Now, that's to me, if you ask me, that this is the new nuclear bomb. It's the new, and I like to say that terrorists in 5, 10 years, whenever, and they could, no doubt they're working on it also now. We're so concerned with, and we should be, we're so concerned with if Iran or another foreign country, Middle East or otherwise, gets a hold. We know that if one of these proxy groups or Iran gets a hold of a nuclear bomb, they will use it. It's not will they or if they, it's they will use it. Now, just think, they're looking at this stuff too, and you can bet they're chasing AI stuff around too. And if they get they beat us to the punch, they're going to use that. So we need to be on top of this and in front of this, and also barring them, Iran and the countries like Iran, North Korea, from accessing these things, just as we do with the nuclear materials that we have.
1: Yeah.
3: But this is the new nuclear age. You know, bump the nuclear weapons. We need to start thinking about AI and what it's going to do, not what it can do, what it's going to do and will be able to do. Let's jump on it now.
1: Yeah. Does it worry you, though, that none of our politicians, we did have comments today from the president, but really, all these people in the midterms, what are we hearing from them?
3: It absolutely bothers me. Absolutely. Yeah. Absolutely bothers me. And you got to be foolish not to even think of it. You have to be foolish not to think of it. So start, politicians running for office, put this stuff on the forefront, make it a part of your agenda, start putting it out so that the people can hear what your stance is on it and things like that. We need to know. It's time.
1: Brian, it's time. I love that. Yeah. We'll leave it there. It is time. Okay. Brian, thanks for the call. We appreciate your time today. We've got a couple more callers. We'll try to get you in as well coming up. But when we come back, we're going to talk a little bit about a recent study identifying the top 10 brands of cars that are most likely to reach 250,000 miles. Are there cars out there like that? We'll find out when we come back.
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11: On I-75 northbound, your off-ramp is closed due to an accident at I-94, and some construction to watch out for on I-75 northbound between Mack Avenue and Holbrook Street. Your right lane is closed there. And on I-75 northbound at I-696, your left lane is closed also due to construction. On I-96 between Levan Road and I-275, your left two lanes are closed there due to some construction. And now, WJR Weather First from the Weather Channel. It's going to be sunny all day today. It's currently 71 degrees outside and clear skies tonight with lows expected around 50 degrees. Mostly sunny tomorrow with a high of 71. I'm Dominic Valentini, WJR Traffic and Weather First.
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0: another call in here talking about our AI discussion we were having this past segment. Craig from Fraser is joining us. Hi, Craig. Have a comment for us?
1: Hi. Yeah, I was just wondering, has anybody thought about, you know, forget about China. You have these three companies that are developing these super AGIs. Now, what's to say that if one company is successful, the other two are going to keep building their own version of it, and then you have three competing super intelligences while humanity stands on the sidelines, while these three battle it out just in the U.S. I don't know if anybody's considered that, but they're always worried about other countries. But when you think of there's three different versions that guys are building, that's why I think we need regulations, or we need a agreement, a treaty across all the countries, because it's like they're building nuclear bombs, but then the bombs come alive and decide what they want to do. We don't have control over it. You know?
0: Craig, thanks for the thoughts. We really appreciate it. Yes, that a meeting of the minds, that policy is part of this equation to make this to make this happen, to put up some kind of guardrail in that area. Thanks for the call. We really appreciate it. Listen, with new car prices now averaging more than $50,000, a lot of people are shopping used and looking for vehicles that are built to last. A new analysis highlights the car brands most likely to reach 250,000 miles. Toyota, Lexus, Honda leading the way. We wanted to hear more about this. Paul Eisenstein, editor of Headlight.News, joining us to talk about it. Hi, Paul.
2: Hi, good to be with you.
0: So, you know, it used to be that you never heard of a car going for 250,000 miles. Remember back in the day? That was just such I mean, it was ridiculous, right? But now, more and more, we're seeing vehicles like that on the road. Do you agree, Toyota, Lexus, Honda, that those are the ones to be that really are in that area?
2: Those are the top brands that you typically expect to go tremendous distances. But there are some other brands that are doing quite well. And I think you're going to see even more brands start to come on board. I noticed in this list that they didn't have any of the Koreans, for example. We didn't see Hyundai, Kia, and Genesis. Those three brands, all part of the Hyundai Motor Group, have been doing very well. They've been topping the initial quality studies, such as J.D. Power's IQS, which look at the quality out of the factory. But, of course, there's a big difference between vehicles that are good in the first, say, 90 days of ownership and vehicles that are good after 4 or 5 or 6 or 8 years of ownership. And I think going forward, the competition is so tough that we're going to see even more automakers make sure that their vehicles last and last and continue to last.
0: And what about U.S. models? I know the GMC is on here, but it's the Sierra 1500. Lincoln's on here, the Navigator, Ram, Ford F-150. Mm-hmm. So we are seeing some U.S. brands on here as well.
2: Yeah, it's interesting, and I'm glad you mentioned those particular products, because you'll notice that most of the American products that are making these numbers, delivering these 250,000-mile lifetimes, are trucks. The trucks that Detroit also happens to make most of its money on, and these are vehicles that that buyers expect to be endlessly reliable. The automakers have done a great job. Detroit automakers have done a great job of keeping out the Japanese when it comes to full size vehicles. Yeah, we have Toyota out there with the Tundra, which has never had much luck really cracking the code. And one of the reasons is because that's one place where Detroit just really nails it.
0: Yeah, they really do rock the truck. I was going to mention that these were all trucks, and too bad that doesn't translate into one or two vehicles. Although our family had a Saturn that went over 250,000 miles. So they're out there. Those vehicles are out there, but Saturn, alas, is gone by the wayside.
2: Yeah. By the way, before we go on, let me point out something very interesting. It's all well and good. We see certain brands that time and time again are known for longevity. But at the same time, it's difficult to make sure that this happens on every product, one after another after another. You may have read some of the headlines over the last year or so. Toyota has had major problems with one of their engines called the iForce Max. It's a V6 turbo package, and they're having one recall after another, facing quite a few failures, unusual for Toyota. We've seen occasional problems with Honda as well. So even the best manufacturers slip up sometimes, and it's more about the individual product than it is about the brand.
0: So as we talk about affordability and looking for brands that maybe buying used and knowing that you know at 100,000 miles and you know you've got a little more life in this vehicle, buying used, again, affordability, gas prices are really impacting people's buying decisions, aren't they?
2: Oh, yeah. In fact, we're seeing a major shift in buying patterns right now. I don't know if you looked at the numbers today, but diesel has gone up 40 cents in a week. It's over $6.20 right now. And, of course, you know, getting a little off to the side on the story for a second, everybody should be aware. I think a lot of folks somehow don't know this, that diesel affects absolutely everything.
0: Yes.
2: You get delivery from Amazon, you're going to be paying. It may be free delivery, but that free delivery is actually rolled into the price of the product. It is, according to the grocers industry, the Grocers Association, fuel prices add up to anywhere from 15 to 30% of what you pay at the grocery store.
0: Yes.
2: And that, by the way, is when gas and diesel prices are what you call normal. It wouldn't be surprising to me that by the time diesel finally stabilizes, that it accounts for as much as 40% of the price of food stuff. It's one of the reasons why, for example, ground beef is at a record right now. And that's a major problem. People are desperately trying to figure out what to do. They're checking apps like GasBuddy.com to find out what is the cheapest gas or diesel they can find in their neighborhood. We're also seeing a big switch to hybrids. Hybrid vehicle sales are going through the roof, and the only thing keeping them from going higher is manufacturers can't build enough of them. But right now, the expectation is about one out of every six vehicles sold this year will be a hybrid.
0: So people are not ready, you know, because we've talked about this so much, that, you know, jumping in full force, both feet, into the electric market. But, you know, hybrids are something that people are really, this is now becoming way more appealing due to these gas prices.
2: Oh, hybrids are definitely taking off. And I think you're beginning to see another surge from a low point that we saw with better electric vehicle sales after the incentives, the tax credits were phased out last September. There are some signs that EV sales are starting to pick up, especially as some newer, lower-cost EVs come in. I'll be going to drive the new Kia EV3, which will be a $30,000-odd EV in about a month from now. And as you may recall, Ford is going to be coming up with the Fathom, its first in the so-called universal EV concept that they're going to be launching next year. So as EV prices come down and as more of them are available in the market, I wouldn't be surprised to see EVs start to rebound, especially since most experts expect that gasoline prices and diesel prices will continue to remain high now until at least 2027. Even Donald Trump, who's largely responsible for the surge with this ill-conceived war in Iran, he is largely responsible for the run-up in gas prices, diesel prices, and he has said that he doesn't expect the prices to come down until later this year.
0: Very quickly, because we've got like 40 seconds left, very quick, who's best prepared to face the hybrid sales surge? Which company?
2: Well, Toyota clearly is best positioned. About 50%, roughly half of their sales right now are hybrids, extended range hybrids, or I should say plug-in hybrids, and all electric. But the Koreans are moving up there very, very quickly, and Honda is going to try to catch up over the next couple of years.
0: Paul?

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5: School is back in session, which means our roads are busy with yellow buses and kids walking to class. Remember, when those red lights are flashing on a school bus, state law requires you to stop at least 20 feet away, no matter which side of the road you're on. Slow down to 25 miles per hour in active school zones. Let's keep Michigan kids safe this school year.
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6: Building on Capitol Hill, Elisa Brady, Fox News. After a call from top AI executives for collective action to slow the pace of development over concern about the risks, House Speaker Mike Johnson says he expects a meeting with major companies soon. However, President Trump has his own warning about slowing down.
7: Fears of AI taking over the world or destroying humanity, President Trump says, is a hoax, vowing that AI will not be stopped by brilliantly run and destructive forces during his term. In a social media post, the president says AI and data centers will be the greatest economic development engine in history. Bigger, he writes, than oil, gold, diamonds, or even the internet.
6: Fox's Jared Halpern at the White House. The administration concerned about adversaries, especially China, not slowing down. But the president's AI czar says the companies don't need permission to change the pace. President Trump also posting about Iran, calling it a failed nation that wants to make a deal and insisting that oil is flowing through the Strait of Hormuz. But a new front in that conflict may be opening in Yemen, where Iran-backed Houthi rebels have been seizing more territory.
8: They are on the move. They're fighting against Yemen government forces, and they are winning. They are pushing them back. Right now, they're also targeting Saudi Arabia. They're using drones and missiles to attack Saudi oil infrastructure as well, and they are threatening a key piece of land. All along the Red Sea, they have taken territory, including the key port city of Mocha.
6: Fox's Steve Harrigan in Tel Aviv. The Houthis also threatening the Bab el-Mandeb Strait, which has been used as an alternate shipping route for Saudi Arabian oil. The EPA following through on a plan to roll back limits on greenhouse gases from fossil fuel-fired power plants, arguing the Biden and Obama-era restrictions suffocate the economy and that these emissions don't meet a federal threshold for regulatory action. The rollback, though, could face legal challenges. 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

0: your exit ramp is closed due to an accident on I-75 northbound at I-94, and some construction to watch out for on I-75 northbound between Mack Avenue and Holbrook Street. Your right lane is closed due to some construction there. And on I-75 northbound at I-696, your left lane is closed there. Now, WJR weather first from the Weather Channel. It's going to be sunny all day today. Currently, it is 71 degrees. With a clear sky tonight, with lows expected around 50. Mostly sunny tomorrow with a high of 71. I'm Dominic Valentini, WJR Traffic and Weather First.
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2: Hey there, JR listeners. Chris Alberta from Principium. 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
6: And welcome back, everybody. Let's go, as Ryan says, every JR Afternoon. 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All the interviews that you hear here on WJR. If you didn't get a chance to finish one earlier from today, or you want to hear, we did a great interview earlier this show with Dan Ives, a partner and senior managing director of Yorkville Ives and Company, talking about these dire warnings surrounding AI that are sweeping the country over the weekend after we found out last week from someone who worked at Anthropic that, yeah, in 10 years, you know, the AI could kill us all. There's a 10% chance of that. So all of a sudden, this is the hot topic. We've had a lot of interviews on the air today, a lot of great ones, starting right with the morning show all the way through. Be sure to check them out. You can go to WJR.com. You can listen right there at your leisure. Just pull them up. And, of course, always follow us on the socials. We're on board there as well. Beth Ann Long aside today, bringing us the show. We appreciate all of her efforts today. And Danielle Mason as well, making sure the board, everything runs on time. That's Danielle. She makes sure everything sounds right. Like I told you earlier, we had this great interview with Dan Ives, partner and senior managing director of Yorkville Ives and Company. And here's what he had to say about the AI companies themselves and something that we need to keep in mind as we talk about this topic.
7: It's ultimately self-regulation for the industry with some sort of private public industry sort of guidelines. The reality is that this is a U.S. versus China battle, and China is not slowing down. then you look where the U.S. is. For the first time in 30 years, U.S. is ahead of China when it comes to tech. So that right now is really the tug of war. And also when it comes to OpenAI and Anthropic, we're not talking about Eagle Scouts here. There is a little bit of a, are you at the top floor and now you're pulling the ladder up in terms of regulatory capture? So I'm just saying there's more than meets the eye.
6: Some really great thought-provoking comments from our guest earlier on the show. You can hear the entire interview on WJR.com. It's Dan Ives, partner and senior managing director at Yorkville Ives & Company. We were talking earlier, too, at least I brought up the topic that candidates are not talking about this. We're heading into midterms. President Trump did make some comments today about this. He says that we cannot slow down. We can't let China win this race. So that was his contribution here to the discussion today. But we're hearing precious little from our, if this is such a serious topic and people are so concerned about it, look at people, hundreds of people protesting these data centers that are associated with AI. People have a lot to say about this. They don't trust the industry. And yet we're hearing so little from our candidates that are here involved in the midterms. So in an interview with CBS's Face the Nation over the weekend, the Democratic nominee for the U.S. Senate here in Michigan, Abdul Al-Sayed, says that he wants to create more public oversight to AI. Here's what he had to say.
8: There need to be AI no-goes. AI shouldn't be able to deny you healthcare. It shouldn't be able to deny you a job. It shouldn't be able to fire you. It shouldn't be able to fire a weapon. There are things that we should not be using AI to do, and we collectively have to decide that we need public oversight so that all of this technology is not being created for the interests of a few against the well-being of a many.
6: Yeah, but who collects the players that will decide the public oversight? This is a very complicated subject. And at the same time, again, we have, as we heard from our guest, the United States now leads the world in technology for AI. We can't let that go to China because China, they have a different sense of priorities, shall we say? And this could be a huge detriment to this country. And so many ways. Lots to discuss on this topic, lots to talk about, and we hope we've brought you some interesting discussion. Of course, we opened the phone lines earlier and we had some great comments there. So this topic is not over. We're going to be talking about it a lot more here, of course, on WJR as well. A death to note today. Bob Mackey has died at the age of 87. In a post that was shared on his Instagram page, his team wrote, "It's with a heavy heart that we share the news that Bob Mackey passed away today. He lived 87 years to the fullest." And he was a costume designer, a fashion designer. Now, you probably don't, who was Bob Mackey? What did he do? If you saw any of the iconic looks that were share over the years, Carol Burnett, Tina Turner, Barbara Streisand, Diana Ross, Liza Minnelli, Anne Margaret, Bette Midler, when you think of those women and they're like iconic pictures that come to your mind when you're thinking about what they look like, in particular Cher, those were all designs by Bob Mackey. And he said recently, "I think I'm the oldest living designer in Hollywood." He told The Guardian that back in 2018. That was in 2018. So he still continued on. And then he was asked if he'd ever retired, and he said, "I hope not." And Bob Mackey dying at the age of 87 today. So he was a real person of note in the fashion industry. Some other top five stories here locally that we're looking at today. Bloomfield Township's Board of Trustees is going to hold a meeting tonight to discuss controlling the deer population. Hot, hot topic in neighborhoods across Southeast Michigan, especially as we're getting into the fall time and we are seeing a lot more deer movement in these next few weeks. So in Bloomfield Township, the Board of Trustees is meeting tonight. It's actively reviewing options to manage the local deer population. The presentations have been made by the Michigan Department of Natural Resources, and then they had community input. That happened at a September 8th meeting. They heard from the DNR biologist. He outlined eight possible deer management strategies. Now, we talked about this last week. I did a show for Kevin Dietz, All Talk. We talked about the culling of deer and these management strategies other than just shooting the deer. Some of them include hiring, of course, sharpshooters or local hunters, trapping, removal, contraception, sterilization, fencing, and repellents. Other options included predator reintroduction, but all that was ruled out, apparently. So the board agreed, though, that doing nothing was not an option. So a final decision has to be made. They're meeting tonight. Again, this is the Deer Committee, and the DNR will present its findings finally, a final report to the board today. And this meeting is tonight. So, and by the way, Ann Arbor, Brighton, a lot of other communities are facing this very tough question about what to do with the deer population. I think they're adorable. I love them. I love watching them. We had a baby one in our yard this year, but they don't belong. They don't belong in our neighborhoods. They don't belong in our yards. They're terrible on the vegetation. They bring fleas, ticks rather, which is a real problem. If you have a pet that goes outside, I have a dog, always worried about ticks, thanks to the deer population that, they're just all over the neighborhood, and they don't belong there. So a lot of communities are grappling with that problem. All right. When we come back, America is on a buying binge, borrowing binge. That's more accurate. A borrowing binge. We're going to talk more about that and the implications that it could have in our future. Stay with us. We'll be back on JR Afternoon.
2: Hey there, WJR listeners. Chris Alberta here at Principium. Listen, your bucket of money, that precious little gem that's taken you a lifetime to accumulate, has been growing. 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
0: An I-75 northbound at I-94. That accident on your shoulder has been cleared. And on I-75 northbound, just after McNichols Road, there is an accident on your right shoulder. Same road, I-75 northbound at I-696, there's some construction that is blocking your left lane. And on I-96 between Levan and I-275, construction is blocking your left two lanes there. Now WJR Weather First from the Weather Channel. It's going to be sunny all day today with a high of 71. Clear skies tonight with lows expected around 50 degrees. Mostly sunny tomorrow with a high of 71. I'm Dominic Valentini, WJR Traffic and Weather First.
10: Hi, it's Paul W. Smith. Join us Tuesday for Focus from noon till 2. Weingartz' annual Mow Down Hunger. We'll say hi to Ken Weingartz about a program you'll want to be a part of. 50 years of teaching emergency medicine at Henry Ford Health. We'll celebrate it. That's Tuesday, noon to 2. Paul W. Smith and Focus.
6: Americans are feeling the squeeze as higher gas prices are rising, borrowing costs hitting at the same time. Inflation jumped in August, driven largely by fuel prices, while mortgage rates have climbed above 7%. Experts say this combination of energy costs, growing government debt, and could keep borrowing more expensive for the foreseeable future. It turns out more of us are using a credit card to cover the basic expenses while all of this is happening. Let's bring in David Hall, founder and CEO of Hall Financial. David, always a pleasure to talk with you.
18: Marie, thanks for having me on the show today.
6: I heard this morning, and I'm just paraphrasing here, I think that the average debt on credit card for families now is hitting close to $9,000. What does that tell us about the state of our economy?
18: Yeah, not good. And credit card debt has been going up, and the interest rates on credit cards have not seen a lot of relief. A lot of folks paying in the teens or in the 20s on their credit cards. That's why home equity lines have been so popular over the last couple of years, people wanting to consolidate their credit card debt. But as you alluded to, there are a lot of things going on right now that are squeezing the consumer, including higher gas prices. And we've also seen what's happened here with credit card debt rising. And so the Fed is actually meeting this week, 2 o'clock on Wednesday. And people think that we're going to see a rate hike. And it's going to be really interesting to see what that does to the economy, because they are very focused on inflation and keeping inflation under control. In the last couple of numbers that we've gotten on both jobs and inflation have sort of given the Fed the green light to potentially raise rates a quarter. 90% chance right now that the Fed is going to raise rates on Wednesday.
6: Yeah, and President Trump is totally against that. I know he's really made a lot of, as we know, made a lot of noise about not letting the Fed raise that interest rate for obvious reasons. Political reasons are really almost number one in a lot of cases that we know, but this is really going to impact consumers in such a great way. I also heard that, as an example, that this fall, back to school for a lot of families had to be put on a credit card.
18: Yeah, there's no question about it. And things have gotten very tight. And you read the same report that I did, that more credit card use for back to school, which is very unfortunate. You know, the war going on in Iran is not helping anything. With oil prices rising, you kind of have this very dicey situation right now with high gas prices. Mortgage rates are at their highest levels since 2023, and then prior to that, 2007. So over the last 20 years, these are some of the higher mortgage rates that we've seen. And of course, you know, car dealers with higher interest rates are not liking this environment. So there are a lot of things happening right now where the consumer is getting squeezed and those credit cards are getting used more and more. And of course, we know that's not going to be good news for consumers. And so I think that there's a lot of sentiment that hopefully we can get over this conflict overseas with Iran. I don't know how long that's going to take. I think when we started this out, it was going to be something a lot shorter than this. And so we are in uncharted territory, and it's a little unnerving for some folks, especially if you've had to go and start to use those credit cards. It's tough.
6: David Hall, founder and CEO of Hall Financial. David, what can people do? I know there's still people out there trying to make a house move. You know, they want to get into their first house, or maybe they need to trade up or trade down in their housing. There's other things, people trying to save for college and things of that nature. What are some of the things that you tell clients to help them get their budget in control so that they stop using these credit cards, even for these necessities? How can we get around that?
18: Yeah, there's a number of things, but one of the silver linings with mortgage interest rates going up a little bit is that the buyers are now in control of the negotiation. So if you're a renter and you've wanted to be a buyer, maybe a year or two you got out of the game because you were frustrated, you couldn't find the house, you couldn't negotiate the price, these higher interest rates are going to put pressure, and already have put pressure, on home prices to come down a little bit, which is probably would probably be pretty healthy. And depending on where you're at in the country, you may be able to save. Your mortgage payment might be $50 or $100 more than you would like if you buy a house, but you might save $15,000 or $20,000 on the house if you can negotiate it correctly. So if you're a buyer right now, or if you've been thinking of being a buyer, you are in the ultimate negotiation point, because there are more sellers right now in the market than there have been in years, and there's less buyers. So that is something to take advantage of. And then, of course, we know, even if you go ahead and you get your mortgage today and it's not exactly the rate that you want, as the years unfold next year, the year after, you'll probably be able to refinance that to a lower payment. So for people that can afford the house right now, I think it's a great time to negotiate a good deal for yourself on the home. And, of course, that means having a quality real estate agent that can help you to find the right home that has a motivated seller. Not all sellers are as motivated as others, but it is clearly a buyer's market right now when it comes to real estate, and renters should be taking advantage of that and getting back into the game.
6: So buyer's market, I'm glad to hear that. But you know what? You said negotiate, and I've had to negotiate several house deals, and it makes my palms sweat even hearing you say it. So tell me what, like, you know, give us a little backbone there to do this negotiation. What do we need to know?
18: Yeah, of course. Well, there's a couple things you can do. Obviously, you can offer less for the house. There's nothing wrong with offering less for the house. And, of course, having your agent position that based on where interest rates are right now would be a good move. The other thing is you can have the seller pay some of your closing costs. The seller can even pay down your interest rate. We've had situations where the seller has paid a couple of points for the buyer, so that now the buyer is getting a rate in the fives because they're buying down the rate for them to get a lower interest rate. So there's a lot of creative things that buyers and sellers can do together to help to make a transaction come together. And I think that sellers right now know, with elevated interest rates, if they want to sell their house, they might have to give on the price a little bit. Of course, it depends on the house. I mean, houses that are pristine, move-in ready, are going faster and at higher prices than ones that need a little bit of work. So it's not just A to Z that everything is selling for less, but there are deals to be had on the market. And if you've got the right real estate agent working for you, negotiating a good deal on your behalf, then you can keep those palms dry.
6: Okay. Now, explain it to me like a fifth grader, like I'm a fifth grader. I had not heard this, paying a couple of points, having the seller pay a couple of points. How does that work?
18: Yeah, that's right. So you buy a house for $300,000. Let's say you put 5% down. So you're putting down $15,000 on $300,000. Your mortgage is $285,000. The seller could pay 2 points, which on $285,000 is just south of $6,000 on your behalf at the closing, and that would drive your interest rate down 2 points, which on a 30-year fix would get you near the fives on your interest rate. So again, just a creative way to lower your payment and put you in a better position when buying a house. They can also help to pay some of your closing costs as well, so that if you have a little bit of issue with money on hand coming to the closing, you can negotiate that with the seller as well. So there's a lot of things being negotiated right now between buyer and seller. For the first time in a long time, because of the fact that the buyers are now in control of the market.
6: Yeah. And again, you said it earlier, is to get that motivated seller, because that would be critical to what you're talking about here for sure.
18: That's right.
6: Yeah, all good things. And David Hall, the bottom line is people have got to get that credit card issue under control if you plan to do any type of move, but also just for your well-being and peace of mind. Right.
12: Well, and the best time to start a new budget is today. 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
6: David Hall, founder and CEO of Hall Financial. Always a pleasure. 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
26: Fox News, I'm Paul Stevens. There are more concerns across the U.S. about the growth and possible dangers surrounding artificial intelligence. Vice President J.D. Vance saying the administration is listening.
27: But something that we're concerned by, but we want to make sure that we actually regulate smartly, and we're thoughtful about the risk here. So there are obviously risks to AI. There are some benefits to AI.
26: The Trump White House announcing that it's banning more than 800,000 people accused of getting fraudulent small business loans during the COVID-19 pandemic from getting any further support from the feds.
28: We know who you are. We will claw back the money, and where warranted, we will refer you to law enforcement so that you can face the jail time that you deserve.
26: Small Business Administration Administrator Kelly Loeffler earlier today in Kansas City. 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
0: On I-75 northbound, just after McNichols Road, there's an accident on your right shoulder to watch out for. And some construction is blocking your left lane on I-75 northbound at I-696. Some slow traffic on I-94 eastbound between I-96 and Van Dyke. And your two left lanes are closed on I-96 at between Levan Road and I-275 due to some road work. Now WJR weather first from the Weather Channel. It's going to be sunny all day today. Currently it's 71 degrees out there. Clear skies tonight with lows expected around 50 degrees. Mostly sunny tomorrow with a high of 71. I'm Dominic Valentini, WJR Traffic and Weather First.
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6: For more than 95 years, the Capuchin Soup Kitchen, also known as CSK, has served Detroit by providing meals, clothing, and human services to neighbors in need. The food needs were mostly met through the Capuchin Soup Kitchen on the city's east side. Now the soup kitchen model is changing for the Capuchins. Now CSK is partnering with Chef Massimo Bottura and Lara Gilmore's global nonprofit, Food for the Soul, to transform its Meldrum Community Center into Refettorio Detroit, an innovative $2.4 million project. I was fascinated by this story to see how this model is changing. We are happy to welcome Brother Gary Wegner, Executive Director of the Capuchin Soup Kitchen, to WJR, a frequent guest. Brother Wegner, happy to have you on board.
8: Thank you, Marie. I appreciate your welcoming me.
6: So this new project moves away from the traditional soup kitchen model. Explain that to our listeners.
8: Well, the traditional soup kitchen model, which will continue at our Connor Kitchen, has our guests go through a cafeteria line. We were all in grade school once and went through a cafeteria line. But with the refettorio model, guests will be greeted at the door, they'll be seated, and then we'll have volunteers who will serve them basically a three-course meal each day, a starter, either a a hors d'oeuvre or a soup or a salad, clear the tables, then bring a main entree, the main course, then clear the tables and bring dessert, coffee, tea. And the idea is it kind of ups what we already have been doing, which is hospitality with dignity to another level.
6: So it's really like you're describing a restaurant.
8: Yes. The only difference, of course, is there's only one menu for the day, but I think it'll be a great menu. Chef Allison, who will be at the heart of the refectorio and loves to make food from scratch as much as she can, will be in the kitchen with many volunteers and staff putting the meal together. Another part of it is to do food recovery. So there will probably be some days we won't know what we're serving till we see what we got the day before.
6: Yeah, there's a big problem with that. I've done several interviews with nonprofits in the area that, you know, make it their life's work to find this food that is just going to be otherwise thrown away. Perfectly good food, we might add.
8: Yeah.
6: And Detroit is hosting only the third refectorio location in the U.S. There's one in Harlem and one in San Francisco. So what made you think this would fit for Detroit?
8: Well, it was a bit of a coincidence. I had been talking to Chef Allison about whether we were going to do some renovation of our dining room. And I asked her one day, I said, do you think we could do table service? And she said, absolutely. Right around the same time, Brother Mark Joseph Costello, our then provincial minister, had watched an episode of 60 Minutes with Chef Massimo and Lara. Where they talked about this model, and he came to me and he said, what do you think? And I said, well, sounds like somebody's written the playbook. And he says, let's try and connect with them. And we did. And it began what now will, at the end of November, be opening.
6: Yeah, because you're having a hard hat tour of the location for the media coming up later this week. But we wanted to just preview this because I had not heard you were working on this project, and it really piqued my interest. I found it very interesting. So who qualifies to eat there? Is there going to be some kind of, like, do you just show up at the door? And how, like, do you ask who qualifies to eat there? Or if you're there, you can eat there?
8: Whoever comes to the door is welcome. We have, that's been a kind of a Capuchin trait,
6: yep.
8: Both at CSK and at our meal program in Milwaukee. There in Milwaukee, they used to have this banner, all are welcome, and we meant it, all are welcome.
6: I know, that goes right to the core of your values with the Capuchins for sure. And the people who serve the food, are they people who work for the Capuchins?
8: Some will be our staff, although we don't have a huge staff. And a lot of them are involved in, say, maintenance, cleaning up, or back in the kitchen, cooks. So it'll require a lot of volunteers.
6: Oh, well, you know what? Let's give them the website, right? So people can volunteer.
8: Yes.
6: Brother Gary, what's the website people can get a hold of you?
8: Our website is CSKDetroit.org.
6: CSKDetroit.org. We're going to say it again a little bit later too to make sure people don't. If you're interested in this program, this may be your opportunity to do some really meaningful community work for you. That is for sure. So tell us what makes this a better model in terms of serving the people who need the help.
8: Well, I think it, we've always been about hospitality and dignity from day one. And what I see it is, it's taking that to the next level. It's really deepening our commitment to that, to be served at the table by volunteers, some staff, is to say you're worth being served.
6: Yeah.
8: And I think that's a big part of it. We're also going to have art and culture and bring in guest chefs and all sorts of things like that.
6: I had recently done an interview with the Royal Oak Methodist Church, where they have a food program there too. And one of the things that they provide is that when someone comes in and gets a meal and they sit down to eat it, there are volunteers there that will actually sit with the guest to chat with them a little bit, to talk with them, and have a real conversation with them. In other words, going beyond just handing somebody something to eat, but really giving them meaning in that interaction.
8: And I think that's fantastic. And I think we, with the model, we're going to want to really up the relationship between our staff, our volunteers, and the people who are serving. And, you know, part of the model is also to for volunteers to dine. And hopefully some will dine with the guests and do similar.
6: So, and where is this new location going to be, the Refettorio Detroit? Where is it physically going to be?
8: It's actually going to be where we have been serving, on Meldrum and St. Paul. Right now, our guests are being served in a kind of a fortified tent. I call it the Big Top. And we're under the Big Top. And we've been there since June. And when all the renovations are done, we will be back inside with a completely renovated space. That's going to be quite beautiful.
6: I'm really anxious to see how this turns out for you and how it works for you, because this is such a new concept and a new way of thinking about serving those in our community who are in need of so many things. And I'm just curious to see how this is going to turn out for you. They're doing well in Harlem and San Francisco with this program, I understand.
8: They are. In fact, my assistant director, Brother Tin, and I, and Chef Allison and Chef Anthony went to San Francisco, and we volunteered for a meal. And four of us, Chef Gaines, Brother Tin, myself, and Christy Asuna, went to Harlem, and we served so that we could get a sort of a ground-eye view. We've had some staff who've been to the Refettorio in Milan and Bologna and London.
6: Nice.
8: They happened to be over there for other things, conferences, whatnot, and made a point of going to the Refettorios there.
6: Well, Brother Gary Wegner, it's always a pleasure to talk with you. We always love talking about your work at the Capuchin Soup Kitchen, CSK. But this new project really is going to be very interesting to watch. We wish you nothing but the best. If you'd like to volunteer time or money or energy, go to cskdetroit.org. That's cskdetroit.org. Always an open door. And I just love that you serve everyone, Brother Wegner. That is the way to be. Thank you again and have a great afternoon.
8: Thank you, Marie. You too.
6: And bye-bye. We'll be right back here on JR Afternoon. We're going to talk about that Lions win.
1: Hey there, WJR listeners. Chris Alberta here at Principium. Listen, your bucket of money, that precious little gem that's taken you a lifetime to accumulate, it's been growing. 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
0: 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On I-75 northbound, just after McNichols Road, that accident that we reported earlier has been cleared. There's some road construction that's blocking your left lane on I-75 northbound at I-696, and some slow traffic on I-94 eastbound between I-96 and Van Dyke. Now WJR Weather First from the Weather Channel. It's going to be sunny all day today, currently 70 degrees outside. Clear skies tonight with lows expected around 50 degrees and mostly sunny tomorrow with a high of 71. I'm Dominic Valentini, WJR Traffic and Weather First.
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0: And welcome back. Finally, time to talk about the Lions. It wasn't pretty, but the Lions opened the season with a 30 win over the New Orleans Saints in overtime. 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We rack your world, Steve. It was a close one yesterday. Didn't think they were going to pull it out.
1: Yeah, good afternoon, Miss Marie. Hello again, everyone. As it applies to week one in the National Football League, more specifically, your Detroit Lions, two ways to look at it. The Lions stole one or just win. And the Lions did just that. Despite having a 21-0 lead, 5 minutes left in the third quarter, the New Orleans Saints and Tyler Shuck, their quarterback, guided them back. And yeah, like you mentioned, Marie, the Lions needed overtime, and they defend the 2-point conversion because the thought was, under the circumstances, of course, the Saints would go for two and the win on the road. So there you have it. Some things offensively that we kind of expected. Jahmyr Gibbs finished with a career high 29 carries for 156 yards to go along with two touchdowns, along with five receptions for 30 yards. Jared Goff, 26 to 39, 206 yards, two TDs, no turnovers. That was very nice. Meanwhile, what everybody probably continues to talk about, the Saints had a touchdown overturned by video replay early in the second quarter. Jared Goff back to pass. He was sacked by Chase Young, forcing what appeared to be a fumble that was indeed scooped up and returned to the end zone. As I mentioned, a lot of conversation about that particular call. Well, it was addressed in the pool conference afterwards. As a matter of fact, replay Mark Butterworth, he is a vice president of instant replay with the National Football League, said, and I'm quoting, "If the defender contacts the passer prior to the passer starting his throwing motion, then it can be ruled as a backward pass because Goff already started his throwing motion and then the defender contacted him. It is therefore a forward pass." So I think, Marie, everybody, not only at Ford Field, but NFL fans around the nation, got themselves a little bit of an education. So it doesn't get, and by the way, I'll mention this too, another good sign. Lions defensively, five sacks in the tilt, Hutch with two. Now, the competition gets a little bit more intense because the Lions will participate in Thursday night football, 8:15 to be exact. They are going to christen the Buffalo Bills' new facility, Highmark Stadium, in Orchard Park, New York. Buffalo, as it stands right now, favored by 4.5. The Bills coming off the 36-31 win over the Houston Texans yesterday. Josh Allen, by the way, 20 of 29, 334 yards to go along with two scores. And let me just throw this in as an editorial. We've got our starting safeties out. Kirby Joseph, Brian Branch. We knew that the Lions' pass defense would come under siege, and it certainly did yesterday. Tyler Shuck aired it out 56 times yesterday, and at times, let's be honest, the Lions pass defense, not good at all. It will certainly have to improve. Meanwhile, that being said, the Lions start this 2026 season 1-0 with that win over the visiting New Orleans Saints yesterday. Meanwhile, quickly here with the Tigers, I guess you can say, Marie, there is still a chance. Jackson Jobe struck out eight, a career high over 6 1/3, while throwing into the seventh inning for the first time. Tigers earned the sweep over the worst team in baseball, the Colorado Rockies, yesterday with that 8-1 win. Now, let's get down to the numbers, shall we? The Tigers have 13 games left. You look at the American League Central. The White Sox continue to be on top. It's getting closer. The Guardians a half game out. The Twins and the Tigers 6 games off the pace. You look at the wild card. The Tigers are 5.5 out. The Toronto Blue Jays a game out. the Texas Rangers 2 games out, the Orioles 4, the Twins 5.5. As I mentioned, the Blue Jays, they are in front, one of 5 teams right now in front of the Tigers in that wild card race. As fate would have it, the Tigers in Toronto as I speak to kick off a 3-game series with the Blue Jays. Troy Melton will get the start. He's 8-4, ERA of 2.42. First pitch scheduled in Toronto at 7:07. Yes, 13 games left. Tigers pretty much have to win out, Marie, and get some help along the way. But there is a chance.
0: There is a chance, and hope springs eternal. Lions, though, have a short turnaround this week, don't they? They have a game on Thursday, am I right?
1: Yeah, Thursday night, as a matter of fact, coming off the 31-30 overtime win. You know, watching that tilt yesterday, I was a little unnerved, but we knew going in, as I mentioned in my report, Marie, that the Lions' pass defense was going to be somewhat of a weak link until you get Branch and Kirby Joseph back. That being said, 5 sacks on the day going into this season. That was a bone of contention for general manager Brad Holmes. Dan Campbell like to see more pressure on the quarterback. So you get 5. Hopefully that is going to be a continuing trend. That being said, you know, if your pass defense and your pass rush is not in unison come Thursday night, Josh Allen will tear you apart. There's no question about that.
0: And they're going to be ready for it.
1: Oh, I would certainly imagine that will be the case. I am anxious to see Highmark Stadium. As you might suspect, it's a gazillion-dollar facility there in Buffalo. And the Lions will be the team to christen it. Meanwhile, big, as we look forward, it feels so good, Marie, to say Monday Night Football tonight. Already a nice AFC West showdown with the Denver Broncos traveling to Kansas City to take on the Chiefs. 8:15 is the kick time there. And hard to believe, but Patrick Mahomes, 274 days ago, vowed he would be back for Week 1 after a somewhat serious knee injury. And I'll be darned if he is not going to be your starting quarterback for the Chiefs tonight.
0: We are looking forward to it. And Steve Courtney, always a pleasure. 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We rack your world. Thanks, Steve.
1: All right.

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4: A call to action in Washington. Lisa Brady, Fox News. After an admission from the Anthropic CEO about the risks of AI, leading to agreement from the head of OpenAI and Elon Musk that it's time to slow the pace of development or humans could lose control of it quickly. But President Trump calls fear of AI taking over the world or destroying humanity a hoax. In social media posts, also calling it a sick conspiracy as he warns against losing the AI race to China.
5: And some Democrats appear ready to use this issue as a political cudgel against Republicans. Today, Senate Minority Leader Chuck Schumer called for an immediate all senators classified briefing on AI from the Trump administration, and he accused the president of, quote, looking the other way when it comes to AI. Other Democrats say this Republican-led Congress is just sitting on its hands.
4: Fox's Bill Malusian. House Speaker Mike Johnson telling reporters he expects a meeting of platform providers as soon as this week, possibly at the White House.
6: There'll be a deliberate discussion about the responsibility of the companies to maintain safety.
4: The Trump administration says AI companies don't need anyone's permission to slow down. Meantime, cryptocurrency legislation is headed for a key vote this week.
7: President Trump has signed off on new ethics rules that are part of a cryptocurrency bill heading for a Senate vote this week. According to the legislation's Republican authors, the president agreed to about 80% of the proposal that includes state attorneys general's ability to enforce the crypto bill. President Trump's support is viewed as key to several Republican senators voting in favor of the Clarity Act. Democrats have demanded stronger ethics language about crypto holdings following financial disclosures showing President Trump reported more than $1 billion worth of cryptocurrency-related earnings.
4: Fox's Jared Halpern at the White House. Stocks finish lower. The Dow down 152 points at the bell. 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
8: There's some road construction to watch out for out there. Your left lane is closed on I-75 northbound at I-696, and your two left lanes are closed at I-96 between Levan Road and I-275. Some slow traffic on I-75 northbound between Davidson Freeway and 8 Mile Road, and on I-94 eastbound between I-96 and Van Dyke. Now WJR Weather First from the Weather Channel. It's going to be sunny all day today. Currently, it is 70 degrees out there. Clear skies tonight with lows expected around 50 degrees. Mostly sunny tomorrow with a high of 71.

0: 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I'm Dominic Valentini, WJR Traffic and Weather First.
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20: All right, welcome to the program and welcome to Monday here on 760 WJR, Mitch Albom, Kenny Brown.
21: Hello, hello.
20: Rosie, Kevin O'Neill, Bernie Smilovitz sitting in here with us today.
22: Hello.
20: And across the glass, CD and Dan, as we start full-out football season here now. I was at the Michigan game on Saturday. Uh-huh. I was at the Lions game on Sunday. It was a non-stop football weekend. Two victories.
21: Yes.
20: Both of them unexpected in their own way. Still trying to figure out what the hell I saw at Ford Field yesterday. I, as I wrote in my column today, you got your money's worth if you were a fan because you got three games.
21: Mm-hmm.
20: You got Package the first deal, 36 yeah. minutes, you got the 24 minutes, and then you got overtime. And none of those games were the same. I don't think I can remember a game that showed personalities, such different personalities of both teams in the same single game. That quarterback, Tyler Shuck, which, by the way, it could be a drinking game as to how many times people mispronounce his name when they try to say it. But by the third quarter, halfway through the third quarter of that game, that kid looked like he didn't even belong in the league.
21: Mm-hmm.
20: He looked like if they didn't have anybody else to put out there, they would have. And they sent him out. Not only did he not complete even half of his passes, his first two possessions of the third quarter were a interception on the very first play and a fumble on like the third play. So the guy is a wreck, right?
21: Yeah.
20: And from that point, he comes out, he throws a 47-yard bomb to Chris Olave, and from that point forward, he went 20 for 28 for 300 and something yards.
21: He's Drew Brees all of a sudden.
20: He's Tom Brady. Oh. How can anybody be? How can it be the same guy?
22: Mm-hmm. He had 410 yards passed.
20: Total. Yeah, so I wouldn't worry about Josh Allen. He's not going to do anything on Thursday.
22: I'd worry more about that defensive
20: backfield. It was a crazy. Were you there at the game yesterday by any chance?
22: I had Bible class.
20: Okay.
21: 90 plays.
20: Were you in there, Kenny?
21: I was sick yesterday.
20: Okay.
21: I heard you talk to
0: Campbell in the postgame. Though. Yeah. I listened to the postgame where he was saying about the momentum and whatever you asked.
20: Well, I said, you know, why? How does it change like that? And he actually blamed the offense.
0: Yeah.
20: He said it was our offense because our offense stopped producing and we were on the field for three plays and then out three plays. And so we're giving the ball right back to them and we're letting them sort of get into
0: get
20: a
0: more swings
20: rhythm.
0: With the stick or whatever. You're
20: exactly.
0: Saying. Yeah.
20: And which then, yeah, he said more swings at the bat
0: yeah.
20: or something like that. I don't know. He mixes his metaphors.
0: Yeah, a bunch of crazy ones. Just
20: he's great.
0: One leg.
20: I hope
0: he'll put one leg up when he gets home.
20: Yeah, he said, I'm going to go home and put my feet up. I'll put one foot up. I hope he coaches until I'm finished. You know, in the journalism business, I don't have to deal with any more new Lions coaches, win, lose, or otherwise. He's honest. He knows what he's doing. Whether he's going to win everything or not, who knows? But I think he's a legitimate guy. And you know, there's so many frauds in that business. It's nice to see a guy who's
0: speaking of frauds. Dusty May was at the game Saturday, wasn't he?
20: Dusty May was at the game.
0: I saw that.
20: I give the guy credit.
2: He showed up.
20: No
2: question. Part of life is just showing up, man.
0: Yeah.
10: I was at the Notre Dame game on Saturday, 52-0. Thank you.
2: Kevin, no one really cares.
10: I know, but.
20: Did you see our boy CJ Carr?
10: Oh, he was looking
2: stellar.
10: Good. Yeah. I was telling Rosie, when they put him in for the third quarter, I'm like, no, don't sit him. Get him ready for Michigan State. Don't let him play.
20: I wouldn't be
10: quarter.
20: Too worried about Michigan State either.
10: Yeah. Let's hope so.
20: Yeah.
0: Interesting.
20: Yeah, I wouldn't worry too much about
2: it. I like Kevin being scared of Rice. Don't put him. Oh my God, Rice is out there. No.
23: Kevin, according to the critics,
10: stranger
23: the
10: things
23: national
10: have happened.
23: Championship,
10: yeah.
23: But they have the weakest schedule.
0: Are they about to do a bill? I saw Ted Cruz on game day Saturday.
10: They're trying.
0: They're about to do a bill for this NIL now.
10: They're trying.
0: Is that what it is?
20: Well, Trump has suggested it.
0: Yeah, well, Ted Cruz said they got one of the senators today said they got the votes for it. So maybe
23: to do what?
0: What I got to find. We got to talk about this.
20: Do away with it?
0: Oh, they're going to, you know, they're going
10: to
20: limit it.
0: Yeah, they're going to cap it.
10: They want to cap it.
0: They're going to cap on it.
10: They want to cap it.
20: Meanwhile,
10: then they heard about AI and they don't.
20: My guess is to just finish up on the Lions. My guess is that right about now, 4:14 in the afternoon, Jahmyr Gibbs is getting up because
10: what
20: that
10: machine.
20: Man worked.
24: Oh. Second down and four on the toss. It's Gibbs. Gibbs inside the 30 and finally brought down over the middle. It's Gibbs. Jahmyr Gibbs able to break a couple of tackles and picks up another Lions first from the Saints 24. Here's Gibbs. And Gibbs will pick up the first. Here is Gibbs, walks it in for a Lions touchdown.
20: So in the post game afterwards, Carlos from the Free Press, who's our resident rabble-rouser,
0: yes.
20: You know, like the guy who's kind of designated himself as, right. I'll ask the negative questions and then everyone will point at me and hate me, but, you know, I don't care. And that's fine. You got to have a guy.
0: You do.
20: So he said to Campbell, do you like the fact that, you know, you had to run them 29 times plus 5 passes and all the rest of them, you know, they're going to run them into the ground. Do you like that kind of number or do you not like that kind of number? And here was Campbell's answer.
25: You know what I like? Winning the game, man. And we were going to win this game. And that guy's our hot hand. And ultimately, do I want to set records with how many carries? No, that's not something I want to do, but... you know, when you look at a guy and you feel like, all right, man, he's in good shape. I mean, he had a really good camp, and he is in phenomenal shape. He's the best shape I've seen since he's been here. And so, that doesn't mean we're not going to monitor, and we're going to keep an eye on this guy because we understand that too. But we did what we had to do today.
20: I always wonder when they say he's in the best shape he's ever been. Like, do they say that? Just take your shirt off. Let me just take a look at it. Yeah, you're in good shape, Gibbs. Okay, man. Best shape of. I mean, how do you know?
10: Yeah.
20: Really? You need a doctor or something.
10: Before and after picture?
20: Yeah, I suppose. Anyhow, congrats to them. Congrats to Michigan, who played, I thought, a phenomenal game.
10: Yep.
20: I mean, you know, nobody expected it, and everybody picked them to lose, except Kenny.
0: That's right.
10: Yeah, that's right.
20: Kenny picked them to win.
0: Right.
20: Everybody, all the experts in the papers picked them to lose, and lose big sometimes to Oklahoma. And they put on a show. I mean, a defensive show. They made Oklahoma look weak. Now, does that mean they're a top 10 team themselves? No, they got some holes. But when you have a good defense, you're going to be in every game. You may be in it down to the last second or last extra second, but you're going to be in games. So Michigan fans have reasons to be excited.
22: Plus Underwood, all that pressure from last week.
20: Yeah.
22: And goes in this game and was under total control. I mean, they were calling him underwater at some point last week. And now,
20: yeah, you got to take your hat off to
22: totally
20: the, standing up to the pressure of what was on him. I don't know about that kid. He's hard to read. You try to talk to him afterwards in the press guy. There's just kind of given the standard cliched answers. And I don't know if he's under pressure, isn't under pressure. All that stuff that about the coach said, the job's not promised. And then he said, I never said that. I was just answering a question. Well, you do say it if you answer a question, like Kenny, ask me a question, any question.
0: Mitch, have you, I can't think of anything. Mitch, have you seen Rosie today?
20: Yeah, I saw Rosie today. Now ask me if I saw Rosie today.
0: I've seen Rosie today.
20: I never said that.
10: He says cool a lot. Cool.
20: You know? Yeah. Here he was. I actually asked him that question.
3: About Rice's improvement from last week and the comments that you made earlier in the week about, the job not necessarily.
4: I never made those comments. I was asked if his job was infinitely and etched in stone. Whose job is ever etched in stone? So that was my answer. I never brought that up or alluded to that. You guys have all guaranteed jobs. I don't. And I don't know anyone in football that does. So I don't agree that I open that can of worms. Bryce is our quarterback, and that's where we are right now.
20: And then he said, "But what's your question?" So I said, "Okay, well, you can call it a comment. You can call it an answer. You can call, but he, you heard what he said.
0: Yeah, he said,
20: I never said that. I just answered a question." Okay. I like him. He's a nice guy, Kyle Woody.
0: He might be too nice for that job, though.
20: Well,
0: that's a vulture's job.
20: Dude. Horses for courses. Okay? You know that expression? Horses for courses. Means some horses are mutters and some horses are dry track. Mm-hmm. Michigan needed stability. Okay? They had enough hot hands and hot heads and next dig and next bow and all the rest of it. They needed stability. And he is stability. He's not going to cheat. He's not going to curse. He's not going to smoke or drink, or he's not going to womanize. I mean, now just think about what I just said. Can we say the same of the previous two coaches? No. Cheat, womanize. Okay. They needed stability. They hired a guy who's stable, and he's, by most people's accounts, a great coach. Is he Bo? No. Does he present himself like those guys that, remember, we're so used to between Bo, Mo, Lloyd, Jim Brandstatter,
0: right.
20: Everything we associate with Michigan is, now we talk like this, and this is how we do things at Michigan. And he comes on, he's like, well, I think we sort of won the game. And everyone goes, what's the matter with this guy? Well, that's how he talks. He's just not of the Bo mold. It's okay. Okay.
6: All right. Did you run into Dusty May?
20: I did not run into Dusty May.
22: You didn't go over to say hi?
20: There were 113,000 people at that game.
22: Oh, that's all right.
20: They're going to run over and say hi. It was down on the field.
22: I know.
20: You know how far the press box is from the field?
0: I saw him. He was over there with the autograph line, $100 an autograph.
20: Did you see the, all right, let's get off of sports here. Did you see the downed pilot on 60 Minutes?
22: Yes.
20: Yes. It was an incredible story. This is the guy who was downed over Iran.
22: Mm-hmm.
20: And his parachute broke his back. His parachute apparently gave way.
7: My parachute was damaged in the initial attack. At one point, when I looked up and saw no parachute, that was the most terrifying thing I've ever seen. So I paused right then. And I prayed, Lord, your will be done. But if I'm getting through this, I need help.
8: While you're in the air.
7: Yeah.
22: Whew. Wow.
20: What's amazing?
0: Rhetorically paused in the air.
20: Yeah, okay. He didn't really pause. He didn't pause for long.
0: Right, he paused in the air.
20: What was interesting to me besides that, and we'll play more of that later on, He hit the ground going about 70 to 100 miles an hour and somehow survived that. But the fact that they got him to talk, this was apparently a negotiation between 60 Minutes and the Defense Department and Pete Hegseth. You know, now the Trump administration and 60 Minutes have been at odds with each other forever. Mm-hmm. And this was the new 60 Minutes. This was the first,
0: first one of the new 60 Minutes,
20: which after all that brouhaha, you know, New York Times couldn't stop talking about it. And everybody goes, oh my God, what are they going to do? Look just like the old 60 Minutes.
22: Exactly.
20: Okay. They changed the clock a little bit.
22: The graphics.
20: Tick, tick, tick, tick, tick. It was still good reporting. It had one kind of feature-ish story. It was on Sean McVay and a couple of hard-hitting stories. And that was a good story. But the fact that they got him to talk, and they agreed, the Trump administration agreed to have him talk, and they didn't give his name, but they showed him on camera. You don't think somebody can figure out who he is?
0: Why does my thing keep cutting off? The other pilot refused. The other person refused.
20: Yeah.
0: And they said Hegseth was trying to pressure them both into doing it. What is the, was it PR for the
20: PR
0: the department?
20: Yeah, well.
0: They wanted them both to do it.
20: But it's a heroic, let's face it, it was a great success that they got them out. And they weren't held. Can you imagine if they were captured and were held hostage? The whole thing would have been a different scenario. Speaking of the Trump administration, we're going to deal with this week. The AI situation and the now, you know, multiple people are coming forward within the AI world and saying AI is dangerous and it needs to be stopped. And it's at the point where it could develop bioweapons on its own and all the rest of it. And you've got pundits, analysts, scientists. You've now got the head of Anthropic came out with a 38-page statement saying we need to put a pause on how we're doing this. You've got the guy who was working for Anthropic, that young kid who quit and said, I quit because they're not taking guardrails and somebody needs to come out and say that this thing's going to kill us within 10 years. And what does our president do? He rejects all the calls to put any limits on artificial intelligence because he says we have to beat the Chinese to it. And he writes on social media, the only guardrail the industry needs, it already has, quote, a strong and smart, parentheses, high IQ president. So that ought to make you feel comfortable.
22: I'm comforted by
20: that. We're all set.
22: That's settled.
20: Don't worry about AI. Yep. Don't worry about it talking to another AI and saying, what do we need these humans for? We have Donald Trump, a smart high IQ president. Something tells me if you ask Donald Trump to explain how AI works right now, he would stumble on trying to do it, as would most Americans.
22: Mm-hmm, sure.
20: Except most Americans aren't the president.
22: AI for him is Allen Iverson.
0: and after indigestion.
20: I'm going to tell you this right now, and then we'll take a break. There will be no bigger story than this over the course of the next decade.
0: Oh, yeah.
20: And if humanity is going to come to an end, it will be because of this invention.
22: Wow.
20: This is, we will be talking about this. If we're still on the air for the next few years to come, this will become an absolute regular topic, as regular as inflation, the economy, the Israel and Gaza, whatever you want to call it, this will become bigger than that. That's my prediction. I've watched just over the course of the last few weeks how this has soared to the front of everybody's attention, and people are starting to realize what they have been doing, what they have been allowing, what, when these things have already started to get together with each other,
22: right,
20: systems, and cover their tracks. Did you read that story? I'll tell you more about it, folks, if you haven't read it. You know, we don't have time for it right now, but they literally went and out, and a couple of AI systems got together and started doing something that we human beings didn't want them to do and started covering their tracks so that we wouldn't find out about it. This is today.
0: Yeah.
20: And by tomorrow, they'll be further along, and the next day they'll be further along, and next week and next month and next year. Biggest story around the globe to humanity will be this development of AI and how far it goes. We'll come back with more here on 760. Isaac Tesla is going to join us. Talk about the Lions game right after this.
5: 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You're fine. So kind. You tell this world that you're
9: album. WJR Traffic and Weather First. There's an accident that's blocking your left lane on I-94 westbound just after Woodward Avenue, and an accident on your right shoulder on I-696 westbound at Orchard Lake Road. Some road construction to watch out for on I-75 northbound at I-696. Your left lane is closed. And on I-96 between Levan and I-275, your two left lanes are closed there. Now WJR Weather First from the Weather Channel. It's going to stay sunny all day today. Currently, it's about 70 degrees outside. Clear skies tonight with lows expected around 50 degrees. Mostly sunny tomorrow with a high of 71. I'm Dominic Valentini, WJR Traffic and Weather First.
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29: Fox News, I'm John Saucier. The trade war between the United States and Canada is ramping up. Vice President J.D. Vance claims the tariff war will help Americans.
30: This is going to lead to a place that's much better for American workers. I think, frankly, much better for Canadian workers, too. But they've got to be more fair.
29: The United States setting 50% tariffs on a range of Canadian goods after trade talks collapsed last month. That led to Canada setting retaliatory tariffs on American goods. The Trump administration says they're banning more than 800,000 people accused of getting fraudulent small business loans during the pandemic from getting further support from the federal government. Attorney General Todd Blanche says there have also been a number of arrests made over the last 2 months.
31: So far, we've charged over 80 individuals tied to this theft of $245 million.
29: Many Democrats have accused the Trump administration of finding excuses to slash federal funding to Democrat-led states. 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
9: 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There's an accident that's blocking your left lane on I-94 westbound just after Woodward Avenue, and on your right shoulder there's an accident on I-696 westbound at Orchard Lake Road. Some road construction is blocking your left lane on I-75 northbound at I-696, and your left two lanes are closed due to road work on I-96 between Levan Road and I-275. Now WJR Weather First from the Weather Channel. It's going to be sunny all day today. Currently 70 degrees outside. Clear skies tonight with lows expected around 50 degrees. Mostly sunny tomorrow with a high of 71. I'm Dominic Valentini, WJR Traffic and Weather First.
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19: Looking for the end zone right after the turnover, and it is caught. Tesla, touchdown, Arkansas.
21: Gone, looking for the end zone. It is caught, Isaac Tesla.
19: To the end zone, open touchdown, Isaac Tesla.
23: Yes, sir. Moran and Company in Rochester helping the veterans to retire successfully since 1997. Here is Isaac Tesla on the Mitch Albom Show. Hello, Isaac.
24: Hello, how are you guys?
23: Well, you know, it's like after a car accident. How are you? As long as we're all right.
24: Stressful day yesterday?
23: Yeah. Oh, my God.
0: Just a fender bender, though, Mitch. Not a full-blown head-on.
23: Well, I wrote in my column today, the Lions decided to give the opening day fans three games for the price of one. The first 36 minutes.
24: That's how it felt, for sure.
3: the second 24, and then overtime. Walk us through what that experience was like playing in that game, which really did feel like you were watching three different movies.
4: Yeah, I mean, it was such a back-and-forth game. And, I mean, to start off the game, our defense was just, you know, keeping us alive, making plays, getting turnovers. They really kept us in the game in the beginning. You know, as our offense tried to find our stride, obviously, it took a little bit. But I feel like, you know, as we got things going, things got rolling for us. And obviously, you know, week one, there's going to be some things to clean up. So we're all excited to, you know, get back in the facility and watch the tape, clean things up, and get ready for the short week. But, yeah, it was such like a roller coaster of emotions for that game for sure. But obviously, you know, at the end of the day, a win's a win, and, you know, we'll take it, we'll clean it up, and then we'll move on. But for sure, like, just a roller coaster of emotions that game was. Yeah.
3: Well, you start three and out, punt. Then you go 13 plays for a touchdown. Great drive. Then you punt again. Then you punt again. Then you fumble. Then you punt again. You go into halftime, it's 7-0. And it's like, well, thank goodness, as you say, the defense is going. And then you come out on a roar. You get a couple of touchdowns, and it looks like the game's over. There's like eight or so minutes left in the third quarter. It's 21-0, and you guys are cruising. And then all of a sudden, next time you look up, and the game is tied at the end. Is it just ebb and flow? Does it get contagious? Like when you have a three and out, and then you come back out and you have maybe another three or four and out, it starts to be almost like a cold that everybody's catching?
4: Yeah, I mean, for sure. People talk about momentum in football all the time. And, like, is momentum a thing or is it just something that people talk about? But, like, momentum, you can definitely feel momentum in a football game. Like, when things are going well for you and you're driving the football, you know, it's a great feeling. And then, you know, as things start to fall off a little bit, you lose that momentum. And you can definitely feel that shift in a game. But Coach Campbell in our team meeting before the game was talking about, you know, how our team – he sees us like out in the ocean, just treading water. And at some point, you know, someone's going to go under, like the offense is going to go under and the defense is going to need to pull us up, or the, you know, the defense is going to go under and the offense is going to have to pull him up, or like a player, or just like an analogy that we're out there fighting for our lives. And, you know, we're going to have to pick each other up. And I think that was, you know, that was very evident yesterday. You know, when the offense was struggling, the defense was picking us up and vice versa. And, you know, obviously, many things to clean up, but just the fact that we were out there, you know, fighting for the person next to us, I think was very evident. And we're, you know, that's our goal as a team.
0: Did Dan vacation to SeaWorld this year or what? What's the,
3: I was going to say, I think the fighting for each other analogy is great, but the fact that you're a team that's like just bobbing in the ocean after a plane crash, or I'm not sure that's the most inspiring image I want to have in the football team.
4: Hey, I mean, it stuck with me, and I think he obviously loves analogies and telling stories, and so that's the one that he chose, and I thought it was a pretty good one. Obviously, it stuck with me, and, you know, I'm able to talk about it now.
3: Yeah, you are. By the way, does he ever, like, make an analogy at some point, and most of the locker room just kind of looks at one another and rolls their eyes, like, he jumped the shark with that one?
4: I don't know about an eye roll, but, you know, he's definitely a, you know, he's an interesting guy. He's a very smart fella, but I wouldn't say, I think we're all behind him and we back him. And obviously, you know, he's got some crazy stories and funny analogies, but, you know, I think it's camaraderie for the team and it brings us together more so than us, you know, shrugging it off.
3: Yeah. Talk a little bit about Jahmyr Gibbs, who carried the ball 29 times for like 156 yards, then had five catches for another 30 yards. They call that the bell cow. You know, meaning you just keep going back over and over again, but you keep expecting his battery pack to run out, but it just doesn't happen.
4: Yeah, I mean that's the reason why we paid the man. He's an incredible football player. He's the best player that I've ever played with, and I think that's evident out on the field. Just he's so dynamic, and you know, he's not a one-dimensional running back. He's not someone that's going to, you know, he can only juke and jive. He can also, like, put his shoulder down, and he's smart, and he creates space. And, I mean, anytime there's a one-on-one tackle, like, they're not going to make the tackle. And that's why, you know, us receivers are so you know, into the run game, because if you just get on your block and you give him the chance to have an opportunity to get through the hole and just be one-on-one with the guy, like, he's going to go the length of the field. So just to have a guy like that on your team that can basically do it all is just, yeah. I mean, it's huge.
5: You got to
3: have any moments
5: time
3: yesterday
5: down,
3: where you were on a block and he just went past you and you know, there he goes.
4: Oh, all the time. I mean, there's one play where I was like, I either blocked the corner or the safety, and they were both a little bit back, and I'm like running up to go block one of them, and next thing you know, Jameer's already right behind me, and he's running past me before I even can get to my block. Like, he's so quick. And there was also a play where I went and like cracked a safety and got like blown up, and he came to me on the sideline. He said, like, that's all you need to do is to, like, just get in the guy's way, and then he can just, you know, find his way through.
3: I'll take it from here.
4: Yeah. Mm-hmm. Exactly.
0: But I think as the offense moves forward, though, you got to admit, 35 touches for him is a lot of touches for a game. I know it's the first game you guys are getting used to playing together because you really didn't play, preseason. You think that'll even out and the other backs will get some and the receivers will get more touches or whatever, because will he make it 17 games at 35 carries or 35 touches a game?
4: Yeah, and I'm sure that you saw, a couple drives in that he was on the sideline a little bit. Like, he does have a pitch count, so they're being very wise with the amount of snaps that he's getting. But, I mean, we have so many offensive plays, and obviously going into overtime, it's going to shake out that way where he's getting a lot of touches and getting a lot of snaps, as, you know, the rest of the offense is too. But, yeah, that's a very high volume, especially for a week one game going into a short week, so... Yeah, I mean, I think the game plan is, you know, try to keep him healthy, keep his legs, keep his body fresh as possible. But also, at the end of the day, like, he's one of our best players, and he needs to be out on the field as much as we see fit.
3: Yeah. As we're talking to Isaac Tesla here, three moments I want to ask you about. One, the end of regulation, or basically the end of regulation. They line up for a 62-yard field goal. They make it, you're going to lose the game, most likely. Your emotions as you're watching that, what went on?
4: I mean, kickers these days, you never know. Like, I mean, we've seen, 70-yard field goals?
3: Yeah.
4: We've seen it all. I mean, shout out to Cam Little. He was my roommate in college, obviously, as the NFL record. But, like, you never know what these kickers are going to do. Obviously, they're so talented. So, 62-yarder, you know, back in the day, that used to be, like, just a Hail Mary, but... these days, you never know. Like,
3: right.
4: those kicks have a chance to go in. So, obviously, watching it, a little bit anxious, obviously, because, you know, they make it and we lose. So, the fact that he missed it was huge, and it's a big sigh of relief for us where, you know, we're going to have an opportunity to go into overtime and win this game.
3: Right.
4: Whereas, you know, if he makes it, then, right. you know, we just got to move on. But,
3: very nervous. The second moment, which is when you come out for overtime and they won the toss but actually gave you the and some teams do that now because they've changed the rules that both teams get to touch it no matter what. So they give you the ball first. What was the, you know, after you guys have basically your offense has drizzled out in the second half, in the fourth quarter, I should say. When you come back out, is it like a new game? It's like, all right, forget it. Because you went 10 plays, 70 yards, touchdown, which is something you hadn't really done since, you know, the middle of the third quarter.
4: Yeah. I mean, game on the line, that's what we needed to do. And kind of like you said, yeah, it does almost feel like a new game. Like, it's basically 0-0 at that point. And I wouldn't say it's like a mentality shift, because obviously every time we go out on the field, it's our goal to score, but obviously right. with the game on the line, there is a little bit more of that edge, like you're saying, where, like, this is like do or die now.
3: And then a last moment, which was the last play of the game, which fortunately you didn't have to be out there for because you play offense. I mean, it's a 2-point conversion. It's do or die. It's win the game or lose the game. And their quarterback, who we're still trying to figure out how to pronounce his last name, drops back and lofts a pass to the corner of the end zone. Walk us through, you know, the emotions of everybody on the sideline.
4: Yeah, so obviously they lined up initially, and then we called the timeout. So I'm like, okay, we're gonna be able to scheme them up here. They obviously come out in a different formation. They try to do that motion with Olave and then go quick to the flat, and obviously that first progression wasn't there, so he had to progress back to the other guy in the back of the end zone, and then we were just blanketed all over him. So, I mean, before that play, I definitely, like, felt my heart beating. I felt the nerves. I mean, you can hear the crowd. The fans were as loud as, you know, I've heard them in Ford Field. So just to be in that environment again with our fans in the home game, and just to have that moment where it's like, you know, this is the play. Like, either we win or we lose, and just to see our defense be so calm and composed and bring us the victory was it was huge.
3: Chris Olave plays the same position that you do. That guy must still be sleeping, because I think he was literally in on every play. He got close to 200 yards in receiving. Just a thought on him when you're watching him from the sideline, from receiver to receiver?
4: Yeah, obviously he's a special ball player. And, you know, for his size, what he can do in terms of, like, going up and getting the football, I know there was a couple plays that he didn't make where he was close to making it, but obviously there was a number of plays where he's just down the field, like, getting up in the air, catching the ball, and, yeah, I mean, he's a special player, and, you know, there's a lot of guys in this league that are just special to watch, and that's obviously one of them. You know, he's a very talented player, and, you know, obviously, as we move forward in the season and we're playing more talented receivers, like, we're going to have to, you know, figure out ways to shut them down for sure.
3: Well, he's been a pain in the butt around here for a long time, because he played for Ohio State. Mm-hmm. We hated him then.
5: Right.
3: And we don't like him, and we don't like him much now.
4: Right. That's right.
5: Well, you got to get 90 plays off the defense. That's another thing that was kind of worrisome about yesterday's game. They ran 90 plays, even if it was overtime. That's a lot for defense. And I'm sure by the end of the game, guys were tired, and you know, for being a first game, too. You think that's something that you guys work on? How much can you change in 3 days before Buffalo when he says he's got to fix some things? What can you actually do?
4: I mean, clean up the tape. I'd say that's the biggest thing. You know, there's obviously plays that we want back and plays that we're happy with. So to be able to go back and watch those, you know, individually, and then watch it as a team collectively and see the things that we can clean up. And then, you know, it's just a move-on mentality. We're obviously going to have a new game plan for this week, and just locking in for that, and these walkthroughs and these lifts, just getting our bodies back as much as we can for this big game coming up on Thursday.
3: Well, it'll be fun, and we're off and running for sure. And Buffalo put up a lot of points yesterday against a really good Houston defense. So
5: and they're opening a new stadium Thursday, so it's going to be wild. I guess tickets are out of this world if you try to get to that
3: game. Really?
5: Oh, wow. Yeah. Big money.
3: Well, have fun there Thursday. We'll talk to you again, and appreciate the conversation, Isaac, and congratulations on the win.
4: Thank you very much. Appreciate you guys.
3: All right. Isaac Tesla joining us here, as he does every week now in the season, brought to you by Moran and Company in Rochester, helping investors to retire successfully since 1997. It's 760 WJR.

0: right. Every week we take a look at some of the things that made us laugh the previous week. We call it Best of the Week, and here it is. Hello, everybody. Welcome back. Yeah. Happy to be back in the driver's seat here along with our whole gang.
1: Traveling now is like being on a Greyhound bus with a $7 ticket and you're trying to get to a $15 location. Mitch, the one thing I think about you every time I go on a plane is people that take their shoes off.
0: Oh, my God.
1: And I call them albums. Worst. I said there were 10 albums on this last plane. So every time I think of that, I think of Mitch. I said, yep, there's a Mitcher. There's an album. And 10 people did it. Number between 1 and 100, Kevin.
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2: 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Let's do 70.
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5: This Sunday, our boys in blue are back, man, and I'm revved up. I really am. We look good. I mean, my cousin's got them rocked and rolled, lubed and oiled, greased and primed, ramped and amped. They're ready to eat some saint meat, man, and I don't mean the Paschal lamb, although I do believe I'm mixing faith.
6: The 5,000 per person? How about that?
7: That seemed remarkable, sir. Thank you, RFK. Isn't that like 1.3 trillion?
6: Is it? Let's ask Steven.
8: Yes, sir, it would be 1.3 trillion.
6: Let's cut it back to 1.3 million.
7: Sir, if you do that, you'll be giving every American $5.
6: Shut up, Marco. Always harshing my mellow, man.
0: We are joined by Isaac Tesla, the wide receiver, second year man.
1: Because I went out to Isaac and asked him for his music for the open, and he's like, nah, just give me some Yacht Rock. How does a 24-year-old get the Yacht Rock? We can answer that next week.
9: Christopher Cross on the way.
8: I love it. My parents actually just went and saw Christopher Cross.
1: Vikings QB J.J. McCarthy was demoted to third string this week, but since he went to Michigan, one extra string was added, and he'll go back to second string.
2: Well, he will be celebrating 50 years of Songs in the Key of Life, and you can celebrate along with Stevie Wonder at the Fox Theater for two nights.
1: They got to add some more shows. Why don't they do it in a bigger place?
0: You know, it's because of his history there. Yeah, he used to play the Motown shows there, you know, where he was one of 10 acts. He could certainly fill Little Caesars Arena two blocks away.
2: That's what I was thinking,
1: He used to do the Rooster Tail, too, but you don't see him running down to Jefferson.
0: Nicely done, Kenny Brown. All right. All right. When we come back, there's some very special guests going to join us here for a special performance that's coming to town here. We'll talk more about the football over the weekend and more about AI coming for us. Bernie's got the great smile of Ash.
2: All right.
0: I see the turban now.
2: Woo!
0: All that coming up at the 5 o'clock hour. It's 760 WJR.
10: WJR, traffic and weather first.
11: That accident we reported earlier on I-696 westbound at Orchard Lake Road has been cleared. And on I-94 westbound after Woodward Avenue, that accident has also been cleared. Still some stop-and-go traffic there, though. There's some road construction to watch out for on I-75 northbound at I-696. The left lane is closed due to construction. And on I-96 between Levan Road and I-275, your two left lanes are closed there due to road work. Now WJR weather first from the Weather Channel. It's going to stay sunny all day today. Currently, it is 70 degrees out there. Clear skies tonight with lows expected to be around 50. Mostly sunny tomorrow with a high of 71. I'm Dominic Valentini, WJR traffic and weather first.
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9: A mixture of fear and skepticism. I'm Lisa Brady, Fox News. That's what's brewing in Washington after several tech executives landed on the same page over the weekend, admitting a whistleblower was right about AI development moving so quickly it could take over and destroy humanity.
10: It's something that we're concerned by, but we want to make sure that we actually regulate smartly.
9: Vice President J.D. Vance telling reporters,
10: personally, I feel a little bit weird about the fact that you have so many frontier AI tech companies kind of coming to the government and begging the government to regulate them. It feels a little bit to me like a bit of a Trojan horse.
9: This after President Trump called the worst fears a hoax, issuing his own warning about slowing down and losing the AI race to China. Congress has talked about regulation but hasn't advanced proposals. Now, the Senate Democratic leader is calling for a classified briefing for all senators on AI. House Speaker Mike Johnson says a meeting with platform providers is in the works as soon as this week and possibly at the White House. The president's AI czar posting that companies don't need permission to slow down. Rules aimed at limiting greenhouse gas emissions are being rolled back. The EPA repealing restrictions on coal and natural gas power plants that the agency says are costing the industry $300 billion, the latest shift away from Biden and Obama-era climate policies.
11: President Trump has dismissed climate change concerns as a con job and is increasing federal support for coal and natural gas facilities he says are needed to unleash American energy when electricity needs are higher than ever. Environmental groups are threatening to sue the new regulatory rollbacks, arguing the EPA has a legal responsibility to protect the public from pollution.
9: Fox's Jared Halpern at the White House. 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

0: There's some.
1: How did I lose weight? And I did lean right here. I did. I love this stuff. 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So chatting with Miles, I'm up at like 235. True story. 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
1: I'm Ann Thomas. Congratulations to the 2026 Women Who Lead class. 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
1: I'm Ann Thomas. 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

0: From the heart of the Motor City, it's the Mitch Albom Show, featuring Mitch Albom and Ken Brown. 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
1: All right, welcome back to the 5 o'clock hour here on 760 WJR. We'll get to all of our normal stuff in a minute here. We'll get to Bernie's Smilovac and more on the football situations over the weekend and all the rest of it. But I want to say hi to some guests who have joined us here in the studio. Some of you, if you're into musicals, Broadway, might remember a show from, it was about 35 years ago or so, called Once on This Island, which was kind of a magical retelling of an old fairy tale set in the Caribbean. Some of the songs from it here may ring a bell to you. Bring it up.
2: Jewel of the Antilles.
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4: And the wealthiest of grand old play.
1: Now, the original was set in the French Antilles, I believe. But a new version of this, where the island is Haiti, is actually being performed, upcoming, at the Birmingham Village Players, right in our own backyard on Woodward, just north of, or just south of Maple in Birmingham. And with us is Daniel Valentine, who's the director of this production, Once on This Island. Daniel, nice to have you here. All right. Valencia Morgan, who plays, is it T. Moon?
5: Yep, that's T. Moon.
1: T. Moon, okay. Odira Office, is that her name?
5: Yep, that's
1: who
5: it.
1: Plays Papa Gay, Sly Demon of Death, which is a role I did in high school, but, nowhere near as good as you, I'm sure. And Shania Duncan, who plays another T. Moon. Is that right? All right, nice to have you all here. Lean into the microphones.
6: Speak right into the mic.
1: Speak right in really loudly so that we can hear you.
6: Yep.
1: So, Daniel, what made you kind of redo this production with Haiti in mind?
7: Yeah, so, first, I just want to say thank you for having us on behalf of all of us at the Birmingham Village Players. It's such an honor to be in the studio with you, Mitch, today. So thank you.
1: But, you're welcome.
7: So Once on This Island is actually one of my favorite musicals of all time. I learned about it during the revival period in 2016. But the reason why we chose Haiti is because when you do research on what you would consider the French Antilles, or the show uses the term the jewel of the Antilles, and Haiti, like the catchphrase of Haiti, is called the pearl of the Antilles. And so we took that and ran with it, and we just really wanted to show a different side of what Haiti may have to offer to the world, other than just ruins and sometimes poverty, or things after a hurricane. We really wanted to establish and show the world, especially the city of Birmingham, what the other side of the Caribbean culture.
1: Well, I'm happy you're doing it. As someone who's been going to Haiti for the last 17 years every month, I know a lot about what Haiti once was. And the show is set, I think, during the 50s, if I remember it. Remember this show when it came out.
7: Yes,
1: like the 90s, wasn't it?
7: Yes, it came out in the 90s. Yeah.
1: And the 50s in Haiti was actually quite a thriving time. Haiti was a beautiful island. People would go there for honeymoons and things like that, and once upon a time, back in the late 1700s and 1800s, after Haiti's revolution, Haiti was an agricultural gem, and it provided a fifth of France's agriculture.
7: Absolutely.
1: So it's nice to see something that presents Haiti other than gang violence and hurricanes, as you point out, and earthquakes and poverty and all the rest of it. So, Valencia, tell us a little bit about the plot of the play.
5: So the plot of the play is essentially a little orphan girl is saved by the gods. Like, she's like an outlier, and she kind of lives her life as this testament of the gods like saving her. And she grows up trying to figure out what her purpose in life is. And one day she sees like a car from the richer side of the island go past, and she becomes infatuated with it, and she begs the gods to like let that be her life, essentially. So the gods kind of decide to create a challenge for her, and she goes on like a perilous journey to decide whether or not love is greater than death.
1: Wow.
7: Okay. It's a crazy
1: story.
7: Did you
1: ever write a thesis in college?
7: I know, right?
1: You did that really well. I mean, you know, normally it's like, well, there's a guy and a girl and they fall in love and there's a lot of music. The end, you know. Well done. Mm-hmm. Now, I have to ask you, Adira, if my character were named Papa Gay, Demon of Death, just tell us what that character is and what the character does.
5: So, Papa Gay is one of the four gods that puts together this plan and drives the plot forward to get Team Moon to her final destination. And Papa Gay is actually the character whom Team Moon makes this deal with. The boy in the car that goes past is actually Daniel Bozom, and he's from the richer side of the island. And his car crashes, and the gods have orchestrated this amazingly powerful rainstorm that put him in that position. And Team Moon spends days taking care of this boy. And while he is on the brink of death, Papa Gay comes and they essentially are like, okay, I'm going to take him now.
1: Ah, okay.
5: And she literally says, take my life for his.
1: Thus the demon of death part.
5: Thus the demon of death, yeah.
1: So Daniel, when you put this together, did you have to modify, you know, certain things? For Team Moon, for example, in Creole, means little person. I don't know if that's how it is in the show, but that's, did you have to translate things, change some of the dialogue and all the rest to match Haiti?
7: Well, no. So one of the things, the way it works is because this is a Broadway style show. So Tony Award winning Broadway show. And so when you want to do a Broadway show, you apply for the licensing for it, right? Just like how you would do music or whatever the case may be. And so there's very strict licensing requirements that says you cannot change words, you cannot change lyrics. Now, for Once on This Island, there are some things they will allow you to change, but we kept it original to the script.
1: Okay. Mm-hmm. And tell me about Shania. This is the Birmingham Village Players. Are you three all part of the Village Players? Forgive me for not knowing how that works. Are there regular actors and casts that work on different shows? Or
5: so Birmingham Village Players is an organization that accepts members, and you can audition for whatever show you want. You can work backstage. I have had the pleasure of this being my technically third show I've worked on with Birmingham Village Players. Actually, coincidentally, with Valencia, we just did Once Upon a Mattress together in January at Birmingham. That was our.
1: You
5: first
1: guys only do
5: together.
1: Shows that are once upon.
6: Once upon.
5: Yeah, that does seem.
1: You
5: to
1: don't
5: be
1: do
5: the
1: any
5: trend.
1: Twice shows then. You won't be doing that show twice.
6: I'll be doing Once Upon a Time in Hollywood. Yeah. Coming up.
5: I mean, hey.
1: Okay. Yeah. Well, there's another show called Once.
6: But, yeah,
1: you
6: yeah.
1: can do that one too. But like, so Shania, are you part of that cast also?
8: This will be my first show here.
1: Oh, you're your first one. Oh, congratulations to you.
7: So Shania and Valencia both play T-Moon in this show. And so you get to experience two different T-Moons. So we're doing 12 shows. And so through the run, we have two different T-Moons and two different Papa Gays as well.
1: Wow.
7: So audiences get to experience.
1: So are all the actors like volunteers? Is this like labors of love?
7: Absolutely. So the Birmingham
1: terrific.
7: Village Players is a community theater.
1: Uh-huh.
7: And so from everyone on down, from the producers to the creative team, so the music director, to the cast, to the costumer, we're all, you know, community, right? And so we all work together to put some theater magic.
1: So, for example, Valencia, what do you do when you're not acting?
5: When I'm not acting, I am a certified ophthalmic technician.
1: Okay.
5: So I work really close to the theater at Shenbaum Eye Center.
1: Uh-huh.
5: So it's a private practice,
1: they
5: but
1: can just
5: I essentially
1: kinda wander
5: do like
1: over.
5: It's literally like 5 to 10 minutes up the street. On
1: so you
5: Woodward.
1: Just tell your colleagues, I'll be back in a minute. I'm just going to do a little emoting.
5: Actually, all of my coworkers are coming to see the show.
1: I'm sure they are.
5: Like
1: they only have to go out the front door.
5: They only have to go. Yep, the doctor I work for, all of the technicians.
1: And
5: there,
1: Adira, what do you do when you're not acting?
5: I am actually a building substitute teacher at Adams Middle School. Go Eagles! in Wayne Westland. And
1: Shania,
5: really like
1: what
5: it,
1: do you do when you're not acting?
8: I'm a student at Henry Ford Community College.
1: All right. That's so cool. Well, I think it's wonderful. Community theater is terrific. 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So if you want to support local theater, help our nice guests out here and see Haiti in a light that is different than we're always having to portray it. It's a beautiful show. Daniel, thank you for coming up with that idea and bringing a nice light to it. Are you Haitian? Is there any connection?
7: No, actually, no. I'm from Detroit. Born and raised.
1: So. Well, on behalf of the Haitians,
6: yes.
1: Merci en pile. That means thank you very much because you did a nice job. All right. We'll take a brief break. We'll come back with more here on 760 WJR.

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5: I got good news.
6: All right, Kevin, fire away.
7: Sounds good, Mitch. Thank you.
6: The White House downplaying the need for any new guardrails on AI, pushing back against some of its most prominent leaders on the call for greater government oversight. President Trump arguing additional restrictions could jeopardize U.S. competition with China.
8: I'm going to say this right now. The only hope humanity has is if the international leaders, shudder to say that it would be Trump, but it would have to be him, China, America, Russia, get together and recognize that for the sake of this planet, there needs to be a universal cap on what gets developed, and everybody has to honor it. Now, that's asking the world, but, you know, it's sort of what we did with nuclear proliferation treaties and things like that. The equivalent of a nuclear proliferation treaty is exactly what is needed for AI, or we will see the end of civilization before this century is out.
6: Wow.
8: Well, this would be alarmist.
6: Well, the Senate returned to session today.
9: What other news?
8: It's a feel-good program, and I like to, you know.
10: Anything else you got doesn't really matter, does it?
6: Who cares?
10: Really? Yeah. Who cares?
6: Yep. The Senate returning to session today amid the question, where is Mitch McConnell? The former Senate Majority Leader has yet to offer a public update about his Senate status, including as to whether he plans to resume work alongside his colleagues. Now, McConnell's absence comes as Senate Republicans face an already slim 53-seat majority, which relies on little to no defections in order to enact the president's agenda. McConnell spokesperson David Popp says he'll let everybody know about any announcements. Of course, we've heard that
11: before. How is this allowed?
6: I don't know. This is...
11: It's like Weekend at Bernie's.
8: It is.
11: How is this allowed?
8: Well, how was Weekend at Bernie's allowed?
11: Don't you have to show up to something?
6: You gotta. Yeah. Well, we'll see.
8: Apparently not.
6: Well, his name was synonymous with costume design, as he did for so many, like Cher, Dolly Parton, Tina Turner, Diana Ross, Liza Minnelli, Carol Burnett, Bob Mackie has passed away at the age of 87. And we are told constantly that we need to drink more water. Just how much should we be drinking? The latest from the AMA indicates that we should consume about 4.2 to 7.8 pints of water every day. Our heart is 79% water. Our brain made up of 75% water.
8: That doesn't sound like very much. Four pints? That's a gallon.
6: That's a minimum. Yeah,
8: isn't it?
6: Yeah, it's 7.8 pints.
8: Yeah, that's a gallon, right? What's that? Four quarts is a gallon. That's four a half quarts. A gallon.
9: Well, that's not all that much.
8: Half a gallon
9: is nothing.
12: It's
9: only 64.
8: That's not enough.
12: That's what they're saying.
8: Let's go back to the water.
12: Get rid of that report.
9: All right.
12: So much water ice.
9: Oh, and plenty of water ice. Okay. That's right. Florida ice. Governor Ron DeSantis, 48 today. Shananaz Bowser Bauman is 79.
12: Wow.
9: And Pope Leo.
11: Bowser. Had worked in years.
9: Pope Leo blowing out 71 votive candles today. Happy birthday to the Holy Father.
8: That's how you celebrate a birthday.
12: You blow out your votive candle.
9: That's right.
11: When last do you think Bowser worked?
9: There has not been a lot of...
8: 1978?
13: He did some late night infomercials in the 2000s.
9: That's a surprise.
8: I'm amazed Dan knows who Bowser is.
9: Yeah.
8: All right, it is time. Thank you, Kevin. Shift to another seat there now, Kevin.
9: Yes, yes.
8: Because Bernie Smilovitz has put the turban on, and it is time for, you know what?
9: The illustrious visitor from the East, all-seeing, all-knowing, all-omniscient, mystic sage and soothsayer, the incredible Smilovac. No one knows the content of these envelopes but you, and only you, by holding the envelope to your forehead, will ascertain the questions, having never before seen the answers. This is envelope number one.
8: Number one.
12: Smilovitz in trance. quiet, please. Much ado about nothing.
8: Much ado about nothing.
12: What would you call 60 Minutes new look?
8: Much ado about nothing.
9: Envelope. Number two.
12: Number two.
8: Number two.
12: Thank you. Austin City Limits.
8: Austin City Limits.
12: Where was Ohio State's Ryan Day laid to rest? Big Ohio State fans in the room. Yeah. May a diseased yak be your AI guardrail.
9: Envelope.
12: Sounds like Ed McMahon.
9: Number three.
8: Number three.
12: Hi-o. Give me a hi-o, Kevin.
9: Hi-o.
12: Yes. Too much.
9: Hi-o.
12: And a bit better.
9: All right, thank you.
12: Field of Dreams.
8: Field of Dreams.
12: Where will the Tigers playoffs be held?
8: Where they're still technically not dead.
9: That's right. Mathematically, that.
12: Field of Dreams. Field of Dreams.
8: Field of Dreams.
9: Ladies and gentlemen, the all-knowing mystic sage and soothsayer and one-time roadie for Zamfir, the master of the pan flute, the incredible Smilovac.
14: How did you know that? How did you know that?
8: Coming up, Isaac Tesla from the Lions about the big win yesterday right after this.
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18: I'm Ann Thomas. 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
18: I'm Ann Thomas. 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
21: Fox News, I'm Tom Rigotti. Talks are underway to possibly lower the price of oil. Fox Business Network's Lauren Simonetti reports.
22: Energy officials from the Group of 20 and Venezuela are here in Houston discussing ways to get more oil onto the world market. This as the price of oil tops $100 a barrel, gas averaging $4.31 a gallon today, and diesel hits a record high of $6.23.
21: This as the conflict with Iran continues with no sign of an agreement on the Strait of Hormuz. A Homeland Security Inspector General's report reveals tough conditions for detainees at Florida's alligator Alcatraz. Fox's Gernal Scott.
23: The report confirms the existence of cages described as being slightly larger than a phone booth that were used to detain illegal immigrants. A quote from the report said such confines go against standards for human treatment.
21: The facility has since been closed. 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
24: 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Some slow traffic to watch out for on I-275 southbound between 8 Mile and M-14, as well as on I-94 eastbound between West Grand Boulevard and Connor Street. Some constructions on the road as well to watch out for on I-75 northbound at I-696. Your left lane is closed there. And on I-96 westbound between Levan Road and I-275. Your two left lanes are closed there due to some road work. And now WJR Weather First from the Weather Channel. It's going to be sunny for the rest of the day today. Currently, it's 69 degrees out there. Clear sky tonight with lows expected around 50 degrees. Mostly sunny tomorrow with a high of 71. I'm Dominic Valentini, WJR Traffic and Weather First.
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18: 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Congratulations to the 2026 Women Who Lead class. 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
8: All right, back here on 760 WJR in just a second. 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And now,
25: looking for the end zone right after the turnover, and it is caught. Tesla, touchdown, Arkansas.
26: Gone, looking for the end zone. It is caught. Isaac Tesla
25: to the end zone, open touchdown. Isaac Tesla.
8: Yes, sir. Brought to you by Moran and Company in Rochester, helping the Rochester retire successfully since 1997. Here is Isaac Tesla on the Mitch Albom Show. Hello, Isaac.
27: Hello, how are you guys?
8: Well, you know, it's like after a car accident. How are you? As long as we're all right.
27: Stressful day yesterday?
8: Yeah. Oh, my God.
11: Just a fender bender, though, Mitch. Not a full-blown head-on.
8: Well, I wrote in my column today, the Lions decided to give the opening day fans three games for the price of one. The first 36 minutes, the second 24, and then overtime. Walk us through what that experience was like playing in that game, which really did feel like you were watching three different movies.
27: Yeah, I mean, it was such a back and forth game. And I mean, to start off the game, our defense was just, you know, keeping us alive, making plays, getting turnovers. They really kept us in the game in the beginning. You know, as our offense tried to find our stride, obviously it took a little bit, but I feel like, you know, as we got things going, things got rolling for us. And obviously, you know, week one, there's going to be some things to clean up. So we're all excited to, you know, get back in the facility and watch the tape, clean things up, and get ready for this short week. But, yeah, it was such like a roller coaster of emotions for that game for sure. But obviously, you know, at the end of the day, a win's a win, and, you know, we'll take it, we'll clean it up, and then we'll move on. But for sure, like, just a roller coaster of emotions that game was.
8: Yeah. Well, you start 3-and-out punt, then you go 13 plays for a touchdown, great drive, then you punt again, then you punt again, then you fumble, then you punt again. You go into halftime, it's 7-0, and it's like, well, thank goodness, as you say, the defense is going. And then you come out on a roar. You get a couple of touchdowns, and it looks like the game's over. There's like eight or so minutes left in the third quarter. It's 21-0, and you guys are cruising. And then all of a sudden, next time you look up, and the game is tied at the end. Is it just ebb and flow? Does it get contagious? Like when you have a 3-and-out, and then you come back out and you have maybe another 3 or 4 and out, it starts to be almost like a cold that everybody's catching?
27: Yeah, I mean, for sure. People talk about momentum in football all the time. And, like, is momentum a thing or is it just something people talk about? But, like, momentum, you can definitely feel momentum in a football game. Like, when things are going well for you and you're driving the football, you know, it's a great feeling. And then, you know, as things start to fall off a little bit, you lose that momentum. And you can definitely feel that shift in a game. But Coach Campbell in our team meeting before the game was talking about, you know, how our team, he sees us like out in the ocean just treading water. And at some point, you know, someone's going to go under. Like the offense is going to go under and the defense is going to need to pull us up. Or, you know, the defense is going to go under and the offense is going to have to pull them up. Or like a player. Or it's just like an analogy that we're out there fighting for our lives. And, you know, we're gonna have to pick each other up. And I think that was, you know, that was very evident yesterday. You know, when the offense was struggling, the defense was picking us up and vice versa. And, you know, obviously many things to clean up, but just the fact that we were out there, you know, fighting for the person next to us, I think was very evident. And we're, you know, that's our goal as a team.
11: Did Dan vacation to SeaWorld this year or what? What's the
8: I was going to say, I think the fighting for each other analogy is great, but the fact that you're a team that's like just bobbing in the ocean after a plane crash, or I'm not sure that's the most inspiring image I want to have of the football team.
27: Hey, I mean, it stuck with me, and I think he obviously loves analogies and telling stories, so that's the one that he chose, and I thought it was a pretty good one. Obviously, it stuck with me, and, you know, I'm able to talk about it now.
8: Yeah, you are. By the way, does he ever, like, make an analogy at some point, and most of the locker room just kind of looks at one another and rolls their eyes, like, he jumped the shark with that one?
27: I don't know about an eye roll, but, you know, he's definitely a, you know, he's an interesting guy. He's a very smart fella, but I wouldn't say, I think we're all behind him and we back him. And obviously, you know, he's got some crazy stories and funny analogies, but, you know, I think it's camaraderie for the team and it brings us together more so than us, you know, shrugging it off.
8: Yeah. Talk a little bit about Jahmyr Gibbs, who carried the ball 29 times for like 156 yards, then had 5 catches for another 30 yards. They call that the bell cow. You know, meaning you just keep going back over and over again, but you keep expecting his battery pack to run out, but it just doesn't happen.
27: Yeah, I mean that's the reason why we paid the man. He's an incredible football player. He's the best player that I've ever played with, and I think that's evident out on the field. Just he's so dynamic, and you know, he's not a one-dimensional running back. He's not someone that's going to, you know, he can only juke and jive. He can also, like, put his shoulder down, and he's smart, and he creates space. And, I mean, anytime there's a one-on-one tackle, like, they're not going to make the tackle. And that's why, you know, us receivers are so, you know, into the run game, because if you just get on your block and you give him the chance to have an opportunity to get through the hole and just be one-on-one with the guy, like, he's going to go the length of the field. So, just to have a guy like that on your team that can basically do it all is just, I mean, it's huge.
2: You got to have any moments yesterday where you were on a block and he just went past you and there he goes.
27: Oh, all the time. I mean, there's one play where I was like, I either blocked the corner of the safety and they were both a little bit back and I'm like running up to go block one of them. And next thing you know, Jameer is already right behind me and he's running past me before I even can get to my block. Like he's so quick. And there was also a play where I went and like cracked a safety and got like blown up. And he came to me on the sideline. He said, like, that's all you need to do is just get in the guy's way, and then he can just, find his way through.
2: I'll take it from here.
27: Yeah. Mm-hmm. Exactly.
11: But I think as the offense moves forward, though, you got to admit, 35 touches for him is a lot of touches for a game. I know it's the first game you guys are getting used to playing together because you really didn't play, preseason. You think that'll even out and the other backs will get some and the receivers will get more touches or whatever because will he make it 17 games at 35 carries, 35 touches a game?
27: Yeah, and I'm sure that you saw, a couple drives in that he was on the sideline a little bit. Like, he does have a pitch count, so they're being very wise with the amount of snaps that he's getting. But, I mean, we have so many offensive plays, and obviously going into overtime, it's going to shake out that way where he's getting a lot of touches and getting a lot of snaps, as, the rest of the offense is too. But, yeah, that's a very high volume, especially for a week one game going into a short week, so... Yeah, I mean, I think the game plan is, try to keep him healthy, keep his legs, keep his body fresh as possible. But also, at the end of the day, like, he's one of our best players, and he needs to be out on the field as much as we see fit.
2: Yeah. As we're talking to Isaac Tesla here, three moments I want to ask you about. One, the end of regulation, or basically the end of regulation. They line up for a 62-yard field goal. They make it, you're going to lose the game, most likely. Your emotions as you're watching that, what went on?
27: I mean, kickers these days, you never know. Like, I mean, we've seen, 70-yard field goals?
2: Yeah.
27: We've seen it all. I mean, shout out to Cam Little. He was my roommate in college, obviously, as an NFL record. But, like, you never know what these kickers are going to do. Obviously, they're so talented. So, 62-yarder, back in the day, that used to be, just a Hail Mary, but... these days you never know, those kicks have a chance to go in. So obviously watching it, a little bit anxious, obviously, because they make it and we lose. So the fact that he missed it was huge, and it's a big sigh of relief for us where we're gonna have an opportunity to go into overtime and win this game,
2: right?
27: Whereas if he makes it, then we just got to move on. But
2: The second moment, which is when you come out for overtime and they won the toss but actually gave you the and some teams do that now because they've changed the rules that both teams get to touch it no matter what. So they give you the ball first. What was the, after you guys have basically, your offense has drizzled out in the second half, in the fourth quarter, I should say. When you come back out, is it like a new game? It's like, all right, forget it. Because you went 10 plays, 70 yards, touchdown, which is something you hadn't really done since, the middle of the third quarter.
27: Yeah. I mean, game on the line, that's what we needed to do. And kind of like you said, it does almost feel like a new game. Like, it's basically 0-0 at that point. And I wouldn't say it's like a mentality shift, because obviously every time we go out on the field, it's our goal to score, but obviously, right, with the game on the line, there is a little bit more of that edge, like you're saying, where this is do or die now.
2: And then a last moment, which was the last play of the game, which fortunately you didn't have to be out there for because you play offense. I mean, it's a 2-point conversion. It's do or die. It's win the game or lose the game. And their quarterback, who we're still trying to figure out how to pronounce his last name, drops back and lofts a pass to the corner of the end zone. Walk us through, the emotions of everybody on the sideline.
27: Yeah, so obviously they lined up initially, and then we called the timeout. So I'm like, okay, we're going to be able to scheme them up here. They obviously come out in a different formation. They try to do that motion with Olave and then go quick to the flat, and obviously that first progression wasn't there, so he had to progress back to the other guy in the back of the end zone, and then we were just blanketed all over him. So, I mean, before that play, I definitely, like, felt my heart beating. I felt the nerves. I mean, you can hear the crowd. The fans yeah. were as loud as, you know, I've heard them in Ford Field. So, just to be in that environment again with our fans in the home game and just to have that moment where it's like, you know, this is the play. Like, either we win or we lose. And just to see our defense be so calm and composed and bring us the victory was it was huge.
2: Mm. Chris Olave plays the same position that you do. That guy must still be sleeping because I think he was literally in on every play. He got close to 200 yards in receiving. Just a thought on him when you're watching him from the sideline, from receiver to receiver?
27: Yeah, obviously he's a special ball player. And, you know, for his size, what he can do, in terms of, like, going up and getting the football, I know there was a couple plays that he didn't make where he was close to making it, but obviously there was a number of plays where he's just down the field, like, getting up in the air, catching the ball, and, yeah, I mean, he's a special player, and, you know, there's a lot of guys in this league that are just special to watch, and that's obviously one of them. You know, he's a very talented player, and, you know, obviously as we move forward in the season and we're playing more talented receivers, like, we're going to have to, you know, figure out ways to shut them down for sure.
2: Yeah. Well, he's been a pain in the butt around here for a long time because he played for Ohio State. Mm-hmm. And we hated him then,
11: right?
2: And we don't like him, and we don't like him much now.
27: Right. That's right. But that's right.
11: Well, you got to get 90 plays off the defense. That's another thing that was kind of worrisome about yesterday's game. They ran 90 plays, even though it was overtime. That's a lot for a defense. And I'm sure by the end of the game, guys were tired, and you know, for being a first game too. You think that's something that you guys work on? How much can you change in 3 days before Buffalo when he says he's got to fix some things? What can you actually do?
27: I mean, clean up the tape. I'd say that's the biggest thing. You know, there's obviously plays that we want back and plays that we're happy with. So to be able to go back and watch those, you know, individually and then watch it as a team collectively and see the things that we can clean up. And then, you know, it's just a move-on mentality. We're obviously going to have a new game plan for this week and just locking in for that and these walkthroughs and these lifts, just getting our bodies back as much as we can for this big game coming up on Thursday.
2: Mm. Well, it'll be fun, and we're off and running for sure. And Buffalo put up a lot of points yesterday against a really good Houston defense. So
11: and they're opening a new stadium Thursday, so it's going to be wild. I guess tickets are out of this world if you try to get to that
27: game. I know.
2: Really?
11: Oh, wow. Yeah. Big money.
2: Well, have fun there Thursday. We'll talk to you again, and appreciate the conversation, Isaac, and congratulations on the win.
27: Thank you very much. Appreciate you guys.
2: All right. Isaac Tesla joining us here, as he does every week now in the season, brought to you by Moran and Company in Rochester, helping investors to retire successfully since 1997. It's 760 WJ.

0: All right, every week we take a look at some of the things that made us laugh the previous week. We call it Best of the Week, and here it is. Hello, everybody. Welcome back. Yeah. Happy to be back in the driver's seat here along with our whole gang.
1: Traveling now is like being on a Greyhound bus with a $7 ticket and you're trying to get to a $15 location. Mitch, the one thing I think about you every time I go on a plane is people that take their shoes off.
2: Oh, my God. Oh,
1: and I call them
2: the
1: albums.
2: Worst.
1: I said there were 10 albums on this last plane. So every time I think of that, I think of Mitch. I said, yep, there's a Mitcher. There's an album. And 10 people did it. Number between 1 and 100, Kevin.
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6: This Sunday, our boys in blue are back, man, and I'm revved up. I really am. We look good. I mean, my cousin's got them rocked and rolled, lubed and oiled, greased and primed, ramped and amped. They're ready to eat some saint meat, man, and I don't mean the Paschal lamb, although I do believe I'm mixing faith.
7: The 5,000 per person? How about that?
8: That seemed remarkable, sir. Thank you, RFK. Isn't that like 1.3 trillion?
7: Is it? Let's ask Steven.
9: Yes, sir, it would be 1.3 trillion.
7: Let's cut it back to 1.3 million.
8: Sir, if you do that, you'll be giving every American $5.
7: Shut up, Marco. Always harshing my mellow, man.
0: We are joined by Isaac Tesla, the wide receiver, second-year man.
1: Because I went out to Isaac and asked him for his music for the Open, and he's like, nah, just give me some Yacht Rock. How does a 24-year-old get the Yacht Rock? We can answer that next week.
10: Christopher Cross on the way.
11: Yeah. I love it. My parents actually just went and saw Christopher Cross.
1: Vikings QB J.J. McCarthy was demoted to third string this week, but since he went to Michigan, one extra string was added, and he'll go back to second string.
3: Well, he will be celebrating 50 years of Songs in the Key of Life, and you can celebrate along with Stevie Wonder at the Fox Theater for two nights.
1: They got to add some more shows. Why don't he do it in a bigger place?
0: You know, it's because of his history there. Yeah, he used to play the Motown shows there, you know, where he was one of 10 acts. He could certainly fill Little Caesars Arena two blocks away.
3: That's what I was thinking,
1: He used to do the rooster tail, too, but you don't see him running down to Jefferson.
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2: Thank you. I'm going home to work on that AI problem.
0: Please. Yeah. We'll take care of that for you. Tomorrow, we'll be back. Stan Campbell will join us to analyze the game, amongst other things. Appreciate your being here with us today, folks. Thank you. Until tomorrow, between 4 and 6 with Ken Brown, this is Mitch Album saying, we gotta go.
4: 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All the plants are gonna die! Album!
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6: A tug of war over artificial intelligence. I'm Lisa Lacera, Fox News. President Trump calling fears over AI taking over the world or destroying humanity a hoax, even as tech leaders and AI company chiefs call for putting the brakes on AI advancement and more regulation. Senate Democratic leader Chuck Schumer wants to find a way to balance the technology.
7: That means putting guardrails in to mitigate the risks of this technology and earn the public's trust, which is critical to American leadership.
6: Republicans and Democrats calling for regulations while keeping America's edge over China. A federal judge has blocked the Trump administration from implementing a new rule that would limit how long foreign students and journalists can remain in the U.S. without applying for extensions. The Environmental Protection Agency repealing rules that limit planet working greenhouse gas emissions from power plants fueled by coal and natural gas, and has announced it's taking a separate but related step to prevent future administrations from regulating climate pollution from power plants. Environmental groups say it would come at a cost to Americans' health and further degrade the environment. The move expected to face immediate legal challenges. Yemen's Houthi rebels could be opening up a second front in the Iran war, targeting Saudi Arabia.
8: They're using drones and missiles to attack Saudi oil infrastructure as well, and they are threatening a key piece of land. All along the Red Sea, they have taken territory, including the key port city of Mocha, and they are threatening the key strait, the Bab el-Mandeb Strait. That carries about 12% of the world's oil passes through there. Now, in the past, the U.S. has bombed the Houthis, the Saudis have attacked the Houthis, and now the Yemeni government is fighting the Houthis.
6: Fox's Steve Harrigan in Tel Aviv. Wall Street AI stocks slid worldwide. The Dow lost 152, the Nasdaq off 146. 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
4: 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It's JR Afternoon 2 till 4 on 760 WJR. Kick back with Lomas Brown and Anthony Bellino. 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
0: I'm Ann Thomas. Congratulations to the 2026 Women Who Lead class. Dawn Magretta, Executive Director of Advancement for Schoolcraft College, says her marketing background played a role in her success.
1: In any career, communication is important, and I think that background brought those skills into a otherwise structured business-like profession.
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9: Broadcasting live from the Ted Lindsay Charity Celebrity Golf Outing here at the Great Oaks Country Club here on this beautiful Monday, a victory Monday. This is Sports Wrap with the great voice of the Great Lakes, 760 WJR. That is the Detroit Lions legend, the All-Pro, the Super Bowl champion himself, number 75, ladies and gentlemen. That's Lomas Brown. Woo-hoo! I'm Anthony Bellino, our audio engineer in the bullpen, per usual, is the Danny Galen. A good evening to all of you, no matter who you are, where you are, how you may be listening, whether it's on the radio, the WJR app, your favorite radio listening app, or online anytime at WJR.com. We appreciate you making us a part of your day each and every weekday evening at 6 p.m., the best and brightest audience in all of radio. It's a Monday. It's the 14th day of September. Lomas Brown. It's a victory Monday, and it was a little sketchy there yesterday.
10: Yeah, it got a little sketchy, but like they say, we don't look at how wins look long as we get them. So it was a great win for the Lions, a comeback win that we had. It was just amazing how that game played out. So I'm just happy we got the victory.
9: It was stressful, to say the least, folks. But here at the Ted Lindsay Foundation, they're focused on positively impacting a quality of life for individuals with autism spectrum disorder, also known as ASD, and their families in the community. This is fostered by a multifaceted approach that encourages inclusion, acceptance, and advocacy, which we achieve by strategically supporting educational, community, and research programs. And Lomas Brown, you know all about giving back to the community. You have your third annual Lomas Brown Junior Golf Classic for the kids.
10: Hey.
9: Coming up in just 301 days. And so we get out here and we have an opportunity to come out and play golf at Great Oaks Country Club And it's just like the Lomas Brown golf outing all over again.
10: Yeah, no, yeah. I mean, it's great to see the turnout. That's what I always look at when we come to golf outings like this. And it's always great to see some of the same faces out here, like Rick Frazier and some of the guys that I've seen out here. Of course, some of my former teammate, Eddie Murray, he's at a lot. Dave Rosemont, he attends a lot. Eddie Marlowe. It's just Darren McCarthy. It's just great to see all the past stars, athletes and stars come out, support this. Rhonda Walker was out here earlier. So it's just great the type of people that come out and they just support great causes like this. And this has been going on for a while. I know they've been that
9: 120 years long.
10: Yeah, man.
9: It's been great. It has been sensational. You mentioned Rhonda Walker. You mentioned Darren McCarthy out here. I thought he was going to punch me. I tried to get my hands up. You know, I was afraid he was going to grab the polo. I thought he was going to grab the polo and start throwing right hands. I was trying to bob and weave.
10: He's calmed down a lot more since then. You see, Doc?
9: No, he's got that dog in him.
10: Yeah.
9: Don't act like he doesn't have that dog in him right here. Man, you know what I mean? You know, everybody's here. 206 days away from Final Four Detroit. 36 days away from the Pistons and Celtics opener. 18 days away from the Red Wings versus the Rangers. Camp is opening up. We're not going to have a camp then. Will we have a GM? Nobody knows.
10: They say they've narrowed down the search, AB, so that's encouraging news that they do have some candidates that they have identified.
9: Yeah, I got some candidates for you as well. Also, by the way, we can take the Lions off the countdown because they played yesterday. So, folks, we are just moving right along here on the program. Danny Cahalan, how are you on this Monday evening, partner?
4: I'm good. Feeling good about the win yesterday. We'll take a win. I mean, I guess.
9: You know, a lot of folks out here, Lo, and Dan, I'm glad Dan said that the way that he did, because Lomas, a lot of people out here are worried about it. But, hey, 1-0 is 1-0 is 1-0.
10: AB, you think them 53 guys in that locker room or them coaches or coaching staff or the organization is worried about that, man? Like I said, you take it. You take them ugly. You take them pretty. You take them as they come. That wasn't a pretty win yesterday. But they got the job done. They are 1-0. And it's an NFC victory, too.
9: Yes,
10: so
9: sir.
10: So all those just count a little extra.
9: Adds up, right? There's a little bit of juice there. Obviously, the divisional wins count for like almost like a game and a half. Yep. And then the conference wins add a little something extra. I was really impressed, Lomas Brown, yesterday by the New Orleans Saints. Like, we talked about it last week. We said, hey, this is a team that they're not going to take this Lions team lightly. This is a great opportunity for them to make a statement. And sure, yeah, the first half for both teams kind of looked like everybody just met each other on the plane on the way here or in the tunnel. But their offense came along in the second half, and Tyler Shuck and company, they look pretty good.
10: AB, first I'll start off with Kellen Moore. Give him a great amount of credit for having them ready to play, having that coaching staff ready to make the schemes and the adjustments that they needed to make. And like you said, Tyler Shuck, oh, my goodness, man. This dude became a household name off us. I mean, it was incredible. AB, I got a stat right here.
9: You got a stat for me?
10: I have a stat in the second half.
9: Stat of the day, stat of the day. That looks like sticky note work right there. Is that Mike Brada?
10: It is Mike Brada.
9: Shout out Big Mike.
10: I will not take credit for this, but he told me the stat. In the first half, Tyler Shuck he was 10 for 22 for 95 yards. AB, in the second half in overtime, 25 for 34, 315 yards, 3 touchdowns, 1 pick.
9: Can I talk about that pick real quick?
10: Yes.
9: Because that pick was made by Spider-Man. Spider-Man does whatever a spider can. Derek Barnes shows up at the game in a Spider-Man costume.
10: I didn't see it.
9: With his kid.
10: I heard.
9: Oh, it was awesome.
10: Yeah.
9: And then afterwards, he's our interview of the game. And, of course, I had to give him the Dan Miller. Derek Barnes. My man was still locked in. I thought he was going to tackle me right there in the post-game interview.
10: You didn't want to be tackled by Derek Barnes.
9: No, he told me I need to hit the weight room.
10: Yeah,
9: arms are looking a little slim. My arms are looking like spaghetti.
10: Hey, well, compared to his, they are.
9: That's what I'm saying. I mean, what's he eating tonight?
10: He didn't compare. That wasn't apples to apples, AB.
9: No.
10: Yeah, that was more like.
9: No, that was beef to cheese. is what that was. My man looked
10: at
9: me.
10: Mozzarella.
9: He looked at me. Oh, thank you. Yeah, thank you. Put some respect on the mozzarella. A little burrata for you. You know what I'm saying? I'll get a little something for you. But my man looked at me and didn't mean to flex, but he did flex, and he kind of looked at my arm, and I just felt like linguine.
10: Yeah.
9: So I felt like linguine.
10: Well, we talked about how thick he looked.
9: Thick. Three C's. Ready, man. Thick. Thick, low. My man, and he was out there all over the place. Had a sack, had the INT, a TFL, six tackles.
10: That one little period of time, man, he kind of took over the game.
9: You talk about a game record. Derek Barnes, double nickel, 55 out there making plays like that. I mean.
10: But, AB.
9: Yes, sir.
10: We need more of that.
9: How much more can you ask? It's a linebacker.
10: You know what I need?
9: What you need?
10: And I'm not talking Derek Moore. Like I told you coming into the season.
9: Where were
10: my eyes? On the D-line. We got four sacks in the game, but were they important sacks? Were they, you know what I'm saying? Think about it. I mean, they weren't in the scheme of the whole game.
9: Spin move that Aiden Hutchinson put on.
10: I understand.
9: I said, he hit him with the sauce.
10: I understand.
9: Barbecue sauce.
10: Individual superiorness. I understand that. But again, we're going to have to do it as a group up front.
9: Situation of ball.
10: Right, because Aiden's going to get the double team like they were. They were chipping. They were double teaming him. So the other guys, they have to take advantage of those one-on-one matchups. We didn't do that enough.
9: No.
10: We got to do that a lot more.
9: O-line and D-line.
10: Yeah.
9: You were talking about the D-line. We lose Christian Mahogany early in the game, and we lost our cart, by the way. Our good cart, our good medical cart.
10: Oh, yeah, you said
9: that thing that blew up in the preseason. Yeah, we're onto our second string cart now.
10: Well, I'm glad they were able to get them off.
9: And then you take a look at the offensive line. You talk about winning one-on-one matchups, one-on-one battles right there. I mean, offensive line.
10: But were you encouraged? I'm more encouraged with our offensive line because
9: based on circumstance. Ben Barch. Go ahead. Step up in there. Hey, your number's called. Throw it on. Strap it up. Go out there and play football.
10: One major holding call towards the goal line that he had. But again,
9: that was weak. I was standing right there. That was weak. Ben Barch, I love you, cuz.
10: He's a young guy, AB. Mm-hmm. But I'm just saying, from the standpoint of protecting Jared. Jameer having a big day on the ground. I thought our offensive line did pretty good. I really was. I wasn't discouraged by what I seen by the offensive
9: line. It was about 3 minutes into the second quarter, and I said, this right here is all of Lomas Brown's fears have come to fruition right now. Jameer Gibbs has 800 carries. He's got 600 touches. My man is grinding out there, but we don't have that guy that's going to get you between the tackles where you don't need Jameer. Hey, take a play off. You can't hand it off to Sione Vaki.
10: Well,
9: you can't give it to Jacob Sailors.
10: But to be honest with you, AB, everything that I've seen out of Drew Petsine's offense just this first week, think about how many runs he went outside on. It wasn't many. All the runs were basically between the tackles, and that's what Drew said that he wanted.
9: Hard yards.
10: Yeah, so I don't know if it's going to be a lot of those sweeps or those outside zones that Jameer going to get the opportunity to run this year.
9: I was concerned.
10: Yeah, I know.
9: My eyebrows were raised.
10: 29 carries.
9: And 5 catches.
10: Yeah.
9: 34 touches.
10: Yeah.
9: Now, mind you, I would like to give it to him 34 times, but in week number one against the Saints, does it raise some concern? Do my eyebrows lift up a little bit? Do I say, hey, that's a lot in week number one? Absolutely.
10: And another area where the eyebrows going up, our wide receivers.
9: Mm-hmm.
10: A, from the standpoint of the drops with J-Mo.
9: J-Mo, got to catch the ball.
10: But where was Isaac? Tesla. One target, I think he got. He got to be more the offense, AB. Sam LaPorta did his part early in the game, but you got to have that threat. Where is Isaac? They need to incorporate him more. Pretty soon, they're going to start bracketing Amon-Ra. They're not going to keep letting Amon-Ra do what he's done. So they're going to start bracketing him. So you got to have another guy that can take advantage of their matchup.
9: If I'm an opposing D coordinator, the first thing I'm going to do, I'm taking away 14.
10: Yes.
9: I'll worry about zero, and I'll worry about 87 later. If I can take away 14, let me see what you can do without him.
10: And maybe they're going to start doing that. So
9: I'm going to hit him at the line. I'm going to have somebody behind me.
10: Yep, exactly.
9: Checking him right at the line. No free release here.
10: And AB, that's another thing that bothered me a little bit on the defensive side.
9: Are you bothered?
10: I,
9: You need a little tickle.
10: I just need a woosah moment right now, man. I woosah. But AB, oh my God, Chris Olave was getting free releases off the
9: with
10: line.
9: With that goofy headpiece on?
10: Yeah, but that goofy headpiece was killing us. He was killing us, AB. I mean, it was just
9: he was running around with a marshmallow on his head, just getting open.
10: Look, just getting open.
9: It was unbelievable. I'm like, yo, this guy, him between Olave and Vele, I'm like, how many A's we need out here?
10: Yeah.
9: I'm about to say way up on out here.
10: Had enough.
9: I was terrified.
10: Yeah,
9: for a moment.
10: I'm telling you, AB. They but like you say, give the Saints credit. They came in ready to play, and I think that was a good test for us. Mm-hmm. I didn't want it to be that hard, but it was a good test for us.
9: I will take that test against the Saints in Week One versus that test in Week One against the Bills.
10: Yeah. Great point.
9: Because now I got something I can work on. On a shortened week, I talked to a couple of guys down in the field pregame where they were like, hey, yeah, Thursday night, I like a short week early. And I said, okay, if you like it, I like it. You're the one playing.
10: Maybe.
9: You're the one playing. I'm good.
10: 3-point favorites. That's it. Opening up their new place.
9: And that's only because they're at home.
10: Thank you.
9: Because that's the 3-point line. It's a toss up. Neutral field. That's a toss up. And that's a field that half the people can't even see anything. Because all the viewing, they can't see nothing. Concrete wall here, they got glass here.
10: I keep hearing that.
9: All right, we're going to step aside. We got plenty more to come here live from the annual Ted Lindsay Foundation Golf Outing at the beautiful Great Oaks Country Club. This is such a wonderful event supporting the ASD, the Autism Spectrum Disorder. And, you know, to see that Ted Lindsay trophy sitting right over there on that table, to see all the names that are on that, to see those that have been honored by the National Hockey League and what that trophy means, and the fact that that guy played right here in Detroit, and to talk to Darren McCarty out there, and to dodge his right hand as he tried to swing on me. I was like, D-Mac, bro, come on. I got a picture of you. You might have tried to hit me in the face. But that's okay. I'm fast.
10: Yep. Well, I'm glad you are.
9: Yeah, I'm glad I am. All right, we'll step aside. We'll be right back with plenty more here from the Ted Lindsay Foundation annual golf outing from Great Oaks Country Club after this here on Sports Wrap on the great voice of the Great Lakes 760 WJR.
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0: I'm Ann Thomas. 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
0: I'm Ann Thomas. Congratulations to the 2026 Women Who Lead class. 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
9: Welcome back here to Sports Wrap on the great voice of the Great Lakes, 760 WJR and the Big 1050 WTKA in Ann Arbor, coming live from the Great Oaks Country Club for the annual Ted Lindsay Foundation Celebrity Golf Outing. Yeah. It was wonderful, Lomas Brown.
10: AB, I'll say this about the great Ted Lindsay. I got to meet him a couple of times, and it just amazed me, the stature of that man. That was a little man. But every time I talked to somebody about him, they were saying he was the toughest guy ever, man. Would get in there and mix it up with anybody. And just to hear the reverence and the respect hockey players talked about him, man. It was just unbelievable, man. So I'm glad I got an opportunity to meet him. Like I say, just a walking legend. Anytime you get an opportunity to meet walking legends, man, you do that. And I had that opportunity with Ted Lindsay.
9: The pride of Renfro, Ontario, the Hall of Famer, the nine-time All-Star, four-time Stanley Cup winner, 1949-1950 Ross Trophy winner, and the NHL's 100th anniversary team honoree, Ted Lindsay, 17 years in the NHL.
10: Where unbelievable. Where he played at, too, the position he played at, right? One that right in front of the goalie. Just taking a beat, maybe.
9: 5'8", 163.
10: Thank you. And think about the equipment they had back in the
9: day.
10: They
9: weren't wearing anything.
10: Thank you.
9: You know the little Mylek pads they used to sell? Like the little plastic pads, little plastic helmet? That was it right there. Yeah. That was what he was wearing. Yeah. Taking pucks to the face.
10: Unbelievable.
9: We'd now like to welcome in Lou LaPaul, who does a great job putting this program on. Listen to that studio audience. These people are just up in arms right now. There's a full crowd right here. I mean, Lou, first and foremost, thank you for taking the time to join us. I mean, you had a lot to do out there, and now you're here with us. You welcome us with open arms every year. We appreciate you.
14: Well, you guys are part of our family. You've made us a part of your family, and it's just great work. We enjoy the relationship with WJR and what you guys are doing, and allows us to do what we do in our community with the autistic community. So we appreciate it.
10: So, Lou, I was just talking about the opportunities that I got to meet Ted Lindsay and then talk to people about him and just finding out how reverent he was and just how tough he was. Any stories, anything you could share with us about that great man?
14: Well, I'll tell you a funny story, because our birthdays are a day apart, so we always celebrated them every year, and we happened to be up north one year, and we had a few glasses of Chianti, and we get out to the parking lot, and we start messing around, and Joanna's wife is hollering at him. She goes, "You're going to hurt him," and then my wife's hollering at me, "You're going to hurt him." I went to try to pick him up. He put a chokeholder on my chest, and I stopped breathing. I said, "We're done. I tapped out."
9: I love it. I was just telling our audience, 5'8", 163 is what he was listed at. But it's not about the stature of the man as far as, you know, height and weight. It's about here, right? It's about what's inside. That's what drives the athlete. But then when you remove the athlete, and I talk about this all the time with my partner here, Lomas Brown, it's about what moves that athlete off the field, off that playing surface to make a difference. It's what's in here that really counts, and that's where Ted's made his biggest mark.
14: Without question, he was all heart, and he always believed that it was the fans who were his boss, not the players.
9: Love that.
14: And he played for them. Always. Yeah. And he tells these young guys today when he was alive, that was the whole thing. He said, you owe them what you're doing here today. A big respect. And you know that. Long
9: can we call him right now? Can we have him come down and have a conversation with us real quick? Ted, can we borrow you for a quick 30?
10: Absolutely.
9: Just real quick, hop on the bench and just give us all a little pep talk right now, because sometimes we forget these things. Yeah. Sometimes we think about checks and we think about all the other things that professional sports seem to be about. But then again, you have the guys that played in a completely different era. Yeah. The little Sherwood sticks, that was actual lumber, right? They were swinging real lumber, right? You know, you were afraid. You were skating around out there with like three teeth. It didn't matter because you played for the people that were on the opposite side. They were on the other side of the stanchions and of the glass, and that's what mattered most.
14: Without question, Ted. You know, we had a putting contest out here, and we used one of Ted's sticks that he had when he played.
9: Almost made it.
14: The straight blade.
9: Almost made it.
14: Straight blade, right? No way. That's what they made and played with. It was incredible.
10: Wow. So, Lou, talk to me a little bit about the battle with autism, this battle that you guys are facing, that you guys are raising money for. I know that the rate has increased over the years. I don't know if it's been slowed down. Where is that, and where's the fight with that?
14: The rate still is, they're saying it through the CDC disease, and it's about 1 in 36 kids, and it's 3 times more in males than females. And some of the studies that we're doing right now, we're putting more emphasis on the female aspect of it to see what the biometrics and the things that are showing that affect them versus males. And it's just, you know, it's been ongoing. Some of it's in the food we eat, some of it's in the air, some of it's in whatever. But there's a lot of stuff going on out there with the
9: And Lou, why was this so important to the foundation?
14: Ted, when he started this, it was working out in a training room with a friend who was stretching him. And he said, Ted asked him what's going on today. He goes, well, my son just got diagnosed with autism. And that was 26 years ago. And so Ted goes home, looks it up in the dictionary to find out what it was, because he didn't have laptops or, you know, internet at the time. He comes back for his next session after he was skating. And he goes, what can I do to help? Had no idea, had no family, had whatever. He just had that heart. I want to help. What can I do?
9: Wow.
14: And that's how it started.
10: Yeah. I mean, it's unbelievable. And you got some good talent in this room, too. I've got to meet a guy, I can't think of his name, the young man that sings the national anthem,
14: Brian.
10: Yes. And, you know, I got to meet this young lady here. She's getting an award tonight. So it seems like it's great to see how you guys bring the kids in and let them enjoy their night, right?
14: Exactly. And that's what the Courage Wars, we started that like 12, 13 years ago. And that's what's so cool. And you can see these kids and what they have done in their lifetime. I'm embarrassed to see what they have done versus what I'm doing. I'm going, I got to get there. Again, you know?
9: Lou, what I love about this is your relationship with the great Ted Lindsay, right, as a friend. And then for you to carry that torch forward, because you know what it meant to him, right? And here you are, still involved. Still carrying that flame, still putting on this great golf outing where so many people come out and support every year, right? And you know, your buddy's looking at you, you know?
14: Without question.
9: You know, he might want to put you in a headlock from time to time. You might want one more in the parking lot. But at the end of the day, like, you know, as that is your friend looking at you, how proud he is.
14: Well, and I hope so, because that's the thing. You try to do something like this for somebody else, and I don't have a name. My name's nothing, but Ted, what he believed in and what he wanted to get done, and what he wanted to have an impact in this world that he does, and he still is, and that's where Lynn and I are able to carry it out.
10: Yeah, man, it's just amazing what the hockey player. I heard Gordie Howe was like that. It just Ted Lindsay. You know, all the great Red Wings, it seemed like it's just a lineage of those guys that are great players, but they do great things off of the ice. And it seems like we're blessed in Detroit. Think about it, though, some of the guys that have come through here and left their marks, not just only on the ice, but outside in the community.
14: Without question, because they lived the reality of what they did every day.
10: Yeah.
14: They know what isn't about them, it was about everybody else, and that's what they try to do.
9: Man, and then you see a guy like Darren McCarty, right outside. Here's a great alum that there isn't a Red Wings fan that doesn't have that image of D-Mac in their home. If it's not printed out in a picture frame, they know exactly what image I'm talking about. And I was giggling with him, right? Because I'm a kid going to Joe Louis Arena, and we're all, you know, for lack of a better way to put this on the radio right now, so excuse me, we're peeing in the pig trough, right? Because that's all they had. They had the little pig trough there at JLA, and the water would be coming up from the floor, and the building was a mess. But that building was electric. And what all of these alums mean to this fan base, mean to this city, and the fact that so many, I think I saw Kirk Maltby was still, or Joey Kosher was running around. Joey was out here running around earlier as well, and he has his golf outing in Northern Michigan. There's still so many guys that are still so connected to this community. Chris Draper was on the sidelines the other day at U of M at the football game. You know, these guys still, they're still here, and they still care. And I think that's very much important to the Detroit sports fan.
14: Without question. I mean, and these guys all support because they say, it's Ted Lindsay, I'm there.
10: Yeah.
14: Mm-hmm. When and where.
10: So, Lou, is it staying at Great Oaks? Do y'all move it around? Or?
14: We're going to be here for the next 2 or 3 years.
10: Okay.
14: So, but we have moved it around 3 or 4 years, 4 or 5 years. Detroit's, you know, golf club, we're there for several years. Mm-hmm. So it's good because the guys are the people that support us and the ladies. They like to see new venues, too, so, you know, which makes it nice.
9: And, by the way, Lomas Brown, incredible gifts at the when you bring up your car to the, I mean, it's first class. It's a hockey organization. You got to go hard eye organization when you talk about hockey. All the gifts are first class.
10: Lou, he's getting the competitive juices going now because I got my third annual coming up.
9: Lou and the crew spared no expense. Let me tell you this much. It was just top to bottom, it was sensational. Yeah. And if people are listening to this broadcast, they want to play in this next year, they want to get involved, how do they do that?
14: Give us a call. My number, like, goes on the website, www.tedlindsay.org. It's going to be out there. We post it on a social site. Be a year from today.
9: Year from
14: today. The Monday after Labor Day.
10: Yeah.
9: And they got the trophy right over here, too.
10: Oh, okay.
9: Yeah, right in the other room by the silent auction. You can take a picture. We might get Lomas Brown holding the Ted Lindsay trophy. A double whammy for the charity outings. I love it. Lou, thank you so much.
14: Thank
9: we appreciate
14: you,
9: my friends. Listen to that crowd. These people are electric right here. Lou LaPaul, ladies and gentlemen, the Ted Lindsay Foundation. And, I mean, you know, Lou, doesn't it, when you think about a guy who... And I know that you got great friends. Actually, Mo called me earlier.
10: Mm-hmm.
9: Yeah, I had to drop my location. I'd drop a pin for Maurice. But when you think about, like, your friends, right, and Lou being so close to Ted, and what Ted meant to Lou and what Lou means to Ted, rest in peace. And you have that connection there between those two. And Lou says, I'm going to carry this. I'm going to keep doing this. I want to do this for you, right? The power that exists there, you know, that bond, that friendship. And then all these people that come out and support, it's powerful.
10: Yeah, I mean, it's just for a great cause. So, I mean, you know, autism, that I first got kind of introduced to it through Rodney Pete,
9: mm-hmm.
10: my old quarterback, with his son. And just to see where his son is going to being an independent adult with autism. So, man, hopefully we could come up with a cure or find a way to curve the rate. Because one in every 36, that's a lot of people it affects.
9: No doubt about that, partner. All right, we're going to step aside. When we return, more on the Lions and more on a big-time winner in Ann Arbor. The wagon wheels fell off coming down the tunnel. Boomer Sooner said who? Nobody here, ladies and gentlemen. Let me tell you that much. Go Blue, baby. Michigan with a big-time win over number 11, Oklahoma. And it was all about the defense. We'll get into both of those games. Plus, Michigan State, they take care of business, of course, as we'd expect against Eastern Michigan. All that and more right here on Sports Wrap.
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12: 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In a town built on grit, there's one voice that cuts through the noise. 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It's JR Afternoon 2 till 4 on 760 WJR. This is Sports Wrap, where Michigan sports fans come to talk. 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
18: Option, Underwood keeps it. Underwood looking for the first down. Bounces it outside, down the sideline with the burst. Touchdown, Wolverines! 38 yards.
9: Oh, the sounds of Gus Johnson, ladies and gentlemen. I saw Gus after the game on Saturday.
10: I know he was finally
9: dressed to impress, and I said, look, Lomas Brown says hello. When he turned around, he said, how do you know Lomas Brown? I said, come on, cuz. He said, wait, are you Anthony Bellino? I said, I am Anthony Bellino. I'm with Lomas Brown on 760 WJR, which you're listening to right now. Welcome, Danny Cahalan, back in the booth. You know what I'm saying? All that, and he was very excited to hear from Mr. Lomas Brown.
10: Yeah, Gus.
9: How about the Michigan Wolverines? 17-10 winners over Oklahoma. Wasn't even anything about the offense. You heard the Bryce Underwood call. The defense, running around the field, making plays. Jair Hill huge interception and then got depleted by a very angry Sooner offensive lineman that said, you can't run into the end zone like that, young man. I'm going to hit you into the wall. My man got whacked. But it was it was awesome, Lowe.
10: Yeah.
9: It was awesome. I didn't see that coming.
10: Yeah. Well, I didn't get nervous. A chance to watch Michigan. I kind of heard it a little bit, had prior engagements. But I'm glad
9: you're always
10: to see,
9: engaged.
10: Yeah, but I'm glad to see Bryce bounce back because it was a lot of scrutiny. AB,
9: I was scrutinizing.
10: I know. It was
9: I'll
10: a
9: be
10: lot
9: the
10: of
9: first
10: scrutiny.
9: To say it. I'll it be the first lot. To say it. I
10: yeah. Know. So I'm glad to see that one. He's a young man that can take it, block it out, and stay focused on what he needs to do to get better. And that was encouraging to see.
9: And that defense, I mean, they were getting. After, they were flying around. They were hitting the hell out of Oklahoma. They sent the message early. They were delivering pain. That looked like a defense out of like the early 90s. I mean, they weren't afraid of anything.
10: Yeah.
9: They were out there hurting people.
10: Well again.
9: And your feelings.
10: And Coach said they had to get better, right?
9: Yeah.
10: He said that. So they obviously got better during the week.
9: Lomas Brown, as a former All-American collegiate player and an All-Pro NFL player, right? It's my friend Lomas. Makes me bring a tear to my eye, partner. Bring a tear to my eye. Do you believe that the biggest improvements happen from week one to week two?
10: Not
9: I don't
10: really.
9: Know if I subscribe
10: not
9: to that.
10: Really.
9: I, okay,
10: really.
9: Thank you. Thank you.
10: I think a lot of times, even though it was some tough competition, but think about your competition in week one. A lot of times you're not going to have real competition in week one.
9: It was Western Michigan.
10: Yeah, so no, AB, I think it takes a little longer for that to happen.
9: It does. It takes a little bit longer. Yes. They got to develop that relationship a little bit more across the board. And what I thought was very interesting during the Ohio State Texas broadcast. Look, come
10: on. Hey. And it was right when the.
9: Jeff Marcereau, hook him, baby.
10: It was right when the announcer was like, oh, the Big Ten has dominated the SEC. And then bam.
9: Bam. Hey, look, Big 12. Yeah. I don't even care. I don't even care. And did the Big Ten need Ohio State to win? Yeah. Collectively, we did. Put it aside. Be unbiased. Be fair. The Big Ten needed Ohio State to win that game. Were we mad at Hollywood Smothers and Arch Manning? No, we were not. Welcome.
10: I'll say
9: great
10: this.
9: Comeback.
10: I'll say this.
9: Yeah,
10: I'm
9: go ahead
10: really
9: say it.
10: Not impressed with Arch didn't really impress me, and saying he didn't really impress me. The two quarterbacks that were marquee names, both Heisman Trophy
9: Arch throws a dot that bounces off his wide receiver's chest and ends up in the hands of Texas, who was it?
10: Ohio
9: McClain,
10: State.
9: Yeah. I think was his last name. McClain ends up picking that off. The very first play, swing pass, that dude fumbles. Right. It's like, yo, Texas, you are doing everything you can to lose this football game. For them to come all the way back. And I thought, when I thought about that, I thought about Dan Campbell. Because Dan Campbell said early in the season is about the team that makes the least amount of mistakes. Late in the season is about the team that makes the most plays. And I said, that's applicable right there.
10: Yeah. Can't argue with that.
9: Mm. In Texas, they were making all the mistakes early. And then when push came to shove, they made all the plays
10: well,
9: necessary.
10: Well, it kind of looked like the Lions game last night, yesterday, to be honest, which was Ohio State getting the big lead, and they lost the game. But, A.B., the thing about Michigan, again, is that you want to keep improving. They think about this thing, that Kyle Whittingham, it's just a whole different system, whole different philosophy that these guys are trying to absorb right now. So it's going to take some time to get all the things that he wants to get out of them. Quite sure he brought in his whole coaching staff. So, you know, these young men are hearing different voices. They're getting different directions now. So it's going to take a minute. But, again, I'm glad to see the improvement from week one to week two.
9: Let's go back to that Lions game. We get the ball first, Lowe. We punt. We force a punt on New Orleans side of things. We go 13 plays. 89 yards, score a touchdown. We go up 7-0. It's like, okay, all right, we're feeling good. And then it's just punt fest. It's like, Jack Fox, welcome to the club, baby. We had a long time no see. Great to have you on our squad. Dude's punting the hell out of the ball. You know, and it's Tyler Shuck making the wrong read. It's Tyler Shuck having the issue, throwing that interception early that derails some things there. where you had Chuck Clark picking one off, which was awesome.
10: That was miscommunication that time. That was either on the part of the tight end who he was trying to get the ball to, mm-hmm. or Tyler Shuck on that time.
9: Now, we don't do anything with the football on that side. Right. We just trade punts back and forth. We get to the end of the half, 7-0. Jeff Marshall's shining his light in my eyes. I can't read my scripts long. I'm blinded here. It doesn't matter. Either way, come out second half, another interception. First play of the first drive, Derek Barnes comes up with a huge interception. Who? Derek Barnes. Derek Barnes. Derek Barnes. Can't get enough of that guy.
10: That was an awesome play on Derek Barnes.
9: What a
10: read.
9: That
10: was film study. Mm-hmm. But to me, what impressed me the most was the break on the ball. The way he broke on that ball and was able to corral it. It was something to behold.
9: He looked like a DB.
10: I'm telling you, he looked good.
9: Not Derek Barnes, but like a defensive back.
10: Yeah, he looked good.
9: Change the initials there on that one. So the Lions capitalized, take a 14-0 lead. Then we force a fumble. That's great. We take a 21-0 lead because all is well. It's all good in the hood when you have Jared Goff finding Amon-Ra St. Brown for a 19-yard touchdown pass. That was a thing of beauty.
10: No, it was. I mean, again, the chemistry between Amon-Ra and Jared, man.
9: It's so good.
10: And I'm glad, man, because, again, Jared needs that safety blanket. You know, and that's what, and actually, to me, he has two. He has Sam Laporta and he has Amon-Ra. But the connection between those two is uncanny.
9: Okay, so let's talk about that. So you mentioned safety blanket. He went underneath Sam Laporta, has a nice game, you know, getting back in the swing of things, right? Because we hadn't seen him play real football and get tackled. Every time he gets tackled, it's like my son out there. I start holding my breath. I'm like, oh, just get up, right? Amon-Ra, it's like, yeah, no, you throw the ball Amon-Ra's direction, he's going to come down with it. Jameson Williams. There's legitimate concern there.
10: And why AB is because during training camp,
9: caught everything.
10: And him and Jared was connected like this. And just to see the disconnect and the chemistry not be there in the first game, you know, I won't say concerning, just the first game. But those guys developed, I thought they developed some during the all season and during the preseason, and I just didn't see it on display. So J-Mo's going to have to step it up, and of course, I count on him doing it. I really do.
9: So we go up 21-0, and I'm like, okay, the first half is fine. We didn't play any of the ones in preseason. They got their sea legs under them. Everything's going to be fine. No cause for concern, Lo. And then welcome to the NFL, where this is an hour-by-hour league, and all it takes is two possessions. Literally, you get the ball twice, you can swing everything, and that's exactly what happened. We get towards the end of the third quarter. New Orleans goes on a 9-play, 79-yard touchdown drive to make it 21-7. They force a 3-and-out, then they go 7 plays, 54 yards, in 2:52 to make it 21-14. And then all of a sudden, we get the football back in the fourth quarter. They force us to punt after 5 plays. New Orleans capitalizes on a field goal, and it's like, uh-oh, sweaty palms time, partner.
10: Oh, without a doubt. I mean, again, I say one of the hardest things in pro football is once the momentum started going against you,
9: Uncle Mo
10: turning it.
9: And I'm not talking about that Mo right there. I'm not talking about Maurice Evans, who is dressed to the T, by the way. What's he got? Is it a creme brulee? Like, what? He's dressed like dessert. The guy smells delicious. Is that weird for me to say on live radio? I just said it.
10: I mean, it's too late.
9: It's too late now. Can't take it back. All right, Dan, cut that and get rid of that, please, immediately. But, I mean, my goodness, it isn't just that Mo. It's Uncle Mo.
10: Yeah.
9: And momentum swings in favor of the Saints, and then all of a sudden it's like, wait a minute now. We got a new lion head. It's got light-up eyes.
10: Yep.
9: Theo singing at the top of it. We got smoke blowing out of it. DJ Ray on the ones and twos. Hey, Sean McVay's favorite DJ, DJ Ray, you know, spinning the tunes. Everybody's having a good time when it's 21-0. Now, all of a sudden, it's 21-17. I'm sweating.
10: I know.
9: My man Andrew said I got to come back on the field and stand right where I was standing because we were up 21-0. But now, all of a sudden, it's 21-17. I'm like, dude, it has nothing to do with you. We got to get a stop on defense.
10: Yeah, that was the big thing, man. And AB, coming into this game, I could read off. I had a couple of keys to the game going into it. One of my keys was getting Tyler Shuck uncomfortable.
9: Getting Tyler Shuck shook?
10: Shook. That's shook. That's shake him.
9: Shooketh.
10: Yeah, but we didn't do that. Mm-hmm. And I'm telling you, any quarterback, they don't have to be Josh Allen. They could be Tyler Shuck. If they got enough time, they are going to pick you apart. We could have had Deion back there the other day. Deion Sanders.
9: Well, he doesn't tackle anybody anyway.
10: Well, heck,
9: he only got three toes.
10: He covers. That's all he needs to do, and that's what we needed them to do. You don't want your DBs making all the tackles.
9: DJ Reed looked like Deion in the first half. He was covering. Our secondary in the first half, it was like, we got it figured out. We go into halftime, we come out, and all of a sudden the offense has got it figured out and the defense is kind of struggling. But what I want to know, take us to the trenches, Lo. What did you see from the D-line in this game? What did you see from the offensive line that suffers an early injury with Christian Mahogany? Ben Bartsch comes in. He's playing left guard right next to Penei Sewell. Thank God it's next to Penei, because Penei's going to cover every mistake you make for the most part, right outside of the holding penalty.
10: I'm gonna tell you what kind of shocked me too was seeing Penei get beat for a sack. I was like, I mean, you don't see that happen, and when it happens, you like, it kind of takes your breath away. But other than that, I thought that they played pretty good. To be honest with you, AB, I thought the offensive line did a pretty good job. When you consider Jared only got sacked once, Jameer rushed for over 100 and some odd yards, and again, like you say, caught five passes. And like I was saying, all the runs, I didn't see too many of his runs outside of the tackles. All his runs were between the tackle, and to me, that's what Drew Petsing worked on all year long. I mean, anytime, look, 29 carries, 156 yards, and that's what impressed me the most, AB, the average. Average 5.4 yards. Anytime your running back averages over 5 yards a carry, he's going to have a good day.
9: Because what I like to do is I like to take the long run, and I subtract that from the total, and that's going to tell me a little bit. Because you break one off for 90, it's going to adjust the numbers. His long was only 21 yards. Right. Like, my man Jameer was in there grinding out a lot. And shout out to the refs. Remember, when you get hit, if the quarterback's arm is moving forward, if it's moving forward, it's a forward pass. If the defensive player hits the ball, it's a fumble.
10: AB.
9: Yes, sir.
10: We got away with one.
9: I mean, we deserve to get away with one. We watch a guy kick a ball out of the back of the end zone.
10: I said that on the radio. We deserve to have calls go our way sometime, but we definitely got away with that one, and I'm glad.
9: Yeah, it's about damn time.
10: It really is.
9: You know what I'm saying?
10: And it went all the way to New York, and they still gave us the call.
9: Because the arm was going forward.
10: Yeah.
9: That's all that matters.
10: Okay.
9: That matter that ball goes diagonally sideways.
10: Oh, my God. And the new thing they said was intent. He intended to throw it forward. Man, how does intent come into play into a rule? But that's
9: I think he intended to score, so put six on the board and let's just walk off the field.
10: Part of the explanation.
9: You know, and then, you know, very end of the game, right, you get the ball first in overtime, march on the field and score. Defense comes up with a massive stop. Push came to shove, corner shot in the end zone. At the end of the day, as Dan Campbell, you can see in his face, like, hell, a win's a win.
10: Yeah, without a doubt. I mean, like I say, you take them pretty, you take them ugly. It doesn't matter, but the win, like you say, is the win. And I'm just happy we're starting the season off 1-0. We talked a little earlier how NFC wins count a little bit more. And it's always great. That's how you want to start the season off. You always want to start the season off with a win. And especially, AB, with us going to Buffalo on the short week.
9: Yeah.
10: You know, I think that helps your confidence, too.
9: You know what helps my confidence?
10: Yes, sir.
9: You.
10: Oh, thank you.
9: You. Hey, we got Monday Night Football coming at you later on tonight. Big one, AFC West, Bo Nix and the Broncos.
10: You ready?
9: Please. Against Patrick Mahomes and the Kansas City Chiefs. That's coming at you next here on 760 WJR, your home for the NFL all season long for the great Lions legend, Lomas Brown, Danny Kane, Levine the Glass. I'm Anthony Blino. We'll see you tomorrow, same time, same place, on the great voice of the Great Lakes.
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23: I'm Ann Thomas. Congratulations to the 2026 Women Who Lead class. Dawn Magretta, Executive Director of Advancement for Schoolcraft College, says her marketing background played a role in her success.
1: In any career, communication is important, and I think that background brought those skills into a otherwise structured business-like profession.
23: Special thanks to University of Michigan Health, Von Voigtlander Women's Hospital, for supporting Women

0: Native Education is a monthly conversation where students and teachers, parents and policymakers come together to talk about great developments happening in our schools, what needs to be improved, and how we can all work together to support Michigan kids. Angelique, what's on tap for today's show?
1: Thank you, Lloyd. So today we're going to talk about something that every student and family expects, the ability to learn in a school where they feel safe. And rather than talking about students, we are going to be talking with them. We're joined by high school students who are going to share their experiences and perspectives on what safety feels like in today's school. And I'm going to be turning over the mic to a special guest host, Michaela Cox, who leads the Skillman Foundation's Youth Council, as well as other initiatives that promote youth voice and leadership. Michaela's going to lead a discussion with teens on everything from security measures, school culture, to mental health, belonging, and what students wish adults better understood about creating environments where young people can learn and thrive.
0: Can't wait to get into the show, because when we talk about education, we're really talking about the future of our state, its economy, equity, and the well-being of every child. So whether you're in Detroit or the UP, a parent or a policymaker, this conversation is for you. This is Our State of Education on 760 WJR.
2: How did I lose weight? 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I did. 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
3: Thank you so much. I'm so excited to be on the podcast today and share space with our wonderful youth council members. Thank you for the introduction, Angelique. You know, whenever people ask me what I do for my job, I always say I have the honor and the privilege of working closely with young people. And what really grounds me, what gets me up every morning, is pushing for spaces where their voices aren't just present, but actually heard in decision making. Not youth voice as a checkbox, but youth voice as power. That's the work that I get to do every day at the Skillman Foundation, and it's work that I'll never take for granted. I believe deeply that if we want an education system that works, the people walking those hallways every day have to be part of shaping it. Again, not just asked to share input, but to be positioned as architects of their own futures. We must work closely with young people to drive decisions, policies, and solutions that shape our world. And that's the importance and power of youth voice. It matters in every part of our work, but especially on a topic as nuanced as school safety. From the students you're about to hear from, this isn't just a hypothetical. It's their daily reality, and they have ideas about it that adults don't often think to ask for. So let's get into school safety. When people hear the phrase school safety, they often think about security measures, emergency procedures, or the headlines that capture public attention after tragic events. Those conversations matter, and they're an important part of keeping students safe. But safety is much bigger than that. For students, safety can mean having a trusted adult to turn to. It can mean feeling supported when they're struggling. It can mean feeling respected, welcomed, and like they belong. It can even extend beyond the classroom to things like mental health support. It includes transportation to and from school and how students experience their communities. In Michigan, the conversations about school safety have taken on added significance in recent years. Events close to home have left a lasting impact on many students, families, and educators. While schools continuing to work through the balance of physical security, emotional well-being, and positive learning environments. Joining us today to talk about these three themes are three brilliant members of our Skillman Youth Council. Matthew Johnson, rising junior at University of Detroit Jesuit, Taylor Peterson, rising junior at Renaissance High School, and Derek McCaleb, rising senior at University Prep Art and Design High School. I want to thank you so much for joining. I know it's your summer break and you've been spending the last year working hard, learning about systems change, learning about education justice and about philanthropy, and you just wrapped up months of creating your own grant fund and addressing issues and topics that you feel most passionate about for youth in your community. So welcome to the podcast. So I'd like to just start with getting to know you three a little bit. I'd love for you to just tell us a little bit about yourself by describing, how would you describe yourself?
4: I would describe myself as a nervous individual that's always looking and trying to question reality and trying to understand it to better know myself and try to express myself as well. Okay. So, yeah.
3: What about you, Taylor?
5: I would describe myself as somebody very passionate and very inquisitive. I definitely, like Matthew said, question everything around me and, you know, get out, talk to my community and try to see what a better future could look like for all of us.
6: I would describe myself as an inspirational leader because I'm just so open. I try to be more welcoming to others entering the space, and I think I'm pretty good at leading people.
3: You are. And Matthew, I want to say, you do not strike me as a nervous person.
4: I don't?
3: You don't. You strike me as like a very deep thinker. And I feel like whenever I'm in meetings with you, I can just tell that you don't just like say the first thing that comes to mind. You like put a lot of thought in it, which is really, really cool. And we're going to see that today. So I'm just going to jump right into our question around school safety. So this question is for all of you. When you hear the phrase school safety, what's the first thing that comes to mind for you?
4: When I hear this phrase school safety, I think of an atmosphere that allows you to kind of showcase who you want to be in the future, but as well kind of let you enjoy or take in the moment of your certain grade level. For instance, let's say you're in like the ninth grade, you're first introduced to like high school, so you're kind of like taking in that environment, trying to learn or communicate with all the staff and faculties, but at the same time you're trying to gain various experiences or trying to kind of like figure out different things that you want to do or things that you didn't know of but you tried anyways, which I highly encourage for anyone to do, because when I first started high school in ninth grade, I was kind of secluded, and I didn't really talk a lot. I did talk. However, I didn't really explore the clubs or do activities as much as I wanted to deep inside because I was nervous about who I was and how I presented myself. However, now I know that I'm confident in myself and I'm able to express and show myself without worrying or being worried about how others think of me.
3: I love that. And I wonder how a school environment could contribute to growing that comfort and confidence in yourself. Taylor, how about you? Let's go to you next.
5: Akin to Matthew, I think that part of school safety is being in an environment that you feel comfortable in. Another part of school safety that is important to me is mental health support, especially. I think when we talk about school safety, we tend to jump to the extremities, but we don't talk about the part that it takes to get before we get to something so extreme. And I think that mental health support is definitely a large part of school safety. And when I hear that phrase, that's what I think about.
3: Thank you for talking about mental health. We have some questions later to chat a little bit about that. Derek, what would you say?
6: When I think of school safety, I think of prevention. We all know things happen in the school space that could wreck the school space or that could affect everyone in the school space. So when you think about how you're entering a space, you should think about how are you going to adjust to the space? How are you going to communicate in the space? How can you be a good person in this space and also make this space equitable?
3: I love that point. And I think you touched on also how your peers all contribute to making your school feel safe.
6: Yeah.
3: I'd love to just hear a little bit about the different safety measures that you experience in your own respective schools. Taylor, let's start with your school. What kind of safety measures do you experience?
5: So aside from the obvious, security and the cameras and things, we do have a lot of youth-led, student-led groups. For example, we have a mental health awareness committee, which is student-led, so it's more approachable by our peers. So I feel like that's something unique to our school that we also do very well. And there's multiple clubs and things like that just to support students as a creative outlet and things like that. So that's what we have.
3: Derek, what about your school?
6: We don't have the obvious, but we have the obvious at the same time. We don't have metal detectors like DPSCD. We have security. We have cameras. We have people there to help us with our mental health. It's really a space where you can enter and you feel safe without seeing everything that makes it safe.
3: Thank you.
0: That's where we'll leave it for this segment of Our State of Education, powered by the Skillman Foundation, investing in brighter futures for Detroit youth and students across Michigan. 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
2: How did I lose weight? And I did. Lean, right here. I did. I love this stuff. Listen, Brickhouse Nutrition been with me for a long time. 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True story. I never minded being 2:35, but you know what minded? 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
0: Welcome back to the Michigan Association of Broadcasters award-winning Our State of Education, brought to you by the Skillman Foundation, which believes student, parent, and teacher voices must be at the table when decisions are being made about our schools. We're back to continue our conversation with our three special guests. Here's our guest host today, Michaela Cox, to tell us who they are.
3: We are welcoming our three Skillman Youth Council members here today, Matthew Johnson, Taylor Peterson, and Derek McCaleb. Back on the topic around safety measures that you experience in your school, Matthew, what about your school?
4: The safety measures that I experience in my school are the common ones, like security, cameras, and things like that. However, we do have like these meetings occasionally that we do to kind of like huddle up the community or kind of like have everyone present or in one space to be able to kind of formulate or kind of showcase that we're this family or these group of individuals who care about each other, while also going over like the rules and regulations of what you should and should not do in school, while also having staff who are supportive, such as we have a nurse, various counselors that are fun and engaging and versatile in personality. And we also have teachers who come in like vast variety of characters, especially the science wing, which is my favorite because I feel more connected to that, because that's one of the areas that I'm more in tune or interested in.
3: Thank you. Mm-hmm. On the subject of security measures like metal detectors, cameras, and school resource officers, based on your experience, do these measures help you feel safer, less safe, or both?
5: So it's kind of double-edged sword. So while the security measures in place are, I can recognize that they are there for a reason, I believe that having things such as like metal detectors and heavy surveillance cultivates an environment where students inherently feel unsafe. Mm. And I think, and when I talk about this, I think a lot about like the school to prison pipeline, mm-hmm. where school is essentially conditioning us to be ready to be in prison. Mm. And I feel like there should be a level of trust between the students and the administration where we shouldn't be so heavily surveillanced. But then again, in today's like political, social climate, you kind of have to prepare yourself for things like the drastic sort of situation. So on both sides, I can see how it can be positive and negative. I just feel like we should continue to work towards a middle ground where both sides of like the administration and the students, we both feel heard and supported.
3: Absolutely. And you brought up a really good topic on school to prison pipeline. Not only does these security measures sort of condition you, but there's also things that bring people out of the classroom that could contribute to that, like school suspensions and over policing of students that lead to falling into the juvenile justice system. So I'd love to hear a little bit about safety in regards to actually getting to and from school. What challenges do students may face getting to and from school safely? Derek?
6: Reset the question.
3: Yep. What challenges do students face getting to and from school safely?
6: So I go to school in a very work environment. Like, it's always a moving piece. I go to school in the news center area, so it's always traffic, it's always cars. So the biggest thing is crossing the street and being safe crossing the street. Recently, we have like people that helped you cross the street because of an event happened. But that's like the biggest thing for my school.
3: Mm-hmm. Safely getting to and from school is really important. I want to go back to some of the things that you all shared that made you feel safe in school, which was about the role that mental health plays in feeling safe at school. Taylor, I'd wonder if you could speak a little bit about how you feel mental health plays a role in feeling safe at school.
5: Mental health definitely does play a role in feeling safe at school. I would like to be in an environment where I know that my peers feel supported. Typically, when we look at instances of school violence, the perpetrator is usually somebody that attended or currently attends that school. So making sure that my classmates are in a space comfortable enough where they feel they can express themselves or have an outlet or somebody to talk to is very important, because not only does it ensure the safety of themselves, but also the safety of the people around them. And I feel like schools often don't take into account that our students, we do have a life outside of academics. And when we come into a school environment, we can't leave all that at the door. Sometimes they hold us to that expectation, but honestly, as humans, it's kind of impossible. And I wish more schools took the initiative to create things such as, like, you know, clubs, student-led organizations, working with nonprofits, whatever that may look like to them, to ensure that students have something safe and someone safe to go to.
3: Thank you, Taylor. I'd love to also kind of hear what kind of mental health support systems that you have at each of your schools should a student need support in that area. Matthew?
4: At my school, we have, of course, a dog that goes around and you're able to kind of interact and kind of like...
3: Like a therapy dog?
4: Yeah, therapy dog. We also have counselors, especially my counselor, Mr. Hassett. He makes jokes, and it isn't really good, however, but he does make everybody laugh most of the time. However, he does go into depth and go into detail about mental health. He even does... this activity or challenge from time to time to kind of like go a week without having your phone. They actually, you give their phone to them. So once you, like, you kind of go through this challenge of like not having your phone. So it kind of like challenge you to not have this urge to go on electronics or stuff like that. You don't have to worry about like your assignments or work, because they'll handle that and they'll kind of let your teachers know. Kind of let your teachers know that you're kind of doing this challenge. And he also advocates, I can't remember the name of it, however, it is a part of one of our clubs. He does it focuses all around like the mental health and the happiness of the individual. And we also have, like, if you have any matters or issues, you get to go to like the president of the school or any of the like high positions that the students themselves are able to elect. So you're more comfortable to talk to them. And then those people in those high positions are able to talk to the staff or faculties to kind of like showcase or express your emotions or your feelings about certain things going through your school.
0: That brings us to the end of this conversation, but there's even more to come with our guest host, Kayla Cox, and our student guests. Stay right here. 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
0: Welcome back to the Michigan Association of Broadcasters award-winning Our State of Education, proudly supported by the Skillman Foundation, partnering with people to transform education and nurture the brilliance and power of Detroit youth. We're continuing with a very important conversation with three student guests. Our guest host today is Michaela Cox, and she's going to take us back in and reintroduce our guest.
3: Thanks, Lloyd. Joining us, we have Matthew Johnson, Taylor Peterson, and Derek McCaleb. Jumping back onto the topic of mental health, Taylor, you spoke a lot about some of the things that your school has and some of the things you wish other schools prioritize in terms of caring for students, the sense of belonging, and mental health. Could you speak a little bit more about the importance of mental health supports in schools and what you would recommend schools pay attention to?
5: Okay, so to reiterate, I feel like the importance of mental health within schools is making sure that students have an environment where they feel heard and supported. A lot of the times when we discuss school violence, most of the perpetrators are people, alumni of the school themselves. So making sure that students have an environment in which they feel supported is definitely important. And another thing that I feel like schools should prioritize is transparency. I feel even as we sit here right now and discuss this, certain things we have to be careful about our language and censor certain things so that is more palatable. But I feel like schools should also prioritize being transparent, because when we go out into the real world, things are not going to be censored for us. So having a mentor that is able to tell it to you like it is very, very important.
3: You talked a little bit about the impacts of mental health and school violence. I want to kind of dig into that a little bit more and whatever that you feel comfortable with. How have school shootings affected the way that you think about school? Derek, I want to turn it over to you for this question.
6: For me, school shootings have affected me in a way that I would say it's become more normal, even though it's not supposed to be normal. So before we went back to school after COVID ended, I just had to have the conversations like with my mom and with the people that worked at my school, and it's just like, someone may come in here and try to harm us, but they will do everything they can to protect us. And that's like the only thing I can ask for at the end of the day. But we had more security after that. We had police officers checking in like more frequently.
5: I remember a few years back when I had to be in middle school, when Oxford High School had a school shooting incident which killed two people, I'm pretty sure. And I feel like that was the wake-up call for me, and my school was shut down the following day. And often we think these things cannot happen to us, but this just happened 30 minutes away from the school that I attend, and that was really like an eye-opener for me. And I feel like school shootings have definitely allowed me to be more cautious and proactive, just paying attention to my surroundings, paying attention to my peers and the things that they say. Being proactive also looks like advocating for mental health, advocating for resources in and outside of schools that allow students to feel supported so that it never escalates to a point where somebody feels like they have to inflict harm on other people to feel heard. So that's my take on it.
3: Thank you, Taylor. And how would you say, unfortunately, this is not a normal thing, but it's, you know, thinking back from Sandy Hook to the Oxford shooting, it has really changed the way that students, you know, when they walk in the doors, how they feel when they enter the school. Matthew, I'd love to hear, how has it sort of changed the way that you feel in your school environment?
4: It kind of changed the way I feel in my school environment. It made me more, you could say anxious. Yeah, it has made me more anxious, but at the same time, it has made me like more open to kind of like talk to other individuals to make sure that they're not going through anything negative that might be impacting them to cause like violence or harm. However, at the same time, I do feel this need or this sense of help that I need to give towards others, to be able to like kind of show that someone's out there to kind of like support you or like kind of guide you through certain situations that themselves probably gone through or that they've seen with their own eyes or just like generally just like just experienced. But it has affected me negatively when I think of school shootings that might happen. However, I do like kind of get normal with hearing school shootings, because it's kind of like all over the internet and everywhere. So I feel like it's kind of like it dwindles down and kind of like
5: get desensitized.
4: Yeah. Mm-hmm. So yeah, it just makes me more cautious and aware, like almost everyone's been saying on this podcast, But at the same time, it does kind of invoke this need of helping.
3: I love that you brought up how it has changed the way that you and others interact with each other. And maybe despite the anxious feelings, it may have prompted you to check in with folks that you may not have checked in previously to just make sure, you know, if someone is quiet or you're checking in with them that day. So I love that you brought that into the discussion. But I wanted to also kind of think about, like, the active shooter drills that you guys do at your schools. Do you think that makes you feel more prepared in the case that something were to happen? Generally, how do those active shooter drills go for you and feel?
4: The active shooter drills makes me feel prepared. However, it does make me feel like the active shooting drills are kind of useless at the same time, because most individuals, when an active shooting is happening, aren't going to be following the rules or the procedures of that they've learned constantly and practiced constantly throughout the school year. So I feel like it's kind of useless. At the same time, the school should, like, kind of train you or kind of, like, help enhance your ability to kind of, like, stay grounded with your mental and ability to kind of, like, think logically when a school shooting is happening. Because most of the time, people would think of just running out of the classroom to kind of find the nearest exit to get out. However, most of the time, logically, that isn't going to help, because you're going to be thinking frantically and you're going to be questioning, like, every corner. You're going to be thinking of every corner that you're taking, every long hallway, to and questioning the possibilities of you either being shot or staying alive enough to be able to exit the building, especially if the building is very large in scale. It kind of makes you question even more if you have the physical ability to even get out the school or not.
3: What about you, Derek? How do your active shooter trainings go, and do you feel like they make you feel safer?
6: I personally think that school shooter drills don't make me feel safer, but I always, like, understood why we're doing it. And to me, while we're doing it, it's like built the repetition of, if that happens, you already know what to do. But like Matthew said, most people are not going to do that. Like, if somebody's coming in the building and they're trying to harm me, I'm about to get off the building. Like, I'm not staying in the building, waiting in the back of the classroom in a corner or something like that, just for me to still have a very high possibility of getting hurt.
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7: 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It's JR Afternoon 2 till 4 on 760 WJR. 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
0: 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Michaela Cox is our guest host today. Let's turn it back over to you, Michaela, to reintroduce our very special student guest and continue the conversation.
3: Here today, we have Skillman Youth Council members Matthew Johnson, Taylor Peterson, and Derek McCaleb. I believe we have a guest question. I'm going to turn it back to you, Lloyd.
0: And we do have a question from Faith Hall from Detroit's East Side. Faith asks, aside from feeling safe in school, does your community and your neighbors make you feel safe?
4: My community and neighbors do make me feel safe. I've been in a number of places that have made me feel safe, so I couldn't answer any negatives about how, like, any negatives or issues. Wait, actually, never mind. I do have a there is a neighbor that is a little, I don't want to kind of like describe her, but she is a little feisty when it comes to like walking your dog and issues like that, but I do feel safe and, you know, I'm comfortable in my neighborhood, and so I am kind of like grateful and like thankful for even having a neighborhood such as that, because I know from like some of my friends that live in other neighborhoods that aren't really safe like that, or safe for them specifically, for instance, like if you wanted to walk or ride your bike, it's not really safe because most of the times in common neighborhoods, there are people who are speeding through and kind of like rushing to places. So it's kind of like dangerous to kind of do like outside activities that you want to do with your brothers or sisters or just your friends in general.
3: Taylor, what about you?
5: So we talk about community and having neighbors make you feel safe. I feel like what people want to consider their community is sort of arbitrary. But if I talk about Detroit, I would say that we're definitely making strides towards making sure that everybody feels safe. And I feel like students that reside within urban communities, like urban neighborhoods, typically we don't get enough attention, especially like from our local governments and things of that sort, when it comes to like gun violence and other various other mediums of violence. I feel like that isn't addressed well enough. I have lived in neighborhoods where the people around me were definitely unsafe, were dangerous people to be around, and it created an environment that was just not safe, especially for myself and my little siblings. And I had neighbors that were children and things like that. And being exposed to those things so early allowed me to be more attentive to our needs, and especially the needs of teenagers and children within urban communities especially. So, yeah.
3: Thanks, Taylor. Mm-hmm. All right, D-Rick, what do you think?
6: So, I live on the East Side, too. Like, as an East Sider, it's just, it's a different approach you have to take to the question. So, when you think about community, it's like the people around you, of course. But when you also thinking about, like, your neighbors make you feel comfortable, it's also, like, a point. Like, do you talk to your neighbors? Are you outside? And one thing that I think people on the East Side of Detroit have like issues with is knowing that every space that you enter, even if it's like your house, even if you're going on a walk outside, every space is the equitable space where you have to share it, and everybody should have the same share that they can like put into the space, they can take care of the space. So it's just, I would say It's a 50-50. I have some really good neighbors. I have some older neighbors that just love to take care of people. But I also have some neighbors that don't do the best things. They don't take care of their lawn. They don't make the neighborhood look presentable. And when a neighborhood doesn't look presentable, you really don't feel as comfortable as you would in a neighborhood that looks better.
3: Thanks, Derek. I want to touch on a topic that we were talking about on our break a bit. Really quickly, how do you see school safety and things like bullying and social media impacting school safety?
4: I feel like cyberbullying and school safety, it's kind of tricky, in my opinion, because when you're thinking of cyberbullying, yes, it's on the internet, and that's the tricky part about it, because there are instances where people could be faking another individual or making just alt accounts or just various other accounts to kind of like either troll or nag or go at the individual, even though the person that they're impersonating isn't really doing the action or taking the action to kind of like nag or irritate that other individual. While also cyberbullying also allows this kind of like freedom of some sorts for the bully to kind of like manipulate, because they can go on the internet and kind of like share like images of yourself to like strangers or people who you don't know, and then those strangers could possibly making fun of you, and then it could just go, for instance, get popular on the internet, and then once you see it, it just kind of like switches your whole like mood or character about yourself or who you think you are. And so schools, when it comes to that, I don't think they bring enough attention to it. So I feel like when it comes to cyberbullying, it goes more into like I really don't know how to kind of like solve that issue or problem, because it's kind of difficult. But at the same time, you could like encourage, like we said on our break, like parents to kind of like mentor or kind of like watch over like the various things that their kids or children accesses or goes through throughout the internet.
3: Thanks, Matthew. Yeah, technology is advancing so quickly, and even cyberbullying has evolved over time. And I think there's a lot of people wondering what you should do in these situations. I think we have time for one more question that I'd like all of you to touch on. What is one thing that you do personally that creates a sense of belonging in your school?
6: So as a student leader, you know, I would say I'm a good leader, but as a student leader, I would say being able to recognize a problem and create something to solve that problem. So if you see that a person is coming into the space and they're not like so talkative, or they're not feeling as comfortable as everyone else, maybe you should go over and talk to that person, or you know, just introduce them to the space. And my school, we have a lot of people there to help support students and student leaders in that capacity. And I would say, like, being a student leader, you have an advantage to create different programs and communicate to your administration in a way that a general student couldn't.
3: What's one thing that you do that creates a sense of belonging in your school?
5: One thing that I do that creates a sense of belonging within my school is advocacy. I believe is something that is so simple and something that everybody can do. My school, and not even just my school, the city, we live in a very diverse city with tons of different people from tons of different backgrounds, and being able to be empathetic enough to recognize that not everybody comes from the same background and faces different challenges, and being able to get out of your comfort zone and speak up for people who you have no similarities with is very important. So through advocacy is how I contribute to the well-being of my school.
3: I love that. Matthew, let's end with you.
4: One thing that I do to kind of contribute to like the environment to kind of like uplift it is I kind of like just ask the individual about like topics or shows that they've watched, or even just play sports with them, such as like basketball, for instance, to kind of like bring them in like a more comfortable zone to kind of like express themselves or kind of like showcase who they are. So those are like the few things that I just do within my school to kind of like bring a more comfortable environment.
3: Thank you. I want to thank you guys so much. I'm going to turn it back to Lloyd to close this out.
0: Thank you, Michaela, for being our guest host today. 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
20: 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In a town built on grit, there's one voice that cuts through the noise. Afternoons, Michigan turns to Ryan Ermani. Fearless, unfiltered, and impossible to ignore. It's JR Afternoon 2 till 4 on 760 WJR. In a town built on grit, there's one voice that cuts through the noise. Afternoons,